0: First base glove to the left side by Matt Olson. Steps on the bag for the out. Unassisted out, one down. Northside Hospital Cancer Institute, one of the nation's leading and largest cancer programs. 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
1: Can you believe they mocked me?
0: I can.
1: Ugh.
0: They're very good at that. One down to the bottom of the third inning for Bryce Terang. Terang takes a ball high. Terang 0 for 1 with a ground out to second base. Takes a ball outside. Cutter that just missed away. Williamsport pit. Takes a ball outside. Cutter that just missed away. Williamsport pit. The coaches and their families, some of the locals around here, have very creative ways of taking in the game. Here's the 2-1 pitch on the way to Bryce Terang. Check swing. They appeal. He did go. Looked like a strike anyway. And a 2-2 count on Terang. Out beyond the outfield wall is basically an older neighborhood. Some really large houses off in the distance. Out beyond the right field and center field wall and just on the other side of the left field wall. 2-2 pitch in the air to right field. That'll drop in for a base hit. Humpback liner for Bryce Terang. And it's a one-out single for the Brewers' second baseman. But just over the left center field wall, in between where one of the video boards is in left field and the batter's eye is in center field, there's some scaffolding that's been erected. And honestly, it looks more like a treehouse than anything else. And there must be about 20 people out there on the top of that scaffolding. I don't think it would pass inspection, but they're up there anyway. There's a ball high. They also have a scissor lift out there. So they've gotten very creative with the scaffolding and a scissor lift. And those folks up there trusting the construction just fine. They're having a good time out there. One on a Contreras. Fouled off and a 1-1 count.
1: Yeah, you hope that they set up that scaffolding before they started partying. Because we got eyes on them. And they look like a good time, but I'm not sure I trust their craftsmanship.
0: One one for Malley. Swung on, missed. They have an American flag draped over the front of the scaffolding. Yeah, I'm counting at least 15 people out there on that scaffolding. 1-2 pitch. Fouled over to our right. One ball, two strikes. Also, there's a ridge just to the outside of the stadium running down the left field line. There's a road at the top of the ridge. And there are fans up there who have pulled their cars off to the side of the road. They've set up some lawn chairs. And they're watching from the top of that ridge outside the ballpark down the left field line. 1-2 on William Contreras. Runner at first base, one down. Braves on top, 1-0 in the bottom of the third inning. Malley spins it. That'll be fouled back by Contreras. Contreras grounded out to short to end the first inning. He does that here. Could be an inning-ending double play. We saw a very unique double play in the top of the top of the third inning, turned by the Brewers. Pickoff over to first base. Back in with the dive, Bryce Terang. We're talking in between innings and none of us ever seem to remember a 5-3 double play where the third baseman stepped on second and then fired to first base for the out. 1-2 sent out to third base and foul.
1: Yeah, I just can't remember that play being completed. To be that athletic and have the wherewithal to run over there and tag it yourself and have Matt Olson running, who's not the fastest guy in the league, that was a one in a million double play there.
0: Yeah, the third baseman, Hamilton, was shaded far to his left, so he was going to his left with his momentum to the bag. Somehow able to pull that off. 1-2 to Contreras. Chopped off the plate, foul by the Braves dugout. We got a chance to

0: Check out the facilities inside the Braves clubhouse and workout room. They have a cage underneath as well. I was very impressed with the construction and the facilities here for this ballpark.
1: Yeah, very comfortable stay for the team.
0: They did a great job. 1-2 to the right side, Ozzie to his left. Scoops, spins, fires, and the throw is accurate enough for the out. Really impressive play by Ozzie Albies going to his left. Went into shallow right field to glove it, spun, and fired as he's spinning in an accurate throw to Matt Olson. Down to second base for Bryce Durang, and two down in the inning.
1: Going back to the Braves clubhouse, that temporary clubhouse is more comfortable than Fenway or Wrigley just a few years ago before they did the renovations. And yeah, you know, MLB wants to make this a very comfortable game for the players.
0: 1-0 Braves. Jake Bowers with a fly ball to right field, down for a base hit. Ronald comes up throwing. Come around third base, Terang. Play at the plate, not in time. It's a tie game. And down to second base for Jake Bowers. He's been an RBI machine in this series. And he puts the Brewers on the board with a base hit to right field to drive in Terang. 1-1.
1: The Terang runs really well. We know how good Ronald's arm is. And he's already thrown out a runner in this series, so you always get excited when you see him coming up throwing. But two outs, and with Terang's wheels, that was going to be a tough assignment, no matter who's out there and right.
0: Now the go-ahead run in scoring position, and Jake Bowers. Andrew Vaughn takes a first pitch ball. So it's a single out of Bowers, and he's down to second on the throw to the plate. Ball and no strikes on Andrew Vaughn. Malley to the plate, in there for a called strike. Vaughn singled in the second inning. He was at third base when the inning came to an end last inning. Game tied at one in the bottom of the third. Malley's pitch in for a called strike. He's locating that fastball pretty well.
1: He sure is. The theme of this series has been long at-bats by the Brewers, and they're grinding Malley down. He's 60 pitches already. We talked about earlier how he's been good at getting deep in the game.
0: 1-2 high and outside. Very similar to what they did yesterday versus Martin Perez.
1: It sure is. And it's, you know, they're right there at the top of the league. Number one in pitches per plate appearance. And that's getting into the weeds, but what it says is they work that opposing pitcher very hard.
0: 2-2 check swing. They appeal. Strike three. That ends the bottom of the third inning. Third strike out of the game for Tyler Malley. Brewers score, run on two hits, no errors, and a man left. And as we go to the top of the fourth inning here in Williamsport, it's a 1-1 game.
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Drake Baldwin leads off with the Braves in the top of the fourth inning. This game tied up at one. One run, four hits, no errors for both teams. Alongside Darren O'Day, Benny.

0: Ingramir with you from Bowman Field in Williamsport, Pennsylvania, under the lights here in Williamsport. Braves scored a run in the second inning on an RBI double by Mauricio Dubon that drove in Ozzie Albies. And the Brewers tied it with an RBI single from Jake Bowers in the bottom of the third to drive in Bryce Turang.
1: Are you having flashbacks to the Southern League right now?
0: Very much so.
1: I know I am.
0: Very much so. Been a while since I've worked inside a minor league booth. There's a ball high. And I was telling Jonathan before the game, I said, look, these are tight quarters for us. There's no doubt about it. And we got the Brewers right next door, ESPN Radio right next door to them. Baldwin takes a called strike. But I will say this. This is nowhere even near the top 10 for smallest booths I've worked in.
1: Wow.
0: 1-1 hit well out towards right center field. That'll split the gap and go all the way to the warning track before it's cut off by center fielder Garrett Mitchell. As he sends it into the cutoff man, Bryce Turang, Baldwin standing at second with a leadoff double.
1: Boy, Drake pounded that ball, and there is quite a bit of real estate out there in the outfield. Garrett Mitchell out there in center, one of the fastest runners in the league. It took him a while to get to that one. Also gets pretty dark out there by the wall, too, so makes it look really, really big here.
0: Good start here in the fourth inning. Here comes Lane Thomas. Lane Thomas, one for one with a single. Thomas with a funny swing, missed it, nothing in one. This booth itself and the stadium to a degree reminds me a lot of Hank Aaron Stadium in Mobile, Alabama, which was at one point in the Southern League. It's a double-A team for the Arizona Diamondbacks. 0-1, blooped into right down for a base hit. Baldwin hits the bag at third, runs into a stop sign. Lane Thomas is two for two, and the Braves in business with back-to-back base hits, and they have runners at the corners.
1: Lane Thomas doing exactly what the Braves picked him up at the trade deadline to do. Hammers lefty pitching. You know, a career 288 hitter against lefties, and that's hard to find. Really short, simple swing, but drives the ball well, hits it up the middle and the opposite field.
0: Now it's Dubon to the plate. He drove in the only Braves run of the game 2 innings ago. Had an RBI double down the right field line. Runners at the corners, no one out. Drawing deal. There's a pop-up back of the infield. David Hamilton going out. Coming in, Jackson Chirio. Also going out, the shortstop Ortiz. And Ortiz makes the catch in shallow left. One down in the fourth inning.
1: We've got to keep an eye on pop-ups tonight. You mentioned the lights aren't up to major league standards, and they're much lower. So when that ball disappears, when it goes above the light standards, it disappears into darkness, and then they have to find it again as it comes back down.
0: One out for Austin Riley. Thomas and Baldwin take their leads. There's a broken bat flare foul down the first baseline. I mean, just snapped his bat right above the handle. Nothing in one on Riley. Is there a ballpark you played in your route to the big leagues that looks similar to this?
1: Well, we've established my memory's not the best, Ben. I don't have many brain cells, and they're working on other things at the moment. No, I drawing a blank.
0: Yeah.
1: Played in a lot of stadiums, though.
0: What was your first professional league to play in? So the Frontier League?
1: Pioneer League.
0: Pioneer League, okay. There's the 0-1 pitch on the way to Austin Riley. Drawing deals. Riley swings and misses at a high sinker. One of the greatest stories in the history of minor league baseball took place on this field. We'll get to that a little bit later. There's the pitch on the way to Riley. There's a ball high. But if you've ever heard of the great potato caper, that took place on this field in 1987. I want to tell you about that a little bit later on. 1-1 game. That could change right here. Lefty drawing brings it. Riley swings and misses at a high fastball for strike three. Two down in the fourth inning. Here comes Sean Murphy. Murphy came to the plate with the bases loaded and one out in the second inning. Popped out to first base. The inning has gone double, single, pop out, strikeout. Drew and misses high with a sinker. This left-hander at 62 pitches for the game. Four strikeouts, one walk. Murphy with a soft tapper up the third baseline, charging Hamilton. He slips and he falls. That'll mean a run. And Sean Murphy is aboard. The second the cleats of Hamilton hit the grass, his feet slid right out from under him. And when we say sometimes you just need some contact, just put the ball in play because anything could happen, that time anything did happen. I mean, his feet came right out from under him. And it's 2-1 Braves here in the fourth inning.
1: And we saw him make a spectacular double play last inning, and then a play that he's probably a little embarrassed by. You know, he didn't have to be particularly fast with that one because of the slow foot speed of Sean Murphy, but he's too fast for the turf here. And that's, you know, this is a one-off stadium. It probably wouldn't happen in a major league stadium, but this is where we're playing the game tonight. You got to deal with it.
0: It is a single for Murphy and an RBI, his first of the year. He might want that ball. So he's at first, down to second base for Lane Thomas. Or rather, down to second base for Lane Thomas. Back to the top of the order to Michael Harris. Michael with a little squibber foul. So Murphy at first, Thomas at second. This has been a road trip, but the Braves haven't had too many breaks at all. It's good to see one. Michael Harris is 0 for 2. 0-1 pitch in the air to center. Going back, Ortiz, coming in Mitchell. And the center fielder is there in medium depth center field. That ends the bottom of the fourth inning. But a gift of a run for the Braves on the slip by David Hamilton. One run, three hits, no errors, and two left. Into the bottom of the fourth inning, 2-1 Braves.
2: Strike three.
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8: 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And the accounts and descriptions of this game may not be disseminated without the express written consent of the Atlanta Braves.
0: Two on Braves into the bottom of the fourth inning. 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Everything else around Major League Baseball, the final score, including another victory for the Phillies. They have won 8 in a row, and they scored 6 runs in the ninth inning to get off the mat and beat the Cardinals today 6-4. There's a ball high to Christian Yelich. That's a glance at the out-of-town scoreboard delivered to you by Saia, the official freight carrier of the Atlanta Braves. Christian Yelich, one for one in the game. Yelich takes a called strike from Malley. That lead for the Braves in the East down to 2.5 games. Hitting to win tonight to maintain a 3-game lead, which is what they enter the day with. Pitch just missed the inside corner. 2 balls and a strike. 2 runs, 7 hits for the Braves. 1 run, 4 hits for the Brewers. Yelich takes a ball low. Splitter down in the dirt. 3 balls and a strike. Malley at 67 pitches. He's fallen behind in lots of counts because it's just a really tight zone tonight from Adam Hamry. And there's no ABS system in play here. 3-1 is outside, and there's a leadoff walk to Yelich. Second walk allowed by Malley. He has 3 strikeouts. The other walk was to this man, Joey Ortiz. Ortiz batting 7th in the order for Pat Murphy's Brewers. Malley back to work. Chopper to short. Dubon has it. Triggers to second. There's one. Ozzie to first base. And a double play. That was not easy. That big hop out there to Dubon, when it got to his glove, I think for a split second, maybe he was thinking, should I just go to first base, get the sure thing? But he's able to throw across his body, get the out at second. Then Ozzie, a nice play. Good turn. They turn the double play and 2 down.
1: And a great stretch at first by Matt Olson. I read a good article about him the other day on MLB.com. I asked him why he doesn't do the splits at first. Fans love it when they do the splits over there and they, you know, show off a little bit. Matt said he can stretch farther if he keeps his front knee bent and really lunges with his arm out.
0: Garrett Mitchell shows bunt and he's plunked. That fastball got him. He squared to bunt and then took that one high on the shoulder. Now he bends over halfway down the first baseline. He's in a lot of pain. Trainer comes out to check on Mitchell.
1: That might have got caught a nerve.
0: I think it actually hit lower on the arm than what I thought in real time, because they're checking on the right hand. Mitchell down to first base. Pat Murphy and a member of the Brewers training staff out there visiting with Mitchell. And he has a lot of pain displayed on his facial expression. They got him on the right forearm. Maybe lower third of the forearm, just above the wrist.
1: Yeah, right on the flat top of his arm. That's going to... It's obviously in a lot of pain. That's going to bother him for a while.
0: Braves 2, Brewers 1, bottom of the 4th inning. Mitchell remains in the game. He'll be running at first base. 2 down for David Hamilton. David Hamilton flied out to right field with the bases loaded in the 2nd inning. A sliding catch by Ronald Acuna saved the day for the Braves in the 2nd inning. So here's Hamilton, 242 hitter, batting 9th in the order. 2 down, runner at first, takes first pitch strike. Other final scores, the Cubs walloped the Mariners 19-2. Marlins beat the Nationals 6-2. 1 to Hamilton, low and outside. Rays with a victory over the Orioles 3-1. Yankees beat the Blue Jays 8-3. White Sox over the Mets 2-1. And the Dodgers blank the Pirates 4-0. Look at our out-of-town scoreboard brought to you by Saia. 1-1 line drive and a catch at second base by Ozzie Albies. went up into the air, spring-loaded out there at second base, and there's the third out. We've played four. We're off to the top of the fifth inning. 2-1 Braves.
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0: 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Luis Lara into the game in center field. So Garrett Mitchell, who was hit on the arm by a pitch there in the bottom of the fourth inning, cannot continue. So Mitchell out of there and Lara in. Not much of a step back, is it?
1: No, really. No letdown defensively. Luis Lara, we've already seen him. He's been a big factor in this series with his glove and his legs out there in center and right field.
0: Ronald Acuna, first pitch swinging, sends it foul. Yeah, Lara has been incredibly impressive. So their outfield now, Churio, Lara, and Bowers left to right in the outfield. 2-1 Braves, top of the fifth inning. Ronald Acuna takes a ball up and in. One ball and one strike. Braves scored a run in the second inning. RBI double by Mauricio Dubon. Then another run in the fourth inning. RBI single by Sean Murphy. 1-1 pitch, low it inside. Two balls and a strike. And the RBI for Murphy, what a gift. Little tapper down the third baseline. David Hamilton was charging right at the glove and fire for the third out. And he slipped on the grass at the corner at third base. Fell to the ground. Everybody safe. Run scored. Pitch misses high. 3-1 now to Acuna. The one Brewers run came in the bottom of the third inning on an RBI single by Jake Bowers that drove in Bryce Terang. So that's where we stand. 3-1 high. Ball four. Lead off free pass to Ronald Acuna. And that brings Matt Olson to the plate.
1: Between two really good ball clubs that are very skilled defensively. You know, between yesterday, Martin Perez, that very simple, silly fielding error he had, play he makes 99 out of 100 times, than David Hamilton. That can be the difference in these ball games because of how evenly matched these clubs are.
0: That's a great point. Really swung the game yesterday. Matt Olson with a big swing and a miss on a first pitch sinker. Matt is 0 for 2, and he's hit into two double plays. 4-6-3 in the first inning, 5-3 in the third inning. Shortstop Ortiz shaded up the middle. Hamilton, the third baseman, well off the line at third. Pickoff over to first base and back in standing Acuna. Olson with 36 homers. Takes a ball high. Ronald's been on base now three times tonight with two walks and a single. That's been great to see because he was just 3 for 29 in his last seven games. 1-1 to Olson. Check swing didn't go. Two balls and a strike. Olson leads the Braves this season in runs scored, doubles, home runs, RBIs, and walks. 2-1 pitch. Swing and a miss. Two balls, two strikes. The only other players leading their team in all five of those categories this season are Yordan Alvarez, Miguel Vargas, and Rafael Devers. And since 1992, the only player to finish a season topping the Braves in all five of those categories, Freddie Freeman 10 years ago. And Olson leading the Braves here in 2026 in all those departments. Pick off over to first base and Acuna back in standing. Two and two on Olson. Ozzie Albies waiting his turn in the on-deck circle. Lefty Drouin brings a 75th pitch. Ronald on the move. Pitches the ball. Throw down to second. Off the mark. Stolen base for Ronald Acuna. Ronald with a great defensive play in this game. He's been on base now three times in the game. And he swipes the bag here. His 17th steal.
1: And those are hard to come by against William Contreras. He's leading the league in caught stealing. He's already thrown Ronald out once this series. That was on a delayed steal.
0: Now time called by Olson. So with his speed at second, Braves can add on to the lead with a base hit right here from Olson. Under the lights in Williamsport. Count runs full on Matt. Here it is from Shane Drouin. Lefty brings it. Olson reaches and misses at a slider for strike three. Fifth strikeout for Shane Drouin and one down in the fifth inning.
1: I think Matt Olson's seen enough of Shane Drouin for one evening. We don't see him often take bad swings like that. He's a very balanced hitter in the box. Two double plays. Drouin has been tough on lefties all season. They're hitting just .242 off of him with zero home runs.
0: First pitch to Ozzie Albies. He swings and cracks it into left field, a base hit. Ronald racing around third, runs through a stop sign, and now slams on brakes, goes back to third, snap throw in time to get him. Ronald went around third base too far, was running through the stop sign from Tommy Watkins, and then slammed on brakes. Jackson Churio's throw out of left field was a good one, so if he'd kept on rolling, he'd have been out at the plate. But he went almost halfway to the plate. By the time Contreras got it, shot it down to third base, and they get Ronald. That'll drive you crazy.
1: Yeah, Ronald can make some questionable decisions on the base paths, but I do feel like that was a very late stop sign. Ronald just a step away from third base when he was asked to stop. So that's a tough one.
0: 7-2-5 on the putout. That'll be fouled back by Baldwin. Churio came up ready to fire to the plate. And if Ronald had kept on rolling, I have no doubt that he'd have been out by several feet of the plate. Oh, and the Baldwin. That's low. And credit Contreras for a really good throw down to third base to get that out. Yeah, watching the replay of that, that stop sign went up pretty late. And Tommy just doing the best he could to read the play as quickly as he could. And Ronald going as hard as he possibly could until he saw that stop sign. 1-1 on Drake Baldwin. Drouin's 80th pitch of the game. And a ball low and outside. Two balls and a strike on Drake Baldwin. One for two with a double and a run scored. Braves leading 2-1. Front door slider for a called strike.
1: Right-hander Grant Anderson loosening his arm down in the Brewers bullpen. We mentioned Drouin is approaching his career high in innings, so they're going to protect him in his pitch count.
0: Runner goes, 2-2 sent foul. Lands in the seats down the left field line. Inning started with a walk to Ronald Acuna. Then he stole second base. Matt Olson struck out. Ozzie Albies with a single. And Ronald Acuna for a moment looked like he was going to score on that base hit by Ozzie, but went too far around third base. Slammed on brakes. Went back to the bag, and they got him trying to get back there. 2-2 to flare to left. Jackson Churio looking up into the blue, dark sky, makes the catch, and that will end the inning. So that will wrap up the top of the fifth inning. No runs, one hit, no errors, and a man left. We go to the bottom of the fifth inning. 2-1 Braves.
2: When we're in a deal on the entire Toyota lineup at the national sales event, then do as I say. 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You just earned a deal. 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

0: 2-1 Braves into the bottom of the fifth inning alongside Darren O'Day and our producer-engineer Jonathan Chadwick. Ben Ingram here with you. Folks, you ever wonder what a home run tastes like? It's a little peppery, a little tangy, and a lot like the original Louisiana hot sauce, the official hot sauce of the Atlanta Braves. That's Louisiana Hot. Buy you some. Both starting pitchers still in the game, Tyler Malley and Shane Droen. Top of the order coming up for the Brewers with Jackson Chourio. Braves with RBIs from Mauricio Dubon and Sean Murphy. Brewers with an RBI from Jake Bowers. Malley ready to work. First pitch and a ground ball on the out to shortstop. Up with it now Dubon. Sends it over to first base and one down.
1: The music guy here in Williamsport is really indulging the kids, the Little Leaguers in attendance. We've heard SpongeBob. We've heard K-pop Demon Hunters. And we just had a rousing rendition of Baby Shark.
0: All their favorites, huh?
1: All their favorites, man. They're having a good time.
0: All the Little League teams here for the Little League World Series.
1: I haven't heard Baby Shark in a minute. Thought Baby Shark was probably Adolescent Shark by now, but apparently the song still plays.
0: Still a hit amongst the kids. One down in the fifth inning for Bryce Tarang. He singled and scored in the third inning. Pitch number 75 for Malley. There's a called strike. Still a pretty good job of really zeroing in on what the strike zone actually is tonight without the ABS system. Couldn't find it early, but he's figured things out since then. Oh, one a called strike. Nothing in two on Tarang. Oh, two pitch, a funny swing. Went after a high fastball, missed every stitch of it. Two down and four strikeouts for Tyler Malley.
1: Beautiful last two pitches there. The 0-1 was a cutter away. Looks like a fastball that's going to fade off the plate and cuts right back over for a called strike. And then goes to his bread and butter, that heater up that's so hard to catch up to.
0: Two down for William Contreras. Malley misses low and outside. That was just the fifth pitch of the inning. And if Malley could get Contreras here, having a low pitch count here in the fifth inning could really be a boost to him. 1-0 in for a called strike. Has Adam Hamry also made an adjustment as well? I feel like the zone's a little bit better.
1: I think he's zoning it up more.
0: 1-1 fouled off, 1-2.
1: Early in the game, Malley was throwing a lot of non-competitive pitches, so pitches that were well outside of the strike zone. And then when he was throwing the close ones, he wasn't getting the call.
0: Okay.
1: And so now that Tyler is back in the zone consistently, he might start getting those fringe calls.
0: In search of a 1-2-3 inning. 1-2 pitch. That'll be floated into center down for a base hit. Turned on a splitter and sent it right over the infield, so it's a two-out single for Contreras. That's his seventh hit of the series. Now he has to face Jake Bowers with a runner at first base and two down. Jake Bowers, 1-for-2 in this game with an RBI single. We're talking about his at-bat yesterday. Capped off a 12-pitch at-bat versus Martin Perez with a two-run homer. He's got career highs in multiple departments this year. There's a called strike. 23 home runs, 74 RBIs, both career highs for Bowers. And in his last 25 games counting tonight, he's driven in 16 runs. And he's hitting over 340. That'll be fouled back. So the Braves catching him for his hottest stretch of the entire season.
1: And he said after his after the postgame comments yesterday that the 12-pitch home run at bat is probably the best bat of his life.
0: And I believe it. No balls, two strikes. Malley to the plate. Ground ball to the right side. Ozzy Albies has it. That'll be an easy play. Flips it over to first base, and there's the third out. So a two-out single is all they get versus Malley. Malley has completed five innings. We go to the top of the sixth inning, 2-1 Braves.
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0: into the top of the sixth here in Williamsport, where the Braves lead the Brewers 2-1. Brewers starter Shane Drohan out after five innings pitched, 8 hits, 2 earned, 3 walks, to go with 5 strikeouts. On to relieve him, a 29-year-old right-hander, Grant Anderson. Anderson is a low arm slot righty. You could call him sidearm. He's pitched in 47 games this season. He's got a 3-3 record with a 3.51 ERA. 51 in the third innings pitched, to go with 45 strikeouts. We have not seen him in the first two games of this series. He last pitched on Wednesday versus Seattle when he tossed a scoreless inning, 1 walk with 3 strikeouts. We got 6-7-8 due up for the Braves here in the top of the sixth.
1: Grant Anderson out of McNeese State, facing Thomas, Dubon, and Riley here in the top of the sixth inning. It's the Georgia Lottery home run jackpot inning. First pitch on the way from the right-handers, a ball outside. Lane Thomas, 2-for-2 with 2 singles. Keeping Thomas in the game versus the right-hander. Here's the 1-0 pitch on the way from Anderson to Thomas. That frisbee's over for a called strike. So many times we've seen a righty come along, and then it would be Yastrzemski coming in, but Lane swinging the bat so well, keep him in there.
0: And I wonder how happy Lane is about that. Grant Anderson, really low arm angle, big sweeping slider. From our vantage point, we can see has a ton of movement to it.
1: Now Lane having a conversation with Adam Hamery, and now he's walking back to the dugout. Well, the umpire's going to get together. Umpire's meeting to the third base side of the mound.
0: I saw Lane pointing to his feet.
1: Oh, boy, umpire Adam Hamery doing all the talking. Meanwhile, Anderson looking on puzzled from the mound. Walt Weiss now meets Thomas on the field, halfway between the dugout and the plate.
0: Well, my guess would be he's complaining about something, Grant Anderson, something messing up his view of the pitch. I don't know if it was Grant Anderson's white shoes, umpire's shoe. I don't know. This is quite a lengthy conversation we're having, though.
1: His glove is black, no problem there. Umpires break up the meeting. Thomas is saying that the foot of catcher William Contreras made contact with his foot as the pitch was being delivered. And is that some kind of an interference that could be called against the Brewers? I need to see the replay of that to see if the contact was actually made. All right, watching the replay, yeah, Contreras' foot was on top of Lane Thomas's foot. That looks intentional, does it not? I mean, he just threw that left foot right on top of Lane's foot as the pitch was being delivered.
0: Yeah. If you're going to let him get away with that, we need to remember that in the World Series. It's a little stomp on the toe.
1: 1-1, a called strike. I mean, that's extremely distracting if you're the batter. I mean, Contreras flirting with Thomas.
0: A little footsie.
1: Here's a 1-2 pitch. Chopped off the plate up the third base line. That'll be gloved next to the bag by Hamilton. Cuts it loose, close play, and they got him. One down in the sixth inning. All right, so Contreras playing footsie with Thomas apparently worked.
0: And that's the second thing I've never seen before watching baseball. Catcher playing footsie with the batter while the pitch is being delivered.
1: I mean, I must admit, I've done it a few times on a date.
0: Yeah.
1: Never on a field.
0: Right.
1: Swing and a miss by Dubon. Nothing in one. Georgia Lottery home run jackpot inning. If the Braves hit a homer here in the top of the sixth inning, our contestant Avery Sims from Atlanta will win $1,600. 1-1, a little bit low it outside. If you'd like to enter for your chance to win at least $1,000 from the Georgia Lottery, visit 680thefan.com/GA Lottery. Georgia Lottery today could be the day. Ball to strike on Dubon, and a ball outside, 2-1.

0: Ball up and in. Snap throw down to first base. Dubon back in with a dive.
1: Anderson's in this ball game because of the run of righties at the bottom of the Braves order. He is predictably tough on righties. They're hitting just 165 against him with an OPS under 500.
0: Anderson deals. Sent foul onto the rooftop along the first baseline, then rolls back down the screen onto the field. Riley tucks his bat under his arm, adjusts his helmet, now re-engages with the right-hander Anderson. Anderson out there in relief of the starter Shane Drouin, who went five innings, giving up two runs on eight hits. 2-2 pitch misses high, 3-2 on Riley. See if they want to get aggressive with Dubon again at first base. Count runs full, one down. Dubon takes his lead. He's going, 3-2, crack down the left field line, pulled foul. Man, he keeps that fair. That'd have been fun.
1: And I threw very similarly to Grant Anderson, and I've talked to Austin Riley about hitting sidearm guys. I know it's not his favorite thing to do. And that pitch that he just got there and wasn't able to keep fair is the danger pitch for Grant Anderson. If he leaves that slider over the middle of the plate, Austin Riley, historically in his career, has really punished that hanging breaking ball.
0: Dubon again takes his lead at first base. Count is full on Riley. One down in the top of the sixth inning. Braves leading 2-1. And now time called by Riley. Right-hander Anderson comes set next to his right ear. Long pause. Dubon runs 3-2 in the air to left field. Coming in, Cheerio can't get there. Plays it on a bounce. Comes up throwing to third. The throw is late. Dubon goes first to third. A single by Riley and a great at bat by Austin.
1: That was that hanging slider. Austin caught it right off the end of the bat in a wonderful read by Mauricio Dubon. As he was moving on the play, he read it as he was touching second base. Never hesitated, going right first to third.
0: Now an opportunity for Sean Murphy to drive in another run. He drove in one with an infield single in the fourth inning. Looking to add on to this 2-1 Braves lead in the top of the sixth inning. Runners at the corners, one down. First pitch to Murphy. And a called strike, first pitch slider. Anderson comes set, righty-righty matchup. Riley on the move, pitches a ball, no throw down. Stolen base for Austin Riley. Braves with their second steal tonight. They've been aggressive this inning on the base paths. How much of that is on Anderson?
1: Well, it does take a while. Sidearm guys can be slow. It takes a while to get down to the waistband that you want to throw the ball from.
0: A 1-1, I should say, low and outside.
1: And important to get that base, not just because he's in scoring position now, but to take the double play out of order with a slow Sean Murphy at the plate.
0: The infield is in. Base hit means at least one run. Two balls and a strike on Murphy. Anderson to the plate. Outside ball 3. And if he walks him, that would be a gift. That would load the bases for the top of the order. Murphy with a pop out and an RBI single on the infield. Riley at second, Dubon at third. The 3-1 pitch. Taken for a strike. Right at the bottom of the zone with a sinker. So the count is run full on Sean Murphy. Anderson looking into his catcher, Contreras, shaking off. Now nods with his catcher. 3-2, a called third strike. Boy, that looked low and away. Two down in the inning. Let's pause 10 seconds for station identification on the Atlanta.

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0: Two down after that strikeout, and here comes Pat Murphy. 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

0: Braves leading the Brewers 2-1 as we continue the top of the sixth inning. Braves threatening to do more damage. Riley and Dubon stand at second and third. And we have two outs. We have a new pitcher into the game, lefty D.L. Hall. Hall pitched in yesterday's ball game. He pitched a perfect eighth inning with two strikeouts. Those two strikeouts were to Acuna and Michael Harris, who's digging into the box against Hall. We mentioned yesterday Hall, a Georgia boy. He's from Valdosta down there in the southeast corner.
1: So two Georgia boys going at it. Hall for the Brewers and Harris for the Braves. Runners at second and third. First pitch swinging and a slow roller up the first baseline. That's going to be kicked and booted by Vaughn, and the Braves score a run. The Brewers blinked defensively. Vaughn charged in, couldn't play the bounce cleanly, and clanked it right off the glove. So the Braves put the ball in play, put pressure on the Brewers, and that's twice now that the Brewers have blinked.
0: Yeah, that's uncharacteristic for them. Really good defensively. And that was all because Michael Harris, as soon as he hit that, he saw that was trouble. That's in the push bunt zone, kind of a no man's land. And so Vaughn knew he had to be quick getting back to first and forgot to catch the ball.
1: Braves leading 3-1. Here's Ronald Acuna. And he takes a ball from Hall. Austin Riley over to third base. That'll be an error charge to Andrew Vaughn. He makes that play cleanly, steps on the bag, inning over. No run. Instead, he just couldn't squeeze it and kicked it. 3-1 clubbed in the air to left field. Coming on, Cheerio makes a shoulder-high catch, and that ends the top of the sixth inning. But the Braves pick up a run. One walk, one hit, one stolen base, one error, and two left. We go to the bottom of the sixth inning, 3-1 Braves.
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0: 3-1 Braves into the bottom of the sixth inning here at Bowman Field in Williamsport, Pennsylvania. It'll be Vaughn, Yelich, and Ortiz for the Brewers in the bottom of the sixth inning. It was on this field here at Bowman Field in Williamsport in 1987 that one of the greatest minor league stories that ever took place developed. It was in August of 1987. The team here in Williamsport was the Double-A team for the then Cleveland Indians. And there was a guy named David Bresnahan who was catching for the Williamsport Bills of the Eastern League. Here's the pitch on the way to Andrew Vaughn, and he takes a first pitch strike. The Bills had a doubleheader this one particular day in August of 1987 against the Reading Phillies. And David Bresnahan was catching game one. There's a pitch on the way. There's a ball high. And Bresnahan, for weeks, had been devising and working on a hidden ball trick that he'd come up with in his mind but had yet to attempt it in an actual game. There's the 1-1 pitch. In for a called strike. And the idea was he had purchased a sack of potatoes days prior. And through trial and error, he had been trying to carve potatoes to look exactly like a baseball would look. Here's the 1-2 pitch from Malley in the air to right field, and that'll be down for a base hit. Leadoff single for Andrew Vaughn as Ronald Acuna's up with it, sends it in, and Vaughn is aboard for Christian Yelich. Well, finally, Bresnahan had the perfect match for a ball. He had carved this one potato perfectly, and he mustered up the courage to go for it. His idea for a hidden ball trick, and it was in the top of the fifth inning, in a game here in 1987, two outs, the Phillies had a runner at third base named Rick Lundblade. And after the second out was recorded, Bresnahan acted like he had an issue with his mitt. Christian Yelich takes a called strike. And Bresnahan told the umpire that he had an issue with the webbing of his glove. And he called time, and he went to the dugout to swap out the mitt. And time was granted by home plate umpire Scott Potter. Here's the 0-1 pitch. Swung on miss by Yelich. So Bresnahan went to the dugout to retrieve a new catcher's mitt, which was preloaded with the carved potato. And he's the only person on the field who knew what was going on. No one in the field had any idea he had a potato in his glove that was the exact same shape of a baseball. Here's the 0-2 pitch on the way to Christian Yelich. There's a ball high and outside. So on the very next pitch, Bresnahan caught the pitch and then came up firing to third base in an attempt to pick off Rick Lundblade from third base. And rather than throwing the ball to his third baseman, Bresnahan intentionally fired the ball high of his third baseman and down the left field line. 1-2 pitch chopped off the plate and foul. So thinking that the ball had been overthrown, Lundblade dashed for the plate to score, only to discover that upon arrival, Bresnahan was waiting for him with the ball in hand. Put the tag on the runner, third out, and confusion takes place at that point. Nobody knew what took place. They're seeing an object down the left field line. They're seeing the catcher with the ball, claiming he's made the third out. 1-2 to Yelich is high. So the potato now in pieces down the left field line. Phillies manager George Culver retrieved pieces of the potato, and he comes running in, showing home plate umpire Scott Potter, this isn't a ball, this is a potato. Here's the 2-2 pitch. That'll be hit out to first base. Olsen has it. Fires to second and hits the runner in the helmet. The ball ricochets out in the left field. And everybody's safe. Olsen trying to thread the needle down to Dubon at second base to get the lead runner, Vaughn. But it squared him up in the helmet.
1: Yeah, we've seen Olsen make that play so many times this season. He's the best throwing first baseman in the league. But what happened there is he did not have a good grip on the ball. So he double pumped. Probably had a questionable grip on it and doinked Vaughn right in the helmet.
0: Yeah, he double clutched on the throw. That got him right in the coconut. Boy, he was in on the grass, running down the line.
1: He was a good couple feet in on the grass.
0: Sure was. Didier Fuentes has been tossing in the bullpen for the Braves. Here comes Walt Weiss. That'll be it, unfortunately, for Malley. So the Braves make the Pennington Grass Seed call to the bullpen. If you're looking for an easy upgrade for your lawn this season, go with Pennington Grass Seed, the official partner of the Atlanta Braves grounds crew. Pennington Grass Seed, rooted in Braves country. We'll tell you about Fuentes when we come back. 3-1 Braves in the sixth.
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0: Braves 3, Brewers 1 in the 2026 version of the Little League Classic. Well, the inning started with a leadoff single, and then a throwing error by Matt Olson leaves runners at first and second, no outs. Tyler Mahle goes 5-plus innings, 6 hits, 1 earned run so far, 2 walks, and 4 strikeouts. On to relieve him, flame-throwing right-hander Didier Fuentes. Didier is 5-1 on the season. He's got a 2.6 ERA through 46 games, 73 strikeouts in 55 innings. We have not seen him in this series against the Brewers, but last time out he was electric. One inning pitch versus the White Sox with 3 punch-outs.
1: Joey Ortiz has hit into 1 double play in this game. See if he squares to bunt. He doesn't. He's swinging away. Sends it foul into the seats down the right field line. 0-1 on Joey Ortiz. Riley and Olson are walking in down the corners in case he wanted to square and put one down. Offering on the way. Swung on, missed by Ortiz. Nothing in 2. Strikeout will be big. A single, and then a fielder's choice E3 to put runners at first and second, no one out. Luis Lara is on deck for the Brewers. Pitch from Fuentes, and a tapper to second. Ozzie flips to Dubon. There's one over to first base. There's 2. Right on time with a double play. Second time he's hit into a double play in this game. Exactly what Fuentes needed. Now a runner at third base and 2 down.
0: And you were hoping for a strikeout, praying for a double play, and you got it. That was a really nice feed by Ozzie Albies. Hit Mauricio Dubon just before he got to second base so he could fire off a strong throw. Beautifully done there in the middle.
1: Runner at third, 2 down for Luis Lara. 3-1 Braves, bottom of the sixth. First pitch swung on, missed. Lara took over in center field in the fifth inning. First trip to the plate. 0-1 missed outside. 1 ball and 1 strike. Didier Fuentes trying to maintain this 3-1 Braves lead in the bottom of the sixth inning. Jared Mitchell had originally started this spot in the order, but was hit by a pitch and couldn't continue. 1-1 to Lara, chopped out to second. Ozzie plays the second, bounce chest high, cuts it loose, and there's out number 3. Great job by Fuentes. First 2 men of the inning were aboard, and the Braves get through it, no damage done. We go to the seventh, 3-1 Braves.
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0: 3-1 Braves into the top of the seventh inning. Folks, Napa is a proud partner of your Atlanta Braves with America's largest network of parts and care. 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Alongside Darren O'Day, Ben Ingram here with you from Bowman Field in Williamsport. So to finish up the potato caper story, which took place right here in 1987, was telling you how the manager of the Phillies, George Culver, went to retrieve the pieces of the potato down the left field line to show umpire Scott Potter. And Potter was furious. He thought that Bresnahan was trying to show up the umpire. So Potter ruled that the run would count. Here comes Matt Olson to lead off the top of the seventh inning. There's a called strike. So the run counted. Bresnahan was charged with an error. The run was unearned to the pitcher. And Bresnahan was pulled from the game. He was fined $50. That pitch will be fouled back. Bresnahan was then called into the manager's office the next day, and he was released by Cleveland. That took place on September the 1st, his release. Well, on September the 2nd, came back up to the ballpark to clean out his locker. 0-2 to Olson, and he swings and misses at strike three. Been a tough night for Matt. He's 0 for 4. So Bresnahan comes back to clean out his locker. And on the way to the ballpark, he purchased another bag of potatoes. And Bresnahan left a potato for each teammate and put the rest on his manager's desk with a note that read, "Skip, you really do not expect me to pay the $50 fine levied against me. However, I will oblige you by paying you these 50 potatoes. This spud's for you, Bresnahan."
1: Oh, my gosh.
0: And that is the conclusion of the potato caper that happened right here in Williamsport in 1987.
1: That guy's an absolute legend.
0: Legend. 0-1 pitch to Albies. That'll be swung on and missed. By the way, in years past, he has been inducted into the Williamsport Hall of Fame, and his number is retired right above the press box just to our left. And he's a legend in this town. Here's the 0-2 pitch. Albies takes a ball outside, 1-2. They even sell merchandise down in the team store here to recognize the potato caper of 1987.
1: I love that. You know, ended his career, but made him a legend here.
0: That was David Bresnahan. 1-2 to Albies. And a ball low, two balls, two strikes.
1: Now, you said Bresnahan was catching the game one of a doubleheader?
0: Correct.
1: So I'm guessing he wasn't hitting 350.
0: I don't think
1: he's
0: so.
1: He's probably a backup catcher. Team said, all right, you're out of here.
0: 2-2 pulled foul on the third baseline. His uncle, I believe it's his uncle, Roger Bresnahan, is actually a Hall of Fame catcher. You could look him up, and that's a lot of great stories in that family.
1: But not a potato chucker.
0: Not a potato chucker. Two balls and two strikes on Ozzie Albies. Base is empty, one down. Offering from D.L. Hall. Strike three on the inside corner. Two down at the top of the seventh. In between innings, it'll be the seventh inning stretch brought to you by the Warrior Alliance. The Warrior Alliance is stepping up to the plate to help Warriors navigate to success after military service. Visit thewarrioralliance.org to learn more. Braves scored once in the second, once in the fourth, once in the sixth. Pitch misses low to Drake Baldwin. Brewers scored their one run in the third inning. I guess if this pattern holds, the Braves will score once more in the eighth. One run thus far in all the even frames for the Braves. One over for a strike on Baldwin, 1-1. Left-on-left matchup. And Baldwin takes the ball outside from Hall. One pop foul into the seats along the left field line. Bloopers made the trip. He's walking along the top of the Braves dugout. He's always having a good time. I'm sure the kids love that.
1: I think he's the most popular. Well, he's not a man. Most popular being in the building tonight.
0: Here's a 2-2 pitch. Baldwin with a fly ball to left field, going back Cheerio to the warning track, and he's there for the out. A 1-2-3 top of the seventh by D.L. Hall. Time to stretch. We go to the bottom of the seventh here in Williamsport. 3-1 Braves.
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0: Bottom of the seventh inning, still 3-1 Braves. Brewers sitting up 9-1-2 in the order alongside Darren O'Day and our producer-engineer Jonathan Chadwick. Ben Ingram here with you. There are three different broadcasting booths up here in the press box. Braves radio, obviously. Brewers radio is right next to us. And then ESPN's call with Roxy Bernstein and Doug Glanville on the other side of them. Which booth do you think has killed more mosquitoes and spiders tonight?
1: I think we're number one.
0: Showing bunt, pulling back and taking a strike, David Hamilton. You had a really big spider come down in front of you a few innings back.
1: About the size of a potato.
0: No balls and a strike. Here it is to Hamilton. Strike. Good-looking slider. Hamilton 0 for 2, fly out to right field and a line out to second base. Fuentes came in the sixth inning and doused the fire. As the Brewers had runners at first and second, no one out. Then he got a double play and a ground out to get through the jam. 0-2 fouled back over to our left, still nothing in two.
1: And he got those three outs on just six pitches. So he's won himself another inning of work here. Looking fantastic tonight. We've seen the fastball sitting at 99. And when he's got a good one, he's so hard to hit.
0: Little pop of the air towards left over by the line. Dashing that way, Thomas. He's there. Lane Thomas going across the foul line as he made the catch and one down in the seventh inning. Folks, the average baseball game has nine innings. That means nine chances to put the original Louisiana hot sauce on all your favorite ballpark eats. We're talking hot dogs, wings, nachos, fully loaded nachos, raw potatoes. They're all tastier with the official hot sauce of the Atlanta Braves. That's Louisiana Hot. Buy you some. Back to the top of the order to Jackson Chirio. First pitch swinging. Missed the slider. Chirio 0 for 3 in the game. Takes a ball low. Braves head home after this game. Off day tomorrow, then the Dodgers come to town. 1-1 pitch. Fouled off. Still 1-2 count now. Meanwhile, the Brewers go to New York and face the Mets. They have an off day tomorrow, and they see the Mets Tuesday, Wednesday, Thursday. One, two from Fuentes, and a ground ball chopped to short. Charging in, gloving and firing, Dubon, not in time. Wheels just too fast for Chirio. Infield single for him. Tough play for Dubon. As good as he is out there at shortstop, really played it perfectly, just still couldn't get Chirio.
1: Yeah, he was playing pretty deep, and he had to cover so much ground just to get to that. Yeah, he wasn't going to get Chirio at first, but a good play nonetheless.
0: Runner at first, one down for Bryce Terang. He's 1 for 3 with a single and a run scored. Takes a ball outside, 1 ball, no strikes. Austin Riley even with a bag at third. Olsen holding on the runner, Chirio at first base. Steady breeze out to center field. 1-0 to Terang. In for a called strike. Slider looking very good from Fuentes.
1: A really pretty backdoor slider there. He's throwing 10% more sliders in the month of August, getting more comfortable going to his secondary offerings as he matures as a reliever.
0: Terang pops it up. Coming in, Lane Thomas in left, and he's there, makes the catch. He just experienced what you detailed a few innings back. That went higher than the light, so up into the darkness. And for a moment, Thomas couldn't find it. And then as the ball came back down, back into the glow of the lights, able to find it, make the catch.
1: It's funny that it was him. He was the one that alerted Matt Olson and Austin Riley to the lights because he's played here before. And so he knows how much of a challenge that can be.
0: Two down for William Contreras. Fuentes' first pitch, called strike, fastball 97. 3-1 Braves, bottom of the seventh, runner at first, two down. This has been the most dangerous batter in the order for the Brewers this series. Contreras sends one foul, and nothing in two. Lead at first by Cheerio. Fuentes is 0-2. Ground ball out to first, pass to diving Olsen, and a base hit in the right field. Holding his second base, Cheerio. Contreras has two hits tonight. He has 8 hits for the series. He is now 8 for 12 in this series. Now Jeremy Hefner, Braves pitching coach, walking to the mound. Brewers trying to cash in this opportunity. Here comes Jake Bowers. Bowers has driven in the only Brewers run of the game. He singled in Terang in the third inning.
1: It's funny because when we got to Milwaukee, one of the Brewers broadcasters told us Contreras has been struggling at the plate. 8 hits in the last 3 games. It sure doesn't appear to be struggling anymore.
0: No, he looks like a silver slugger tonight, which he's been before in his career. Well, yesterday it was Bowers who hit the 2-run homer in the third inning. That third inning is what really swayed the game towards the Brewers. They would never look back the rest of the way. They won the game 4-1. And now Bowers up to the plate, having a career year. Like we mentioned earlier, he already has career highs in home runs and RBIs this year. Left-handed batter, 1-for-3. 2 down in the inning. First pitch from Fuentes, and a called strike with a slider. We're in the 7th, so still a lot of baseball left to be played. But getting this man right here would be a big lift for the Braves. 0-1, missed the outside corner with a slider. 1-1 on Bowers. Fuentes checking the runner at second. 1-1, chopped off the plate, foul. 1-2 on Jake Bowers.
1: Yeah, this is not a big stadium, right? Just a 2,500 or so capacity. And so the stands are very close, and I'm just looking at these Little League kids and thinking, I wonder how many of them have seen 99 miles an hour before from about 40 feet away. I mean, this is such a cool experience for those little guys.
0: I bet most of them, the closest they've been is seeing it on television.
1: Yeah. Yeah, it's so close you can hear the Little Leaguers talking to our guys on deck through the effects mics. It's a cool spot.
0: That last foul ball by Bowers actually got a piece of his foot. He is very gingerly walking around, takes his helmet off. Member of the Brewers training staff out there alongside of him. Pat Murphy out there too. He's the manager, of course, of the Brewers. Watching this foul ball, you know, off the inside of the right foot. He's got a foot protector and a shin guard. And it looks like it came right down on the top of that foot protector, but that's still really painful. Three-1 Braves, bottom of the 7th. Runners at first and second, 2 down and a 1-2 count on Jake Bowers. Fuentes brings it, and he misses high. Tried a 98-mile-an-hour fastball. And you know he wants to get him here. You don't want to go full on this guy with runners at first and second and 2 down. Ready with a 2-2 pitch. He cuts it loose. Got him swinging. Fastball 96, and he just cooked Bowers. So Fuentes blowing the smoke in the bottom of the 7th. Brewers leave runners stranded at first and second. We go to the 8th, 3-1 Braves.
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0: Ben Darren and Jay Chad coming to you from Williamsport, PA. Got a 3-1 Braves lead as we go into the top of the eighth. D.O. Hall was nasty. 1-2. 1 1/3 innings pitch. 2 strikeouts on to relieve him. Former Brave right-hander Bryce Wilson. Bryce was a Brave from 2018 through 2021. He's now a veteran of 9 major league seasons. He's been with 6 different teams, including 3 different teams this year. He started with the Phillies, then he went to the Cubs. And now he's a Brewer in 9 appearances with the crew. He's posted a 3.32 ERA, 19 innings pitched, 7 earned runs, 17 strikeouts. So he's found a home up there in Wisconsin. 3rd team of the season. Well-traveled.
1: Didn't you have a nickname for him?
0: Yes. I'm proud of it, too. Maytag.
1: Let's pull outside as Mike Yastrzemski is leading off, pinch hitting for Lane Thomas.
0: Because he's the shape of a refrigerator.
1: I think he's enjoyed that Wisconsin cuisine. There's a called strike. 1-1 on Mike Yastrzemski. One pitch in for a strike. Lane Thomas had a really nice night. 2 for 3, 2 singles. One, two, high and outside. 2 balls, 2 strikes. He has batting 230 this year. He's hit 9 homers. Right-hander Wilson kicks and brings it. 2-2, funny swing, got him. He was fooled by the slider. 1 down in the 8th inning. Hey, Braves fans, make sure you're hitting on all cylinders this season. 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It's also been a nice night for Mauricio at the plate and in the field. Dubon takes a ball low. He had an RBI double in the 2nd inning. Also a walk and a run scored in the 6th inning. 3 runs, 9 hits, 1 error for the Braves. 1 run, 8 hits, 1 error for the Brewers. Dubon takes a strike. Wilson got his fastball over.
0: And that fastball sitting around 93 now. He used to be a hard thrower. We saw him up to 97 as a young buck when he was a prospect for the Braves.
1: 1-1, missed low with a 2-seamer.
0: But Father Time is undefeated, and as you lose velocity, he's become a command pitcher. Makes the ball move both ways, a sinker and a cutter.
1: 2-1 fouled off. Out of play down the right field line, off towards the parking lot. 2-2 on Dubon. Two, a little flare out towards second. Into the grass of shallow right center. Terang is there and has it for the out. 2 down. We want to say good luck to all these Little Leaguers who are here this evening. And best of luck the rest of the way in the Little League World Series. Fun to be part of their tournament. Braves and Brewers here in the 2026 Little League Classic from Williamsport, Pennsylvania at historic Bowman Field. 2 away for Austin Riley. And Riley hits it in the air to right, slicing foul and out of play. Nothing in 1. You know these kids are having the time of their life just being able to take the field here in Williamsport. That has to be the ultimate thrill. Then getting to participate in this game and watch these big leaguers. 0-1 to Riley, swung on and missed.
0: I met one of the stars of the tournament so far, Kinley Rasmus, with her team out of Phoenix City, Alabama. She's the daughter of former Major League reliever Corey Rasmus and his brother Colby Rasmus, and she's become quite the sensation this tournament.
1: 2 to Riley outside. She's been one of the biggest aces here in the tournament,
0: yeah,
1: hasn't she?
0: She went 6 scoreless the other day, and then she's beaten the boys at their own game. So a special good luck to that team. Hope they advance as far as they can go.
1: Man, that's great. 1-2 on the way to Riley. Fouled back. Well, baseball does a great job of putting on these events annually. Just saw one last week in the cornfields in Dyersville, Iowa, in the Field of Dreams game. Of course, this is the 9th edition of this game. Hard hit ball through the left side, base hit by Riley. He's on for the third time of the game, his second hit. And to come in and put on this one-day event is what it boils down to. You have a lot of people behind the scenes working very hard, thinking of every detail. And that's what's blown me away today is walking around and seeing how there wasn't one detail forgotten. I mean, anything that anyone has needed, be it a player, a coach, a manager, a trainer, a broadcaster, an umpire, everything has been there that they have needed. Murphy takes a ball outside. We tip our cap to them. Just a terrific job by Major League Baseball in what is a massive undertaking in putting this event on as successfully as they have. And it's been a blast to be a part of this season. 3-1 Braves in the eighth. Murphy fouls one back. 1-1.
0: Well, they forgot one thing, Ben.
1: What's that?
0: A fly swatter for this booth. It's hard to reach some of these spiders.
1: The one spider you've got in front of your window right now, I mean, that's something out of Halloween.
0: She's a whopper.
1: That is a juicy spider. 1-1 over for a strike. Murphy drove in a run with an infield single in the fourth inning. 1-2 and a high fly ball towards foul territory. Spring to his left, Bowers. And he'll see that go into the bleachers deep down the right field line. Braves got 5 innings out of Tyler Malley. Just 1 run on his line. 6 hits, 2 walks, 4 strikeouts. And then Didier Fuentes has worked 2 innings and has been great out of the Braves' pen. Murphy fouls it off. Little roller up the third baseline. Dylan Lee throwing in the Braves' pen right now. One and two on Murphy, 2 down in the top of the eighth. Here it is from Wilson. That's way up above the zone. Braves trying to win and maintain a 3-game lead on the charging Phillies. They won again today in come-from-behind fashion with a 6-run ninth inning. They've won 8 straight. 2-2 low and away, 3-2. And the schedule for the Braves doesn't get much easier. Of course, we do go home, and that'll be great. This has been a lengthy road trip. Yes, just a week long, but 4 different stops along the way and 2 games taking place. 1 game in each city. The 1 game here, the 1 game makeup in Chicago. Riley runs. That'll be lined out to short and caught by Ortiz. Into the top of the eighth inning. No runs, 1 hit, no errors, and 1 left. Into the bottom of the eighth we go here in Williamsport. 3-1 Braves.
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0: Braves 3, Brewers 1 as we head into the home half of the eighth. Didier Fuentes goes two innings pitch, two hits, no earned runs, one strikeout. Most importantly, straining those two inherited runners in the sixth. His two scoreless innings now brings the total to eight scoreless for this Braves bullpen in this series against the Brewers. On to continue that run, left-hander Dylan Lee, 32-year-old, pitching 60 games this season, has a 2.02 ERA. Hasn't pitched in this series, but his last outing was the perfect eighth against the White Sox with two punch-outs.
1: He's on for the Anmar strikeout, the side inning. The first pitch in there, called strike on Andrew Vaughn. Vaughn, Yelich, and Ortiz for the Brewers in the bottom of the eighth inning. And if Dylan Lee can strike out the side in order, our contestant Patrick McRae will be the winner of a brand-new Yanmar ZTR. Ball low and inside from Lee. Enter all season long at Braves.com/Yanmar for your chance to win a Yanmar ZTR and to be entered for a grand prize tractor drawing at the end of the season. Yanmar, built together, backed longer. 1-1 to Vaughn. Missed low with a sinker. Mention that upcoming schedule for the Braves facing multiple first-place teams in this stretch at the end of August. We'll finish up with the Brewers here tonight. Have an off day tomorrow. Face the Dodgers Tuesday. 2-1. Sky high to right. Coming in, Ronald Acuna. Drifting in. Makes the catch. And one down in the eighth inning. No winner in the Yanmar strikeout the side inning. But Patrick McRae, we appreciate you playing. Three games coming up with the Dodgers. And then we'll see the Rockies come to town. And then a one-game makeup for a rainout versus the Giants to wrap up the homestand. So it'll be Dodgers, Rockies, Giants, and then a road trip to Washington and Philadelphia. And who knows what the standings will look like by the time we get to Philadelphia. That's 12 days from now. One out for Christian Yelich, who takes a ball high.
0: Seven games remaining, right, between the two teams?
1: That's right. Four in Philly, three in Atlanta.
0: Yeah, that's an opportunity to make up or lose a lot of ground. It'll be interesting down the stretch.
1: 1-0 swung on, missed. Hopefully the Braves hold on here tonight and then surge on the homestand, build that league back up again. And lead on the Phillies was 9.5 games about 2 weeks ago. 1-1 sent foul. And entering today, it was a 3-game lead. So the Braves lost 5 games in about 10 days.
0: That's a hot Philly ball club. Braves are going to get hot again. It's just when it's going to happen.
1: Found off by Yelich. Leading tonight 3-1. Trying to salvage the final game of this series and win for just the second time this road trip. 1-2 pitch hit hard out to the gap in right center field, down for a base hit. Over to cut it off deep in the gap, Michael Harris comes up firing to second base, hits cutoff man Ozzie Albies. And Yelich is standing at second base. He's on base for the fourth time tonight.
0: Yeah, that was a Dylan Lee slider, middle down. Christian Yelich, you know, former Silver Slugger, one of the best hitters in the league, still can get it done. Still runs pretty well. That ball was hit really hard.
1: Brewers have gone 1-for-7 tonight with runners in scoring position. Lee finds the mark versus Ortiz, 0-1. Three runs, 10 hits, and an error for the Braves. One run, 9 hits, one error for the Brewers. 0-1 from Lee, and he goes down, swings and misses a slider, rolled back behind Murphy, but holding in second base, Yelich. 0-2 on Joey Ortiz. He has been extremely frustrated tonight. He's hit into two double plays. Ortiz, a .247 hitter with 7 home runs. Lee's 0-2. That'll work. Swung on and missed. Fastball 95 and two down in the inning.
0: Beautiful location on that four-seamer up and in after a steady diet of sliders, and that's what makes Dylan Lee so good. Three different pitches with plus command of all of them. It's been nobody better in the eighth inning this season.
1: Two away for Luis Lara. He's 0 for 1 with a ground out to second. Right-handed batter wearing pink batting gloves. Swings and misses at a first pitch slider. If you can get him here, then the ninth inning would start with the number 9 hitter, Hamilton, rather than the top of the order. So an out here would certainly have some ramifications for the ninth inning. There's a called strike. 0-2. Dylan Lee way ahead of Lara, 0-2. The lefty fires. That's fouled back. Out of play over to our right. Alongside Darren O'Day and our producer-engineer Jonathan Chadwick, Ben Ingram here with you from historic Bowman Field in Williamsport, Pennsylvania. 2026 Little League Classic. Braves leading 3-1 in the bottom of the eighth. Runner at second. Two down. 0-2. Fouled back into the screen. Lara digging back in versus the lefty Lee. Leaded second by Yelich. 0-2 sent foul down the third baseline. Went reaching for the slider away and barely got wood on it. O-2. Low and away. Lara batting 252 this season, tapping the bat on his right shoulder. 1-2 pitch in the dirt. Boxed up by Murphy back there behind the plate. Tried to get him with that slider, and he wasn't going after the bait. Looking ahead to the ninth inning, the Braves will have the top of the order coming up. Harris, Acuna, and Olsen. Dylan Lee, left arm swinging by his side. This will be his 20th pitch here in the eighth inning. 2-2 pitch, fouled off again. Rookie Lara walks back behind home plate umpire Adam Hamery, completes the circle and digs back into the right-hand batter's box. Meanwhile, Dylan Lee just looking for the right selection to put away Lara and in the bottom of the eighth inning. Glance to second. 2-2. Shot down the right field line, a fair ball all the way into the corner. That'll drive in Yelich. Lara digging for second. He's thinking about three bags. Braves just now hit the cutoff man. It's an RBI triple by Luis Lara. And the tying run is at third with two down in the eighth. He was boogieing around the bags. I mean, he goes into third base without a throw.
2: Yeah, you could see him turn on the jets, right? About halfway to second base, he realized he had an opportunity for three. And, man, when he did turn him on, you could... That was some speed. That's his second triple of his young season.
1: So a double and a triple this inning. And now a pinch hitter will come to the plate for the Brewers. This will be Gary Sanchez called upon. Gary Sanchez, a .216 hitter. He does have 10 home runs. We saw Sanchez in game one. He was the DH in that game, went 0-4. And here comes Walt Weiss. So he'll be making a call to the bullpen. And that'll be it for Lee. So the Braves make the Pennington Grass Seed call to the bullpen. Go with Pennington Grass Seed, the official partner of the Atlanta Braves grounds crew. Pennington Grass Seed, rooted in Braves country. Looking like it'll be Iglesias on to get the final out here in the eighth. We'll step aside, 3-2 Braves here in the eighth.
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0: 26th save of the season, going one inning with two strikeouts.
1: So the tying run is at third, two down in the bottom of the eighth inning. And here comes Sanchez. Iglesias, right-hander, trying to end this threat right here. First pitch is a called strike. That changeup had some late movement on it. Nothing and one on Gary Sanchez. Oh, one pitch. Ground ball foul down the third baseline. Quickly, nothing and two on Sanchez. Inning started with a fly out by Andrew Vaughn, but then a double by Yelich put a runner at second. Ortiz struck out, and then an RBI triple by Luis Lara. Lara with great wheels. Murphy's got to make sure he keeps everything in front of him. Wild pitch would tie the game. 0-2 pitch. Missed low. Knocked down by Murphy. Change up in the dirt and a 1-2 count. Sanchez, a lot of power. Can't make a mistake to him. 10 home runs this season. Now he requests time. Backs out of there. Bright yellow batting gloves and cleats and sleeve on his right arm. Staring down Iglesias. 1-2. Popped up. Matt Olson pointing skyward. Who takes command? This will be Dubon on the grass. Behind the mound, makes a two-handed catch. And the Braves survive the eighth inning. It was a 3-1 lead, but we go to the ninth. It's 3-2 Braves.

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0: Braves 3, Brewers 2 as we head to the top of the ninth. Bryce Wilson goes just one inning, surrendering one hit with a strikeout. On to pitch the ninth, Aaron Ashby, left-hander, pitched in last night's game. He pitched the ninth inning, recording his second save of the season with a scoreless inning, and he's been on a heater lately. He's unscored upon in his last nine appearances. That covers 11 and a third innings pitched with 18 strikeouts, and that's something he's been really good at this year. He's got 101 strikeouts and 72 innings pitched. Second most reliever strikeouts in the league to just Mason Miller, the Terminator out there in San Diego. So a tall task for the Braves. Put a little more room between them and the Padres. Excuse me, the Brewers.
1: His stuff last night looked incredible.
0: Unbelievable stuff. High arm slot lefty, big sinker, and big curveball.
1: Michael Harris there to greet him. Takes the first pitch strike. Yeah, that's what stood out to me. I mean, look, the result was great, but just watching his stuff live. I don't think I've ever seen him look as good as he did yesterday. 0-1 to Harris. Swings and misses at a slider diving down. Looking ahead to the bottom of the ninth, the Brewers have the top of the order coming up. Churio, Terang, and Contreras. So to get this thing in the win column, you'll have to go through the biggest bats that they have. Michael Harris is 0-for-4 in the game. And he swings and drives one. High in the air to deep right field.

0: midfield. Bauer's going to go back at the wall. Gone! Just sent one disappearing into the Pennsylvania night, and the Braves get that run right back. 4-2 Braves in the ninth inning. First home run of the game, and for Michael Harris, his 21st of the season, as he just made him pay deep over the right field wall.
1: Yeah, that one was for the kids. I did not see that happening. Ashby, the nasty lefty, and we got a big ballpark here. Couldn't hold Michael Harris a second, though.
0: Some breathing room there. 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And a bouncer out towards short, taken on the second hop by Ortiz. Cuts it loose, up on a tiptoe. Vaughn keeps the bag. One down in the ninth inning. 71 RBIs for Michael Harris this year, and 21 home runs. That's a new season high, or a new career high, I should say.
1: Cooper Pratt checked into the game at shortstop. Joey Ortiz moves to third after David Hamilton was pinch hit for. So we got a new left side of the infield.
0: I think it, Matt Olson swings and fouls one back. Yeah, that home run, the 21st for Harris, so the most he's ever hit in the season. He had 20 last year, and his career best for RBIs is 86 from last season. Matt Olson sends one foul. Right now, let's pause 10 seconds for station ID on the Braves Radio Network.
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0: Nothing in two on Matt Olson. Braves leading 4-2 in the top of the ninth inning. Tough left-on-left matchup for Olson. 0-2 from Ashby. Olson takes a ball low. One-two pitch. Ball low and inside.
1: That Michael Harris home run, just the second home run surrendered to a lefty by Aaron Ashby this season. In 72 innings pitched, so that is, those are few and far between against him.
0: Ashby ready with a 2-2. Lefty brings it. Olson takes the ball high. Payoff pitch. Olson swings and misses over the top of a slider for strike three. And for Matt, an 0-for-5 game, three strikeouts, two double plays. And I can't remember a night for Matt that's probably as frustrating as tonight has been for him. What a tough night for him.
1: Yeah, I think he's had enough of Williamsport.
0: I think so, too. Two down for Ozzie Albies. As he takes a ball in the dirt. Man, what a big run that was on the home run by Harris. Braves will carry at least a two-run lead into the bottom of the ninth inning.
1: Michael's just so talented. That's not a pitch that usually leaves the yard. That was a breaking ball below the zone from a nasty lefty, and you're thinking about the sinker, but he's just that kind of player.
0: There's a called strike. Traveled 380 feet on that home run by Harris. There's a ball outside. The ball that Acuna just grounded out on is actually the hardest hit ball of the game. Makes velocity of 115 miles an hour. Here comes the 2-1 pitch on the way to Ozzie Albies. Ozzie with a fly ball towards right center field. Luis Lara to his left, looping that way, makes the catch. That ends the top of the ninth inning. But the Braves pick up some insurance. A home run by Michael Harris over the right field wall makes it 4-2 Braves entering the bottom of the ninth.

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0: Iglesias and the Braves take the field for the bottom of the ninth inning, leading 4-2. Top of the order coming up for the Brewers, Churio, Terang, and Contreras. Final game of this road trip for the Braves, looking to salvage the final game of the series. Lost two very close games in Milwaukee, 2-1 on Friday, 4-1 yesterday. Now trying to put a win in the column tonight. Michael Harris out there in center field after warming up his arm in between innings, turned to those fans on the scaffolding out there beyond the left center field wall, threw the ball to them. There's a called strike. They made the catch out there on the scaffolding. That's a long throw. Yeah,
1: good pass. Nice reception.
0: He put it right on the money out there to those fans watching out in the distance. Ball low to Jackson Churio. Churio singled in the seventh. Only a second hit of this series. 1-1 pitch from Iglesias. Fouled off into the seats of the parking lot down the right field line, 1-2.
1: It's been feast or famine for Churio against Iglesias. He's 1-for-3 with a double and two strikeouts.
0: 1-2. Missed high. Iglesias came on for the final out of the eighth inning. Got Gary Sanchez to pop out to short. Ready with his 2-2 pitch. Cuts it loose. Ground ball up the middle. Base hit by Churio. That kicked off the mound. Went right up the middle. Harris gets to it. Sends it in. Leadoff single for Jackson Churio, who's 2-for-5 in the game. Well, you had to know it wasn't going to be easy against this portion of the order. These Brewers make lots of contact, tough outs, limit strikeouts. Here comes Bryce Terang. Terang takes a ball high and outside. And at the same time, Darren, it's been a rocky road lately for Iglesias in situations like this.
1: It sure has. He looked much better in his last outing against the White Sox.
0: Ball low. Missed with a changeup.
1: Yeah, in the month of August, Iglesias has a 7.04 ERA, so not his best work.
0: 2-0 pitch, and that bounces off the gear of Murphy and rolls to the backstop. That was a slider that he couldn't squeeze, and down to second base for Churio. The pitch was also a ball, so a 3-0 count. High ball four. So a single and a walk. Not how he wanted the ninth inning to begin. And here comes Wilson Contreras. Correction, William Contreras. Contreras walking confidently to the plate, representing the winning run in the game. And I can't think of a Brewer you'd rather face less than this guy. I mean, this guy has been terrific this series. He's 2-for-4 in this game. And he is 8-for-12 in this series against his former team. No one out. Runners at first and second. First pitch to Contreras and a high fly ball to deep right field. Harris on the run to the warning track. He has room. Makes the catch on the track. Sends it in. Dubon takes it on one bounce, tagging from second base Churio, and makes his way to third base. And for the Braves fans who are here in the building tonight, I think their heart just skipped a beat. Off the bat, that looked like trouble. One down in the ninth inning.
1: I know mine did. I think if we're in Milwaukee, probably walking back to the dugout. That ball was smoked.
0: Here comes Jake Bowers. Just as much of a home run threat as Contreras. One down in the inning. 4-2 Braves in the ninth. First pitch in for a called strike. Ball hit by Contreras, 380 feet. Would have been a home run in 7 of 30 ballparks. 0-1 pitch upstairs. One ball, one strike. Iglesias trying to figure this thing out, looking for two outs. 1-1 through the back door with a good-looking slider. 1-2. Bowers has punched out twice tonight. He also drove in a run with a single. Outside of that, a ground out to second base. The 1-2. Check swing right back to the mound. Iglesias goes to second. Skips the throw for one out. Over to first base. Double play! And that's the game. Now, second base umpire Todd Titchener says, hold on just a minute. He is walking in and chatting with Sean Murphy. Braves are starting to celebrate. Now, let's hear from Titchener. The Brewers will challenge the play at second base. Well, the throw by Iglesias was a terrible throw to second base. He one-hopped it to Dubon, who was covering the bag. Got the out, then fired it first for what appears to be a game-ending double play. Boy, Dubon saved him. He's out at second base. There's no doubt about it. And somehow Dubon made an incredible play on an awful throw his way. And then on the throw to first base, it was low and dug out by Olson. So two balls thrown in the dirt, dug out by Braves defenders to complete a game-ending double play. Waiting for this to be official.
1: Good or bad defense has been a constant theme in this series. It wins you ball games.
0: Watching the replay, let's go down to the field. Calls confirmed, Braves win. And they wrap up this road trip with a 4-2 victory over the Brewers. They turn three double plays tonight, one to finish the game. And a big home run by Michael Harris lifts the team late. For the Brewers in the ninth, no runs, one hit, no errors, and a man left. Final score, Braves 4, Brewers 2. Back with the totals after this.
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0: Braves hold on and win it 4-2 over the Brewers. The Home Depot is proud to present today's player of the game. Darren, who have you got for tonight?
1: We're going to go Didier Fuentes. Two innings pitched tonight, two hits and one strikeout, but the most important stat of the night, stranded two base runners in the sixth inning. First and second, no outs. Takes him only six pitches to get those next three outs. There's not much room to breathe against this Brewers team, so I think that's probably the biggest momentum shift of the game.
0: I think so, too. So he's your player of the game, built by the Home Depot. Now, Doers get more done. Here are the totals for the Braves. Four runs on 11 hits, one error, nine men left on base, one home run for the Braves, the solo shot in the ninth by Michael Harris. For the Brewers, two runs, also 11 hits, one error, 11 men left on base. Braves improved to 76-55 for the season, and they maintain a three-game lead over the Phillies in the East. Meanwhile, the Brewers fall to 81-50 as they take two of three in this series. Winning pitcher Tyler Mahle, now 5-10 with a 4.41 ERA. Losing pitcher Shane Droen, he falls to 6-5 with a 3.84 ERA. Raisel Iglesias with his 27th save of the season and an ERA of 3 for Raisel. Time of the game, 3 hours right on the nose in front of 2,432 at historic Bowman Field in Williamsport, Pennsylvania. 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

0: Braves win the night 4-2 here in Williamsport. Our next broadcast will be Tuesday night. Back at home when the Dodgers come to town. Braves and Dodgers from Truist Park in Atlanta. Our Braves Radio Network coverage will begin at 6 o'clock Eastern with a Ford leadoff show. And then Joe Simpson and I have the first pitch at 7:15 Eastern, 6:15 Central. The Dodgers have not announced their starter for Tuesday night, but the Braves will be going with the right-hander Bryce Elder. He's 8-7 with a 3.92 ERA. So for our guys back in studio, Joe Virgin and Lucas Kochevar. Also for Darren O'Day and our producer-engineer Jonathan Chadwick, I'm Ben Ingram saying so long and good evening from historic Bowman Field in Williamsport, Pennsylvania. Final score, Braves 4, Brewers 2. Stay tuned for the Hyundai postgame show starting right now with Barrett Salee.
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1: Ooh, we needed that one. Welcome in to the Hyundai Post Game Show from the Truist Studios here in the Battery Atlanta. Barrett Salee recapping the Braves 4-2 win over the Milwaukee Brewers in the Little League Classic in Williamsport, Pennsylvania. Braves finally get a win over the Brewers and even up the season series with the Brew Crew 3-3. That could be big going into the postseason. Michael Harris the second with a key home run in the eighth. And how about Doobie? That turn, the double play to end the game in the bottom of the ninth. Let's get to the highlights. Top of the second, and the Braves have something brewing. After Ozzie Albies and Lane Thomas single, Mauricio Dubon stands in with a chance to get the scoring started.
0: Here's the 1-1 pitch, and Dubon squares it up deep down the right field line to the corner at the wall, and that one hops over the wall, and that is going to be a ground rule double, make it 1-0 Braves. That one hop just inside the foul line at the end of the right field line, hopped over the wall. It's an RBI double out of Dubon. Albies scores. First to third for Thomas, and it's 1-0 Braves.
1: Bottom of the second, and Tyler Mahle is in a big-time jam after striking out Garrett Mitchell with the bases loaded for the second out of the inning. He squares off against David Hamilton with a full count and two down.
0: And the payoff pitch from Mahle, hit in the air to right field. Ronald Acuna coming in. Ronald slides, and he's got it for the out. What a play by Ronald Acuna, dashing in, feet first slide, made the catch, and the Brewers strand the bases loaded.
1: Bottom of the third, and the Brewers have a chance to get back in it. Two down, runner on second, and Tyler Mahle on the bump facing Jake Bowers.
0: 1-0 Braves. Jake Bowers with a fly ball to right field, down for a base hit. Ronald comes up throwing. Come around third base, Terang. Play at the plate, not in time. It's a tie game. And down to second base for Jake Bowers. He's been an RBI machine in this series. And he puts the Brewers on the board with a base hit to right field to drive in Terang. 1-1.
1: Braves trying to get one back in the top of the fourth. Two down, runners at the corners, and Sean Murphy at the plate.
0: Murphy with a soft tapper up the third baseline, charging Hamilton. He slips, and he falls. That'll mean a run. And Sean Murphy is aboard. The second the cleats of Hamilton hit the grass, his feet slid right out from under him. And when we say sometimes you just need some contact, just put the ball in play because anything can happen, that time anything did happen. I mean, his feet came right out from under him. And it's 2-1 Braves here in the fourth inning.
1: Top of the sixth, still 2-1 Braves, runners on second and third. Two down, Michael Harris the second at the plate, and the Brewers hand the Braves a gift.
0: Runners at second and third, first pitch swinging, and a slow roller up the first base line. That's going to be kicked and booted by Vaughn, and the Braves score a run. The Brewers blinked defensively. Vaughn charged in, couldn't play the bounce cleanly, and clanked it right off the glove. So the Braves put the ball in play, put pressure on the Brewers, and that's twice now that the Brewers have blinked.
1: Skip ahead to the bottom of the eighth, still 3-1 Braves. Christian Yelich on second after a double. Luis Lara at the plate facing Dylan Lee.
0: 2-2. Shot down the right field line, a fair ball all the way into the corner. That'll drive in Yelich. Lara digging for second. He's thinking about three bags. Braves just now hit the cutoff man. It's an RBI triple by Luis Lara. And the tying run is at third with two down in the eighth.
1: Top of the ninth, and the Braves come right back. Aaron Ashby on for the Brewers, and the first batter he sees in the inning is Michael Harris, the second.
0: Michael Harris is 0 for 4 in the game, and he swings and drives one. High in the air to deep right field. Bauer's going to go back at the wall. Gone! Just sent one disappearing into the Pennsylvania night, and the Braves get that run right back. 4-2 Braves in the ninth inning. First home run of the game, and for Michael Harris, his 21st of the season, as he just made him pay deep over the right field wall.
1: 380 feet off the bat of Money Mike, that sets his new single season career high. Bottom of the ninth, Rossell Iglesias on for the multi-inning save opportunity. Runners at the corners, one down, and Jake Bauer's at the plate.
0: The 1-2. Check swing right back to the mound. Iglesias goes to second. Skips the throw for one out. Over to first base. Double play! And that's the game. Now, second base umpire Todd Titchener says, hold on just a minute. He is walking in and chatting with Sean Murphy. Braves are starting to celebrate. Now, let's hear from Titchener. The Brewers will challenge the play at second base. Well, the throw by Iglesias was a terrible throw to second base. He one-hopped it to Dubon, who was covering the bag, got the out, then fired it first for what appears to be a game-ending double play. Boy, Dubon saved him. He's out at second base. There's no doubt about it. And somehow Dubon made an incredible play on an awful throw his way. And then on the throw to first base, it was low and dug out by Olsen. So two balls thrown in the dirt, dug out by Braves defenders to complete a game-ending double play. Waiting for this to be official.
17: Good or bad defense has been the constant theme in this series. It wins you ball games.
0: Calls confirmed, Braves win. And they wrap up this road trip with a 4-2 victory over the Brewers. They turn three double plays tonight, one to finish the game. And a big home run by Michael Harris lifts the team late. For the Brewers in the ninth, no runs, one hit, no errors, and a man left. Final score, Braves 4, Brewers 2.
1: Your totals for the game for the Braves, 4 runs, 11 hits, and 1 error. The Braves went 4 for 13 with runners in scoring position and left 9 on base. For the Brewers, 2 runs, 11 hits, and 1 error. They went 2 for 12 with runners in scoring position and left 11 on base. Tyler Malley gets the win. He improves to 5-10 on the season, 2-1 as a member of the Braves. Shane Drouin, the loss, he drops to 6-5. 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
1: 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Braves finally get a win against the Brewers after a long, long couple of days in Milwaukee. I guess going to Williamsport did the trick. Good news, the Braves won. 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
1: 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Braves 4-2 winners over the Milwaukee Brewers. Now 3-3 versus the Brewers this season. That will come in handy if the Braves and Brewers are fighting for a bye in the first round of the Major League Baseball playoffs. The tiebreaker after head-to-head, of course, is division record, and we'll see what happens with that as the rest of the season goes along. There were no injuries today, but one player who was injured now isn't, and that is Ronaldo Lopez. He started his rehab assignment today for the AAA Gwinnett Stripers. Really good outing. Four innings, three hits, no earned runs, one walk, and three strikeouts. Most importantly, he threw 50 pitches, 35 of which were strikes. So very, very big for Ronaldo Lopez as he attempts to return to the major league roster. Michael Harris II, I think we need to talk about how good he has been through all of the issue, and there have been a lot of issues. Michael Harris II has been very solid this road trip. The beginning of this game didn't look so well, but when you needed a clutch home run, needed a clutch hit, he came through in that eighth inning. 1-for-5 on the day, but that one was really, really big. How about Lane Thomas? 2-for-3 in the start in left field, turning out to be a pretty solid addition to this Atlanta Braves roster. We'll take our final break. When we come back, we'll preview the pitching matchup for Tuesday's opener against the Dodgers. This is the Hyundai Postgame Show on the Atlanta Braves Radio Network.
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1: Welcome back. Wrapping things up here on a Sunday night as the Braves win game three against the Brewers. This one was a special one, the Little League Classic in Williamsport, Pennsylvania. The four-city road trip is over. The Braves will return home on Tuesday against the Los Angeles Dodgers. Big three-game series coming with the NL West leaders. Tyler Glasnow will go for the Dodgers. He's 3-0, has a 2.72 ERA, 13 walks, and 49 strikeouts this season. Bryce Elder will go for the Braves. He's 8-7, has a 3.92 ERA, 46 walks, and 113 strikeouts. And if you remember, on May 10th, Bryce Elder went 5 2/3, only gave up one hit and no earned runs in a win over these very same Dodgers. Ford leadoff show coming at 6:05 Central on Tuesday, and first pitch between the Braves and the Dodgers, 7:15 Eastern Time from Truist Park. For all of us here at the Braves Radio Network, and that includes Lucas Koschevar and Joe Virgin behind the glass, I'm Barrett Salee. Again, your final from Williamsport. Braves 4, Brewers 2.
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4: Our scripture of the day, Hebrews 13:7, remember your leaders who spoke the word of God to you. Consider the outcome of their way of life and imitate their faith. Ronald Reagan said, money can't buy you happiness, but it will certainly get you a better class of memories. There you go, Rachel.
3: There you go.
4: John is with us in Des Moines. Hi, John. How are you?
5: Doing good. How are you?
4: Better than I deserve. How can I help?
5: So my question today is, I'm 19 years old, I'm a business owner, first year, I have about $11,000 in debt right now. My question is just, how do I get ahead?
4: What is your income in your business?
5: Right now I'm projected to make about $45,000 this year.
4: Doing what?
5: Lawn care and landscaping.
4: Okay. Your first year?
5: Yeah. Okay. I just started in April.
4: Okay.
3: Oh, so not even a full year.
4: So I assume it's growing rapidly?
5: Not as well as I want to, but yeah, it's going pretty good. Pretty decent.
3: What's the 11,000 in K?
5: I have about 10,000 on a car and a little less than 1,000 on credit cards.
4: Okay. Well, the simple answer to your question is what you already knew before you called. And that is, there's two ends of the equation, the income side and the outgo side. And the difference is margin, the money you've got to play with to get out of debt. And so as your income goes up and your spending goes down, you have more and more money to become debt-free. Agreed?
5: Yes, sir.
4: So anything you can do to cut your spending, I don't think you're probably overspending. I don't hear that in anything you're telling me. But I think you've got a new business that's not making much money yet. And so I'm going to make sure, if I'm you, that I'm spending a certain percentage of my week every single week getting new customers, not just mowing grass.
5: Okay.
4: If you don't budget a certain percentage of your time every week to do the essential parts of the business will dry up.
5: Okay.
4: And that means you got to say, okay, every Friday morning, every Thursday morning, every Wednesday morning for 4 hours, I'm going to work on getting new customers or whatever it is instead of mowing that day. And I don't care. I don't know what it is, but, you know, you've got to budget time out to figure out where are your customers coming from, talking to your existing customers about referrals, picking up the two houses on either side of the last house you mowed the grass for, or the business on either side of the last business you did the landscaping
3: for. Yeah, if there's a good neighborhood, most neighborhoods these days have some kind of Facebook group or GroupMe or something, right? And if you can ask a homeowner if you've been satisfied, do you mind just leaving a recommendation? Because people are always looking for things, so... That's a good way to get your name out if there's a neighborhood.
4: Yeah. It turns out the guy that does our landscaping in our home ended up doing the homes on each side of us because he had ours and they asked us who did it.
5: Right. I understand that. But the one thing is, so my girl and my son moved down to Atlanta and I'm trying to relocate down there. And I don't know if I should just continue growing or should...
4: That's a completely different thing than you asked about. Yeah, we didn't know that.
5: Right, yeah.
4: Yeah. So, no, yeah, I mean, if you're going to move, you need to go build your business down there.
5: Right. I just don't know how to get ahead to be able to
3: save up to
5: that.
3: Move.
5: I only have about $3,500 in cash and about $1,500 that is the businesses right now.
4: Yeah, but I mean, when the season's over, you should have some cash piled up. You can load up the lawnmowers and go.
5: Right.
3: Yeah, I would stack cash right now, John, in order to make that move to be closer to your son. And then you need to have some aggressive goals to get this debt paid off, the $1,000 credit card
4: and debt, you know, be working all winter to have accounts to start the spring with.
3: Yep.
4: If you're going to open up down there. But it's actually possible to do that. But that's a very aggressive thing. But no, I wouldn't go build a business someplace I'm going to leave in 2 years.
5: Okay.
4: That's a lot of work for nothing.
3: Mm-hmm.
4: Because your customer list is not worth anything in this business. Nobody will buy it because they can just go get your customers. They don't need to ask you. And so, no, that's not, you're not building anything that's marketable there. So, no, I would
3: maybe
4: stack,
3: working two jobs for a bit too.
4: Just I'd to stack cash till the end, you know, the end of the season, whatever that is in Des Moines. And then I'd be on my way, and get married and let's start a life, me and the wife and the baby, and I'm gonna work all winter at every job I can possibly stack up while I'm trying to get customers to restart my business. You may start your landscaping business in Atlanta as a side hustle after you get a good job there, and then grow it again there. But that's an okay thing. But no, I would not grow a business where you already are before you leave. Hey, one of the biggest

0: Is he gonna bother you after this, or is this one and done? Or is this a control mechanism?
1: No, this is one and done. He's always been very helpful.
0: Okay, all right. Yes, I would accept that gift. I think that's a wonderful offer and a great idea of his. I think it's a great plan. The downside is that you said your fiance?
2: Wife.
0: Your wife. Okay.
1: I'm sorry, my wife.
0: You did say wife. I goofed. Okay. All right. So you and your wife have to get on a budget and never go in debt again, or this will grow back in the form of a car payment or credit card debt or something else. Because it sounds like your dad is the one dreamed this up, and this is the first time you've ever heard of Ramsey today.
2: No, he said his dad's a listener.
0: Sir. His dad is, not Don.
1: Yeah. Well, he introduced me when I was younger, and actually at the beginning of this year, our employer gave us the Every Dollar app.
0: Okay.
1: So I signed up on that, and we started running the Ramsey plan. Actually, we're six months into it now.
2: So,
0: good. That's
2: Don, so I would say, when you think about it from a math perspective, just like your inheritance, if it's invested on his end, is going to be growing. And so I would take it now from that, right? If all the emotional check boxes are checked, that it's okay, and it feels like, oh yeah, this isn't going to be hanging over our head, or he's not going to use this against us, or feel like he can have a say in our life because he did this. I think
0: it's very smart. Okay. The trick is for you and your wife then to follow through with the newfound freedom and cause yourself to build wealth.
1: Yes, sir.
0: Yeah, you know, working the baby steps, working your Every Dollar app. Yep. And so you were ahead of me. I misjudged that. I apologize, Don, because you're already been on Every Dollar. Your employer furnished it. Sounds like the Smart Dollar people are in there helping.
2: And make it a goal to be like, hey, let's invest what it would take us to pay this off. Let's have a goal to have that $30,000 invested of your own money, right? So you're using your paycheck to build your future.
0: Exactly.
2: Rather than
0: going, oh, we can go buy something now.
2: That's right.
0: Yeah.
2: You know, it's kind of a nod to him.
0: Yeah.
2: Be like, okay, we'll put $30,000 in the market now.
0: And he's going to be glad he did this.
2: Yes.
0: And you're going to be glad you did it. And everybody's happy.
2: Mm-hmm.
0: Yeah. And we got Sally Mae out of the spare bedroom.
2: And again, that line can be tricky because when we talk about giving money to family, we never say to loan it, but the giving, if it messes up a relationship, if it gets odd, right? Like you have to have some hard boundaries. But this is one instance where it's like the whole change your family tree. If you can get your kids out of debt and they're not entitled, you know, they're hardworking, they have dignity, and then they can start building wealth themselves faster. That's part of that generational knowledge, which is so big that they can fiscally do.
0: That puts this hour of the Ramsey Show in the books. We'll be back with you before you know it. 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Normal's broke. 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
4: The fire continues to grow. I'm Ted Lindner, Fox News, talking about the fast-growing wildfire wreaking havoc in northwest Nevada, and thousands are being asked to evacuate. Fire Battalion Chief Shane Ackerson.
5: Currently, we have 42,000 individuals who are displaced and on an active evacuation.

0: with approximately 45,000 individuals that are in the set status to be prepared to evacuate.
1: He says at least six people have been injured in the blaze, which began Saturday and quickly grew to 20 square miles. Washoe County, Nevada emergency officials opening the Reno Sparks Convention Center to evacuees, but no pets are allowed. Small and large animals are to be left at two other locations. 800 personnel were assigned to the fire. President Trump setting new tariffs on Canadian goods after negotiators failed to reach a deal. Fox's Alex Hogan.
2: He wrote on Truth Social saying Canada wants the benefits of being a state without being one. They also have charged our great farmers for many years massive amounts of tariffs, adding, quote, no more. The U.S. will impose 50% tariffs on about $20 billion worth of Canadian goods. Canada, in response to all of this, said that it will be imposing these tariffs dollar for dollar.
1: Some critics arguing the tariffs are raising costs for American businesses and consumers that depend on goods sourced from abroad. And authorities in Oregon are investigating the deaths of five people and several domestic animals. They were found after an early Saturday morning vehicle fire in a rural property. And the Washington County Sheriff's Office saying it's investigating the scene as a quintuple homicide. Police were called in soon after firefighters discovered the bodies. No suspect is currently in custody. Authorities declined to say whether they have specific suspect in mind or if the perpetrator may be among the deceased. 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
1: 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And remember, there are no drive-throughs. There are no delivery services to get into recovery. But what is available are resources to assist you, and we are also there to help. Mark, what's new in recovery news this week?
2: So the first story, I figured I would bring this one because I think a lot of us can probably identify with this. Former world heavyweight champion Joseph Parker has been arguing with the British anti-doping authority that his drug test that he failed after the fight in October in London was caused because of his nutritionist's cocaine use. He thinks that basically his nutritionist's explanation is saying that his nutritionist, who admitted to be a regular cocaine user, as well as daily use of cocaine from 17th to the 24th of October 2025, the nutritionist stated that his cocaine use took in a place in a hotel room where he also prepared meals and drinks for Mr. Parker to consume. So basically, he's been suspended. He's going to be able to fight in November. But I thought we could all relate to this. You know, it wasn't him that used the cocaine. It was his nutritionist. And the nutritionist somehow got cocaine.
1: Well,
2: that's why he
1: failed the drug test. That is really crazy. What else you got?
2: So, secondly,
1: You know, that first story, it was a little difficult to follow. You know that?
3: You think so?
1: Yeah.
3: Really? A little bit difficult?
1: A little bit. Okay. A little bit. All right, you ready?
2: Retired police chief has helped subdue a passenger after allegedly a mid-air outburst over alcohol cutoff. Retired Minneapolis police officer Brian O'Hare found himself back in crisis mode Thursday, not on the streets of Mill City, but 35,000 feet in the air, when what should have been a routine United Airlines flight suddenly turned chaotic. O'Hare told Fox News he watched flight attendants spend nearly 45 minutes trying to de-escalate an increasingly belligerent passenger, prompting him and two off-duty sheriff's deputies to intervene. So this guy was drinking. They tried to cut him off. Yeah. He went off on all the flight attendants and everything, and it was a big mess up in the sky.
1: That is really crazy, you know that?
2: Yeah.
1: I'll tell you something. When I get on an airplane, I'm looking at people. Now, this is, you know, that person looks suspicious to me. You know, I get, you know, hopefully the pilot's carrying.
2: I've done that before.
1: Have you?
2: I get on an airplane, and I think that, well, I hope there's no terrorists on board. Just from back in the day.
1: Yeah.
2: And I look around and I'm like, oh, I hope there's no terrorists on board. But that's probably because I lost my cousin in 9/11.
1: Yeah.
2: Yeah.
1: If there was a terror, what would you do? You do anything about it?
2: That's a great question. I mean, I think that I would probably try to, like, subdue him. I mean,
1: you would?
2: Yeah, I think so.
1: Okay.
2: I think so. I mean, especially if he was going to try to fly the plane somewhere.
1: Of course. All right, listen, when we come back, Steve and Denise Leckerman are here with us. And if you don't know who they are the poster children for recovery in Philadelphia area. They are the epitome of giving back and doing great things for this community. And we need, like, more people like them. But they're here today. They have an incredible story. Some of it is extremely sad. And some of it is very, very uplifting. So when we come back, you'll get to meet Steve and Denise Leckerman.
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0: And that radio station that's new on our syndication is WMNB FM 107.1, North Adams, Massachusetts, which is, and Mark and I have really no idea where it is, but it's an hour north of Albany and 3 hours west of Boston.
1: Welcome, Massachusetts. Welcome. And you and I need to take a trip up there.
0: For what?
1: Just to kind of see if, you know, see what it's like up there and try to meet everybody up there. And,
0: well, we were offered by, who was from the Munster?
1: Eddie Munster.
0: Eddie Munster to come down there and ride around the Munstermobile.
1: And we came really close to taking him up on that, too. So
0: yeah. So it's good. It's another station in Massachusetts, and good. Maybe we'll help some people up there. Okay. Guys, we're really excited to have you back. Steve and Denise Leckerman are with us. Welcome to the show again, guys.
2: Thank you.
0: You're welcome.
2: Thank you. Thank you for having us. We really appreciate it.
0: Well, you've been had, believe me. So, you know, your story is, it's so, you know, that's why I asked you when we started, is anything off the table? I know you experienced an incredible tragedy about 23 years ago.
3: Yep.
0: Steve, your daughter Lee was walking down the street, as I understand it, and a drunk driver killed her.
2: There's a little more to it, to that story. She was actually out partying with some people, and she had left the facility, and I think she was impaired, and she ran her car off the side of the road up in Montgomery County. And when she ran her car off the side of the road, she hit something on the undercarriage of her car. So she decided to get out of her car and walk the rest of the way home, which was about 3/4 of a mile up the road. And when she went to cross the road that she had taken her car off of, a car coming in the opposite direction up over the hill came over and clipped her into oncoming traffic. And the second driver that actually that hit Lee is the one that caused the fatality. And the ironic part is Lee herself and the other two drivers were all under the influence of alcohol.
0: You know, I remember asking you guys if you went after this person, and you said no.
3: I'll tell you. The district attorney called me up many times because he was a drunk driver. He had been locked up for drunk driving before, and the district attorney wanted me to go to court as the grieving father. And I said, being in recovery myself, I said, you don't want me in your courtroom because all I'm going to ask the judge is to get the guy help. Okay. Now, I don't know where that comes from, but that's exactly what I said.
0: Because you're compassionate. So you were both in, you were already sober when this happened.
3: Yes.
2: Yes.
0: How long were you sober?
3: I had just come back in the program. I was out for a year. I had gotten locked up for drunk driving 3 months before that.
0: Wow.
3: Yep.
0: I mean.
3: And I had been sober 20 years before that. So.
0: Right.
3: Yep.
0: Well, was it you were so compassionate about, you know, people that get jammed up with addiction that you were able to, because you were in that yourself, rationalize it or whatever that, you know what, I'm not gonna go after this person.
3: I didn't really even think about
0: it. Can you forgive
3: this natural?
0: Can you forgive this person?
3: I never even followed up what happened. I don't even know his name. Yes.
0: I don't know if I seriously, and Mark, I know you couldn't. I couldn't either. I'd want to kill the person.
3: I had a difficult time that she was out drinking with multiple people of her family. I was out in Baltimore at the time. That's when my son called me. So I was more upset with them, and it took me longer to forgive them to let her drive home like that because they were in the Northeast Philly, and we lived in all the way up Route 73, right?
0: Denise, what was it like for you?
2: So I don't have the experience. I have three daughters myself from a previous marriage. And Lee was not my biological daughter.
0: Right.
2: So we have many friends that are actually in this same position where she wasn't my biological daughter. So for me to have the same feelings about losing a child
0: I totally get it.
2: My husband.
0: It's not selfish. It's just because I've thought about it too. I get it 100%. Mm-hmm. I get that.
3: But I talk about it all the time. You never know how good things can happen out of bad, right? So I could have destroyed my life. I had no desire to drink. I never drink for reasons. I drink because I like getting drunk back then, right?
0: Yeah. No.
3: So I think about it all the time that good happens. Sometimes if you let yourself continue life and don't give in and hate anybody, your good can come out of bad, right?
0: I know.
3: And that's where this foundation started, right?
0: Yeah, and we're going to get into that. I know it's better for you, I guess for your physically, mentally, that you don't hate. I mean, because that can kill you too, in a way. Steve, I want to know where you guys grew up. Where did you? I know you have one brother. I think. I mean, I know you have one brother.
3: Two brothers.
0: You have two brothers.
3: Right.
0: You were like this badass kid. Is that you were? I've heard stuff about you.
3: I wasn't nice. Yeah. I didn't make. I never finished any kind of education. Right. No, I got thrown out of Cub Scouts, Hebrew school, Washington High School at the age of 16 with a letter telling me that. I'm expelled from public school at the age of 17. So,
0: yeah.
3: No, I never like to listen at all to people.
0: Yeah. I remember, you know, I was telling somebody today, I don't know why, my report cards always said couldn't exercise self-control, underachiever. Probably the same thing for you.
3: Yeah.
1: How do you get kicked out of the Cub Scouts? I don't know what you did to get kicked out of the Cub Scouts.
3: I don't even remember.
0: You know what he did? I'll tell you what he did. He was signing the book as his parents that he achieved all these different badges.
3: Now, I know why I got kicked out of junior high school.
0: Why?
3: Because back then you used to go around and you go to a homeroom and then the homeroom sent in an absentee sheet. Well, I was marked in the homeroom and marked out on the absentee sheet, and I got busted for it.
0: What did you see in this guy, Denise, after hearing all this?
2: I met Steve when I was 18 years old, when I first originally got sober.
0: Where'd you meet him?
2: In sobriety.
0: In sobriety?
2: Yeah, and we had mutual friends. Our circles never really crossed paths, but we had mutual friends. And then one time I was in a meeting, and his best friend growing up was part of the same meeting that I was going to every Wednesday morning. And he said, you know, Meatball really has a crush on you. He thinks you're adorable. And
0: what'd you say? What's a meatball?
2: I mean, I had no idea. I had no idea that he felt that way towards me at all.
0: What was your drug of choice?
2: Methamphetamines, diet pills, alcohol.
0: Yeah. Steve, what was heroin? Anything?
3: I wound up on heroin and then methadone for 5 years. And
1: I'm wondering, how did you get the nickname Meatball?
3: I weighed 280 pounds. What else should I get? Right? Come on. I lost it. When I went to the rehab, they put me on an 1,100 calorie day diet and starved me for a year. And that's when I lost my weight. Yeah.
0: Steve, your weight was fine. Your height was wrong.
3: My height's getting smaller now. Okay. I just look at you guys. You guys got taller or something.
0: No, I didn't. I didn't. You know, it's funny. When we were coming up, you know, doing our thing, we didn't hear about the overdoses. You know, at least I didn't with the drugs, you know, the Quaaludes and all that.
3: It was different. It was totally different, you know.
0: So, all right, you meet this guy at a meeting. And was it like instant? If it was, why?
2: Oh, no. He was married. Oh. I had met my ex-husband in the rooms, and we had three kids. And 10 years later, I was going through a divorce, and, you know. And then years later, we just kind of, our paths crossed again, and that's all she wrote. We, you know.
0: When did you get married? What year?
2: 2010.
1: Same as me.
2: Yeah. Oh, really?
1: When was your anniversary? What was the
2: June 26th.
1: Oh, July 24th.
2: Mm, close.
3: It lasts better now because I don't argue. I learned how to keep my big mouth. Really, we've been together since then. We haven't had one argument. I just shut up.
0: Oh, okay.
3: I just keep my mouth shut.
2: I think, too, years later, we're older. We're both heavily involved in the recovery community, both personally and outwardly. And it just really changes people. And when we came together, we weren't the people we were when we first met. I certainly wasn't when I was 18.
0: Sure. Is your circle of friends, are everybody in recovery or no?
2: Yes and no.
0: Uh-huh.
2: I mean, we have our recovery friends, but we also have other people that we've met along the way.
0: Yeah.
2: I think recovery affords us the ability to have that, to have sustainable relationships no matter where they're coming from. Mm-hmm. So it's a blessing.
0: Yeah. I mean, you guys do so much in the recovery world. Is it as a result of Lee Leckerman? Do you think you would have been involved in giving back and everything if it weren't for this tragedy?
2: I think to a degree, yes, mm-hmm. because I think being in recovery, it requires a sense of service, and it could be in a multitude of different ways. It could be, you know, coaching your kids' games or their sports teams. It could be whatever. You know, it's about being of service and giving back. And when the foundation was established in 2012, we never anticipated it growing to the magnitude that it has and the level of service in different entities that we have the opportunity to work with. So, service is, it's pretty amazing. So the answer is yes.
3: But that's the foundation of a 12-step fellowship, right?
0: Yeah.
3: One helping another, right?
0: You know, we talk about, Mark and I talk about, look, you can get it, you can get clean and sober, okay? But the giving back, the doing more than that. I'm not saying it's selfish just to, you know, get yourself clean. That's cool. But all four of us, we give back. Mm-hmm. We try to help people in our different ways. And it's pretty gratifying. And, you know, and I think you're also, you know, we have fun doing this, Mark and mm-hmm. I. But we know it's serious. And you have fun doing your thing. And you know it's really serious.
2: There's a lot of different little things that we do that are actually big things. Like, we meet every other Tuesday and make peanut butter and jelly sandwiches at a treatment facility where it's mandated that the patients come in and help us make them. And the greatest part about that is they have no idea that the Lee Leckerman Foundation is, you know, supporting that act of service. What they know is that the volunteers coming in are all in recovery. And we're teaching them a simple act of kindness and a simple act of service. Many of them have said, we were just down in Kensington eating these.
0: Wow. Really?
2: And I said, now you're here making them for somebody else that can't be here yet to make them.
3: So friends of ours pick them up, right? There's like 800 sandwiches, and they take them down to the last stop, and then the last stop distributes them to the Camden last stop, and the Rock and a couple other places. Yeah. So they get, by Wednesday night, they're all over the place.
1: How do you get the motivation for this? I always think of like service and how it's, you know, it's, you're busy. You got life showing up. How do you get the motivation to like on a Tuesday doing that all the time and all the energy you put into this?
2: My number one motivation is seeing him smile. And people are saying Lee's name every single day that didn't even know her. So that's my motivation, my number one motivation. And then some of the success stories that have come full circle from quite a few recipients, just to know that somebody's life was empowered by, you know, being able to have that support to make that next step.
0: If you're just joining us right now, Mark and I are having a great conversation with Steve and Denise Leckerman. And if you're just listening to us now and you want to watch us do this show, go to Facebook, go to our Facebook page, Clean and Sober Radio, like these fine folks. Oh, my dear cousin Paul Ellipsius is watching. William Gilfus is watching and says, Mike, what does that mean? Anyway. Gary is fine, but he's referring to, you had to correct the microphone for me. Thank you, William. I really appreciate it. I really appreciate Mark showing me how to use a mic. Judge Christopher Maddox from Drexel Hill, Pennsylvania. Debbie Reynolds, Mark can't hear you. Did you know that?
1: Yeah. I found out that this was me. I guess when I was reading the news, I kind of pointed this way and it was coming out muffled.
0: Okay. You ought to learn how to use a microphone.
1: Yeah, I think we can hear me now.
0: So good, hopefully. Oh, I want to, Barry Risch, who is this? Brad's brother, good afternoon from Rodan, the NC. What does that mean? Where's that?
4: He's on vacation.
0: In North Carolina?
4: Yeah, I believe so. Yeah.
0: And there I did it, North Carolina. Right. Mike Burke, back in Media, Pennsylvania, have a great show. Another cousin of mine, Jimmy Wynn, he's a better man than me. Now, who, I guess he's talking about Steve.
1: I think so.
0: Jimmy, he's definitely a better man than you, okay? I can attest to that. William, it's Gilfuss, Jackson Street Media, Pennsylvania. Elaine Costello Meister says, love you guys. Denise, you look beautiful.
2: Thanks, Elaine.
0: And that's true. Mike Burke, your microphone is off. Okay, look, let's do this. Oh, my God. No, not yet. All right. Gabby's saying, okay, we got, let's go to break. When we come back, we'll continue our conversation with Steve and Denise Leckerman.
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1: Welcome back to Clean and Sober Radio. We're here speaking with Steve and Denise Leckerman. And, you know, during the week, Mark and I get emails from listeners or viewers or whatever, and we'd like to read some of them. Let me do a couple right now. Gina M. from Madison, Wisconsin. My daughter says that she cannot go to NA meetings because they charge to get in.
2: That's some kind of scam going
3: on. Oh, yeah.
2: They should not charge to go to a meeting.
1: Well, they don't. She's just telling her mother that.
2: Oh, man.
1: Right?
2: Yeah. That definitely sounds like they're trying to pull your leg there because, you know, you can put money in the basket, but it's something where you don't have to pay a fee.
1: Right. Voluntary, so, right?
2: Yes.
1: William M. from Chalfont, Pennsylvania. Did you ever hear of Chalfont?
2: I have.
1: Yeah. It's up near, is it near Penn State or something like that?
3: Denise is going, I don't know.
4: It's Upper Bucks County.
1: It's Upper Bucks County.
4: Yeah.
1: This is a good question. When is the appropriate age to talk to your kids about addiction?
2: That's a great question. I don't know the exact answer on this. I think it kind of depends on the situation. It depends on how mature the kid is.
1: Yeah, yeah.
2: And I know with my son, you know, he would see that I was going to meetings and stuff, but I didn't really talk to him about it until he really understood. He was like, you know, 8, 9 years old, but I still didn't get too far into it.
1: How old is he now?
2: He's 15.
1: So he gets the whole thing.
2: He gets it
5: at this point.
1: You know, I was very fortunate. My kids never saw me high.
5: You see, know? Yeah, yeah, that's a, you know, a big deal. You know, I was just talking to somebody today who was born addicted, and, you know, she was asking about it, you know, if that really ups your chances. And again, that genetic predisposition is huge, right?
1: Did your parents, Mark, ever talk to you about addiction?
5: No. No, my parents never did.
1: I never did.
5: I mean, they did the birds and the bees. My mom did. She came in and gave me a book.
1: Your mother?
5: My mother. Yeah, she gave me a book. We didn't really get into it, you know. But no, they didn't really talk about addiction.
1: No.
5: You know?
1: No.
5: Yeah.
1: Even when I was out there, it was never, that word was never brought up.
5: Yeah, family secrets, right?
1: Oh, yeah. Plenty of them.
5: Family secrets. And you know, it's, addiction is a family disease, right?
1: Sally Ann T. from Davie, Florida. That's where I went to school. For a little while.
5: Really?
1: That's where the law school was, yeah. Will you guys talk about what options are available to families who are dealing with addiction?
5: Yeah, well, you know, you have Al-Anon and you have Nar-Anon, which
1: Alateen,
5: yes. And you know, which are 12-step groups, you know, for addiction. You guys are familiar with Al-Anon and Alateen. Have you used them and referred people to them?
6: I actually am a member of Al-Anon for almost 20 years now.
5: Wow.
6: And it's been very helpful with not just the family dynamics of the disease in our personal family, but it really has helped with all the relationships in my life.
1: Yeah, so, absolutely.
6: I think the distorted perspectives and off things that I was taught growing up, I always say we were expected to carry that forward like they were family heirlooms, like they had some sense of value to them, and they never served me well. So go into there's also ACOA. There's a bunch of services out there for families and friends affected by alcoholics and addicts.
1: And Sally Ann, also you can go to open AA and NA meetings.
5: Mm-hmm. Absolutely. Yeah, and I'll tell you what, I mean, just knowing that there's that support out there is huge.
3: Lot of online meetings still.
1: Yeah.
3: Since COVID, there's many AA meetings, many NA meetings, many Al-Anon meetings, and Alateen. Yeah.
1: So, Denise, you have, I don't know if you want to talk, addiction in your family?
6: Yes.
1: Okay. Mm-hmm. All right. Well, I guess
6: everybody I used to say my mom was my qualifier because of the isms that were running rampant in my household growing up. And it wasn't until I started going to Al-Anon and started to learn about the family disease and how it affected me growing up before my own personal addiction took off at an early age. Like I was in treatment at 17 years old. So But growing up, like from the time I was born all the way up until I picked up that first narcotic or the first drink, I was in that environment. Now, I have a lot of friends that go, you know, that are in the Al-Anon and their kids are in Alateen that didn't grow up in that environment, but they had been affected by somebody else's alcoholism and addiction. That's how they ended up there.
7: So. Yeah, I guess, I don't know if anybody really knows the real answer. I didn't grow up with any of this stuff. Mm-hmm. And I have a sister who never did anything. And Mark and I have had identical twins on this show where one became a professor at University of Miami, one became a heroin addict. So Steven.
6: Oh, that must have been an interesting show.
7: Yeah, I mean, they came from the same environment, the same well-to-do family, the same everything, and how does one go one way and one goes another way? I don't really think anybody knows.
6: I have two other siblings, and neither one of them are in a 12-step program or need to be.
7: Right.
6: However, when we talk about our upbringing and we compare notes, yeah, if you will, and yeah, talk about different things,
7: yeah,
6: they have their own set of isms of how they were affected by certain things the same way I was. So, you know, there's a lot of similarities. The running joke in my family is my sister was the favorite one. She's the youngest one. I was the troublemaker, the middle child one, mm-hmm, and my brother was the smart one. And I said, I'll still claim that. I'll stay the troublemaker. I don't care.
7: Well, my family was every time my sister was doing her homework, I was being arrested. That could be a joke. Yeah, it wasn't a joke then. But you know, siblings, one can have diabetes and one cannot have diabetes.
6: Right.
7: I mean, I guess it's, you know, I guess people have issues with thinking, well, if you have an addiction, all your siblings must be.
6: Right, and you can have family members, one gets cancer and one never has a health issue.
7: Right.
6: You know,
7: so it's really good now. We're starting and we're really moving forward. This is a disease. Mm-hmm. It's not a choice. None of us were born saying, I want to get high and start and robbing people.
6: You know? No.
5: It's amazing. It always hits me that AA nailed this back in the 30s, right? Mm-hmm. It didn't come classified as a disease, alcoholism, until the 50s, right, by the American Medical mm-hmm. Association. And you read something called The Doctor's Opinion, right? And he's got it nailed all the way back in 1938, right? So, yeah, it's definitely a disease. And now you can see it on a brain scan. I mean, that's the crazy part.
6: Yeah.
5: Yeah. Brain disease.
7: It really is. Excuse me. If you're listening or watching and you think you have a problem or you know somebody, please get in touch with the Substance Abuse and Mental Health Hotline at 1-800-662-HELP. That's 1-800-662-HELP. Somebody actually will answer the phone who is qualified and educated enough to get you to resources if they can. And Mark, you have the other number?
5: The other number is 988, and that's the suicide hotline. But also, if you're just having a mental health crisis, give that number a call. I've worked with people that have called that number. You'll have a live person on the other line that'll talk you through it. So that's 988.
7: Because mental illness and addiction go hand in hand.
5: Absolutely.
7: Hey, listen, if you want to call in and speak with the Leckermans or Mark and myself, call us at 610-632-8601. That's 610-632-8601. It's really good to see you guys, man. You know?
3: You talked about that doctor's opinion.
5: Yeah.
3: You talk about addiction. If I look at it a little bit differently because it says the obsession and compulsion, mm-hmm. that's addiction. But the cure is the altruistic society, giving without expecting in return. That's what drove AA's growth. That's what drove this 12-step fellowship's growth.
5: It's amazing.
3: Giving back, right?
7: Yeah. Let's talk about the Lee Leckerman Foundation. How did you, I understand why. Tell us how you started it.
3: So,
7: you know,
3: I talked about it from the beginning. Let's start something. I was out, we had sold our company. And I was sitting out 2 years non-compete. So a friend of mine was on the board of a drug and alcohol rehab. So he called me up and said, you want to come on the board? And I said, yeah, why not? And that rehabilitation center first started. Am I mumbled? Gary's making too
7: much noise. No, Brian is saying I'm making too much noise.
3: Stop eating, Gary. So we didn't have a 501(c), so we used that rehabs to start.
7: Okay.
3: And then we saw that there was a lot of money coming out of our personal pockets, getting people into recovery houses because that place can't just place people into recovery. So Denise, we got our accountant and we set up a 501(c). She's the president. I'm like her. I carry the water.
7: Right.
3: But by choice, by the way, because I can't talk about it like she can, right? Whenever we have fundraising stuff, she talks because I start crying.
5: Yeah.
3: Right.
7: Okay. So,
3: but that's how it started. And then we did our own 501(c).
7: Right.
3: We had all the particulars that we needed. And I think we got approved within 30 days to start it. And from that point forth.
7: So at first you guys were funding this?
3: We were funding getting people into recovery houses because the rehabilitation center couldn't directly take their money that was donated to them through the Lee Leckerman Foundation and put somebody into a rehab. So we were funding, we were paying for people ourselves, and there was more money going towards that. So we split off from the rehab, who gave us a great start. I'm still on the board there, but and we started the 501(c), and it's gone ever since then. Yeah.
7: Well, you know, we can't even calculate how many lives you've saved. I mean, you really can't. But it's a good legacy, I'll tell you that, to know that your lives are really, really, you're doing a lot.
6: It was really interesting in our early days of when we first started. As Steve said, when we were using this facility's 501(c)(3), every dime that we raised was going to this facility in a specific fund that would assist people with detox, aftercare services through this particular facility. And I had been on the board of a women and children's facility up until that point. And when we decided, so all through that first year, we were getting calls left and right for, do we fund people that are leaving completed treatment to go into recovery houses? And that wasn't part of the structure of it. And we couldn't pull the money back from the facility to fund that particular thing. Mm-hmm. So I said to Steve, I said, I think it's time that we start, you know, entertaining the thought of splitting off from them. And when we did the application, like Steve said, it took 4 weeks to get approved because at that point we had a year of proof and a year of history of where the funds were coming from, what they were providing. And we had a platform, a business model to present, and we were approved in 4 weeks.
7: So for the 501.
6: For the 501.
7: That's still very fast.
6: That's extremely fast.
7: Yeah.
6: And we were shocked when we got it that fast. But and that's when the real work for us started to come because we had connections in a lot of the local treatment facilities. And then it was time to start getting familiar with all the recovery houses that were in the area. Because as you know, there's ones that I wouldn't send my own family members to. And there's ones that are extremely reputable, hands down, have a good solid program running. And the requirements for the recovery houses over the years since we've been in existence have changed. Now we have DDAP licensing and different things like that. There used to be that recovery, you know, program they had to go by, but then it wasn't being monitored. So then DDAP stepped in and took over. Mm-hmm. And with that being said, we're still very particular with the housing that we work with. And I can just, we want the clients to be safe. And we want to make sure that there's a platform that for sustainable recovery being provided there. So that's a huge part of what we do now is all the applications are filled out by three sources, hospitals, treatment facilities, and DOC, Department of Corrections. We take no applications outside of that. That way we know the story we're getting is coming from aftercare coordinators, treatment providers, and not from the clients themselves. Like that one lady's question about charging for 12-step programs. We don't get the backstories. We get the truth.
7: Let me ask you a question. Department, DOC, do you have any, are you taking prisoners who are being discharged?
6: Yes.
7: How do they get in?
6: So the person that's setting up their release
7: That's Gary Chesney.
6: And their parole. Well, could we
7: work, Montgomery County. I'm talking about
6: Yeah,
7: Montgomery
6: we work
7: County.
6: With G.W. Hill. We work with a lot of the, with DOC in a lot of different areas. We're out in Fayette County, which is on the border of Virginia. We're everywhere. And
7: where's G.W.? Where is it?
6: Delaware County.
7: You mean George Hill?
6: Yeah, George Hill.
7: They got a lot of problems.
2: Don't
6: yeah.
2: pay for a lot of their identification.
6: In Bucks County, Good Friends Recovery House, that's all referral through the county, the men that go to that. So we provide financial assistance so that they can get their IDs. Like, wow. There's a lot of different things that we do from small to
7: yeah.
6: large.
7: Yeah.
6: And collectively, it's just about helping them get on their feet.
7: I know, because when we release somebody, they're at the bus stop.
6: Exactly.
7: You know, we do have an aftercare. I'm just wondering if somebody needed... Can these people go directly there from the facility to Living Grin, or they go to a halfway house?
6: Depends on what their needs are. It really depends.
7: Is there scholarship money?
6: And it depends on what the charges are, too. Like, if you have somebody, for instance, I'm going to just pull this out of the air and say Megan's Law. There is very few recovery houses that can support somebody that's on Megan's Law, because they're community-based housing
7: yeah.
6: and there's schools involved Understood. In the area. So jurisdiction-wise, it's sometimes hard to place under that particular circumstance. Other than that, it's really not. We can get them. It's treatment, housing.
7: Is it scholarship money? Because these people don't have any money.
6: Yeah, it's scholarship money. Mm-hmm.
7: Okay.
6: And usually when they're coming out, they're getting hooked up with county funding or county assistance anyway to some degree. And we can provide the referral and the assistance into a treatment or housing.
7: That's really interesting. Mark, do you know Biz Kid?
5: Biz Kid.
7: Thank you for all that you do. Something best. David H. from Texas.
2: Who is he?
5: I do
7: well,
5: not
7: welcome
5: know.
7: Welcome to the show.
5: Welcome.
7: Biz. Also, Linda Carroll. Yeah. Happy Friday, guys, from Wynwood, Pennsylvania.
2: It's one of the Zoom guys.
7: Is it?
2: Yeah.
7: David okay. Good. Beautiful. Beautiful. Okay. Let me give you one. This one, Liz. And now I want to get into how somebody reaches out to you. How do they find you? All that kind of stuff. Sean Kay from Philadelphia, Mississippi. You know that. It's Philadelphia, Mississippi. Mm-hmm. Not addiction related, but who picks? You won't like this question, Brad. Not addiction related, but who picks the music on your show? Really enjoy the fun you guys have while dealing with a serious subject. Keep going.
5: That could be like a loaded question. They're either saying they don't like the music or they do.
7: Well, I'll tell you this. I pick most of it, and Mark picks the stuff that I have no idea who the artist is.
5: Well, I'm the same way with Gary's music. I don't know. And Gabby helps sometimes,
7: yes,
5: don't
7: she
5: you?
7: She does.
5: She picks the music. We need some, like, I keep saying we need younger music.
7: When I said to Gabby today, yeah. I mean, there's a song by the Bee Gees. You don't know who this is. You know who it is.
5: Do you know who it is, Gabby?
8: Of course I know the Bee Gees. Again, I work for a classic rock radio station.
7: Which one is that?
8: MGK, down home.
7: I know that. I know that. All right, that's cool, right?
5: Yeah.
7: So that's a good question. All right, let's go. We're gonna take our last break, and with Stephen Denise Leckerman. And when we come back, we're gonna find out how people reach out, how do they find you, how do they donate to you, and all that kind of stuff. We'll be right back.
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7: That drop was from Randy Lurk, and he was one of the Phillies 1980 World Series pitchers. He reached out to me this week, Mark. He does a podcast out of New York or something.
5: Oh, wow.
7: It's really good. I mean, he's in California, yeah. But it's good. And really, if you're listening, I really enjoyed that.
5: He was watching earlier. I saw his name. I actually meant to call him out. You can see Randy Lurch was on the, you know, again, a famous pitcher for the Philadelphia Phillies was on our Facebook.
7: Can I clarify something from one of our viewers? Jim Wynn, who happens to be my cousin, says to me, I was talking about Steve, not you being a better man. Good one, Jimmy. Good one, good one. Okay, so in a nutshell, the Lee Leckerman Fund raises money to help people. You help people get into treatment. What else, like if there are bullet points for the Lee Leckerman Foundation, if there were like three or four of them, what would they be?
6: We don't just provide treatment or access to treatment. We provide access to all recovery services, including inpatient, outpatient, IOP, PHP. We've taken people out of the depths of being stuck in inner city homelessness and making sure that they get medically cleared and assessments done for drug and alcohol. And we'll take them out and place them in outlying counties in full PHP with housing attached because they're so institutionalized. That's just like one idea of what we do.
7: Do you guys help people? I mean, you know, we take it for granted how to get back into society, how to write checks, how to open up a bank account, how to do your legs of this thing do cover that, or when you get them into certain facilities, they show them how to do these things?
6: And that was why I was talking earlier about how we are very particular with the housing that we work with, because the housing provides all aspects of well-being, teaching them life skills, teaching them how to write checks and how to make doctor's appointments, how to take care of their kids, how to become employable, especially after living on the streets for so long. Some of these people are so trauma driven in their responses and living in survival mechanisms or survival mode. They don't know how to do that stuff. So we make sure that they're being placed in facilities and housing that can teach them that stuff.
7: You know, this leads me back to, you know, it's so horrible that the, you know, somebody does a crime and they do time, it never leaves. It never leaves you. And I'm really, Mark and I think, proponent of, you know, once you do your time, once probation's over, it's over. It doesn't keep going, parole, probation, because it hinders these people for almost ever to be able to assimilate into society and get jobs and get housing and get everything else. So what you're doing, you're really helping even that part of it.
6: Well, it's full circle for us. If I'll provide you with the website for our foundation.
7: Yeah, give the web. Do it all. Give it all.
6: www.leeshelp.org. LEIGHSHELP.org. If you go on our website, we recently posted a story about one of the recipients from about 6 years ago who came from Mississippi. She came here, was stuck in the city, and because of the foundation, was able to get medical care, addictions care, full service all the way around. This girl had a son who was back in Mississippi. She was estranged from her six-year-old son, and we provided assistance for her to get reunited with her son. Her son is now living here in Philadelphia. She has full custody of him. She has come full circle, is a CRS license. She now works for one of the providers that we work for or work with. And she's actually going to be speaking for us at our upcoming golf tournament and as a recipient speaker. Wow. It's just amazing. And there's many people like that. She's just an example of one.
7: Well, what's the website again?
6: www.leeshelp.org.

0: he was on life support, and he was, you know, because of alcohol, and he was coming out of it, and they were able to take him off life support, but the hospital had no resources in place for him to start on the road to recovery. So we have resources across the country. We just placed a couple calls. We were actually in Aruba when I got this call, sitting on the beach, and I, you know, my friend was going to hop on a plane and go out and see if they could assist. And I said, just go to work. So within minutes, and when I say minutes, we placed a call to somebody who placed a call to somebody that was in Arkansas who was 40 years sober in Arkansas. He grabbed another guy in AA, and they went up to this guy's hospital room and sat with him. We set up a treatment for this guy to go to from the hospital. They drove him halfway, and the facility met with them halfway, handed him off, and that's all she wrote. Like,
1: beautiful.
2: It's amazing. Yeah.
3: Right. Can you take a shot?
0: It was just amazing.
3: This is Lee Leckerman. This young lady we're talking about. Thanks. It's really important, guys, to donate to this, our audience. Even if you have no, I don't know why you'd be listening, if you had no connection to addiction, it's important that we're able to, the Leckermans are able to use these resources to help people who might not normally be able to get help. So it's extremely important. Well, again, what's the website? www.leeshelp.org. L-E-I-G-H-S.
0: And we have our charity event coming up, our golf tournament on Friday, 9-11, September 11th, at Makefield Highlands in Yardley, Pennsylvania.
3: Okay.
0: So we're always looking for partnerships, sponsorships. If you want to just come play and get a foursome for the tournament, there's a link on our website at the top of the main page that you can just click on and gather that information. Beautiful. To participate.
3: Guys, thanks a lot for coming in.
1: Yeah, thank you, guys.
3: Mark, what are you doing this weekend?
1: I don't have many plans. I'm playing hockey with my son tomorrow, going to do a meeting tomorrow night, and then Sunday I have no idea. How about you?
3: I'm going to be sure tomorrow.
1: Nice. He'll be on the beach. I'm not even going to go into it.
3: Let's not go.
1: Yes.
0: We will, too.
1: Nice.
4: Yeah. I'm leaving from here. She's going home to drive one of our daughters down with two grandchildren.
3: Where are you going, Steve?
0: To the beach.
3: Are you going to the beach?
4: Yeah.
3: Yeah. Hey, that's great, everybody. I hope everybody has a really fantastic weekend. Gabby, how much time we got? Three. Okay, two. Okay. Remember, slow, man.
1: He's going to read this so slow.
3: By the way, seriously, Leckermans, thanks for coming.
1: Yes.
3: On.
1: Thank you.
3: Gabby, thank you for controlling this show. I know it's not easy. Brad, you're the best. The best of the best.
5: Oh, thank you.
1: Keep going. No.
3: Mark? Okay, anyway. Mark, you know how good you are.
4: You've got
1: to be. Oh, thank you.
4: You two have been together for a long time.
3: 13 years.
4: Yeah.
1: It's crazy.
4: It's like a comedy routine.
1: We kind of know each other well.
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7: They say nature did not cause the fire. I'm Sue Guzman, Fox News. Evacuations ordered for some 90,000 people in Nevada as the Hawk Fire is burning out of control near Reno. Fire Battalion Chief Jane Ackerson.
8: Currently, we have 42,000 individuals who are displaced and on an active evacuation, with approximately 45,000 individuals that are in the set status to be prepared to evacuate.
7: Shane Ackerson says at least six people have been injured in the blaze, which began Saturday, quickly grew to 20 square miles. Officials said the blaze was likely caused by humans. Emergency officials in Washoe County opening the Reno Sparks Convention Center to evacuees. No pets allowed, as large and small animals were to be left at two other locations. 800 personnel have been assigned to the fire. Both the U.S. and Canada implementing 50% reciprocal tariffs on one another after the two countries were unable to reach a deal last week. More from Fox's Alex Hogan on the impact of President Trump's new tariffs.
9: He wrote on Truth Social saying Canada wants the benefits of being a state without being one. They also have charged our great farmers for many years massive amounts of

0: tariffs, adding, quote, no more. The U.S. will impose 50% tariffs on about $20 billion worth of Canadian goods. Canada, in response to all of this, said that it will be imposing these tariffs dollar for dollar.
1: Critics arguing tariffs are raising costs for American businesses and consumers that depend on goods sourced from abroad. And authorities in Oregon investigating the deaths of five people and several domestic animals. They were found after an early Saturday morning vehicle fire on the rural property. And the Washington County Sheriff's Office says it is investigating the scene as a quintuple homicide. Police called in after firefighters discovered the bodies. And right now, no suspect is in custody. 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

0: Welcome back to the Ramsey Show in the Fair Winds Credit Union Studio. I'm Dave Ramsey, your host. Rachel Cruz, Ramsey Personality, is my co-host. This hour, we're going to devote to one of my favorite topics, and most people's, one of their favorites, to talk about around the water fountain over the kitchen table.
1: With one of our favorite people.
0: is that? 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Brian's been a friend for many years. He speaks at our Entree Leadership Conferences. I've spoken at his conferences. And he was on here a few months ago, and about all we were sure of was we were going to do that again. Welcome back, Brian.
2: Glad to be back. Love being here with you guys.
0: It's good to have you, sir. So I want to talk real estate this hour together, and towards the end of the hour, guys, we're going to open up the phones and clear off the phone lines and take some questions from some of you. Brian's one of the leading experts on real estate. So this whole thing of you and I and this doing a segment on real estate kind of happened when we were having a discussion over the golf course one day, and you said, well, there's inventory shortages, and I went, well, yeah, there's been inventory shortages for 20 or 25 years. Anytime there's a shortage of something, the price goes up. No duh. And you said, well, there's some things the president could do. And I went, oh, don't tell me that. I don't want to depend on Washington to do anything. Well, one thing we could do, you said, is that we could keep the large institutions from buying tens of thousands of homes and taking them off the market and turning them into rental houses. That's one problem. One thing we could do is that a lot of the boomers would like to sell and move down, but they've got over $500,000 in equity. Anything over $500,000 in equity, and that's a 30-year-old law. That's how old that number is. Should have been updated and hasn't been indexed for inflation or anything else. We could remove the capital gains tax on home personal residences, and a bunch of people put their house up for sale because they could get that money out tax free, move down, and that would help add to the inventory. That was a couple things we talked about. I talked about them on the air right after that, and lo and behold, the president put out a I'm not saying it came from us, but he did call us right after that and want us to talk about it to get the bill through. And that did actually happen, the Road to Housing Act. Yep. And then when it did come through, he didn't want to sign it because they filled it full of pork, as they always do. And so that's what happens when you're in D.C. But so that the Road to Housing Act, I want to start with that. I'm going to take part of the credit with Brian Buffini for having at least sparked an idea in Washington, because what it was supposed to do, the primary thing, was to keep these institutional buyers from buying the houses, getting them off the market.
2: Yep, and it did some of that for sure. It was definitely watered down, right? It wasn't a nothing burger, but it wasn't the bill we were hoping for. They've eased the restraints for local communities to be able to help build more homes.
0: That's a big deal.
2: That is a big deal.
0: California didn't listen.
2: Thanks, bud. You know, it's 72 degrees there today. I got bad taxes and I can't build a house, but it's 72. That's what I'm hanging on to. But I'll just say, now I will say this. They didn't get the cap gains thing done.
0: No.
2: They did get a restriction on the big companies. And what's happening, these companies who bought for 2 years, they bought 25% of all homes in America. They are now trying to divest themselves. So what they're doing is leasing out these homes, and now they've come out with incentive programs. Okay, we'll lease you the house, and we'll give you a credit towards buying it if you buy it, because they're trying to get out of it. So for someone trying to create a down payment, the market rate, because rents have come down. So typically when they do a lease option, there's a premium on the lease. They charge more for the lease on the home, and then you get a credit for a down payment. Well, you kind of paid extra for that. Now what's happened is because the rents have come down across the board, they're being forced to rent these new homes, but they're giving credits to people who say, if you sign a one-year lease or an 18-month-year lease, we'll give you $10,000 towards the down payment, and then you buy it from us. So that's.
0: But the economics are forcing that, not this bill.
2: No, that's not.
0: Because the bill didn't cause them to divest.
2: No.
0: It just stopped them from buying
2: more.
0: A fourth of the houses on your street.
2: So now, because they're these big Blackstones and whatever else, they're like, I can't buy more. Well, I'm going to get rid of what I have. So they're going to slowly get rid of what they have. The second thing is.
0: That's an unintended consequence. I didn't see that coming.
2: No, it's good. And the next thing that's happening is the midterms are coming. All real estate is local and all politics are too. So now they're actually talking about actually doing an executive order in the next couple of weeks on the capital gains thing that didn't get put through the first time.
1: Really?
2: So
0: you do an executive order on taxes.
2: So the way you do it is you put it into the reconciliation bill. You don't make it a permanent change to the tax laws. You follow?
0: Well, so as always.
2: It's not a permanent thing. So what it could do, now, the downside, it could create a shock of people going, I'm going to get my money. So
0: yeah, right quick.
2: $250 per person, $500,000 for a couple, put in term.
0: Today.
2: Yeah, that's today. That started in 1997. They're talking about moving it to $1 million. Okay? Now, if it was indexed for inflation, it'd be $620,000 each.
1: But if it's $1 million, how motivated do you think then boomers would be to downsize?
2: Here's the thing. So now you're going, I have a rental property, I have a vacation home, I'm in a big house that I don't need anymore.
0: Oh, you're doing not just personal residence, everything.
2: Everything. And so now it's like, I'm going to, here's what I'm doing. I'm going to put it down. I was only going to get a $500,000 drop. Now I'm going to get a $1 million drop. And here's the gift and here's the hope for the folks out there.
0: No, if it's a rental house, it's $1 million versus nothing.
2: Yeah, yeah. And so now what you're looking at is a potential of getting that discount. Again, it'll go year by year.
1: Mm-hmm.
2: So it's a reconciliation bill. I think it'll soften prices because I'm like, hey, I'll take $50,000 off my price if I can be assured of the $950.
1: But I don't have to pay the taxes on that. Yep.
2: You know, mm-hmm. So that's they're looking at doing that in the next reconciliation bill. I just got a call on that today.
1: Okay.
0: If that actually happens, even if it's temporary, if you put $1 million on the houses that I own that are rentals, and I've got $1 million worth of gain, I'll sell them.
2: Yeah. Well, that's what they're trying to do because they know they got a big problem on their hands.
1: Yes.
2: And young people can't buy homes; they're feeling disconsolate.
1: Yeah.
2: You know,
1: You were on, what was it, June of this year with us?
2: Yeah.
1: We were on. Okay, so it's been a few months. Has anything big shifted?
0: Since
1: even in the last 90 days?
2: It's gotten worse.
1: Has it?
0: Yeah. Boy, you're a lot of sunshine.
2: Yeah. There you go. Yep.
0: Here's the little Irish sunshine in here.
2: Hey, I'm from a land whose number one export is alcohol, okay? There's a reason.
1: Okay, what are a couple of those points? And we'll probably dig into them more in the segments, but I'm just curious.
2: So what we're seeing is this increase in under 30s living at home.
1: Yeah,
2: it's gone from 39% up to 49% of people under 30, you know?
1: Okay.
0: In 90 days?
2: No. So that's in the last 6 years, but that's gone up 3 points this summer. So kids are coming out of college who normally would graduate and get a job and stay at the college town, they all moved home.
1: Yep.
2: So this year we've seen a higher percentage of these college kids who got graduated came back home and didn't go home.
1: Well, and this is not speaking for all Gen Z by any means, but there was a clip going around viral of this girl. She's probably 24 and she is just having a cow in her car about how she is not getting a $150,000 offer for these jobs and on and on and on and on and on. People are reacting like, you're basically 2 years out of college. No, you're not going to be making that. So all that to say, they have this belief of still some of them of what they should be making / what my life should look like, and then reality hits, and it's like, no, you're making 65, 50.
2: A buddy of mine sent his son over for an interview at the company. Now, I don't interview people. It comes along, the kid goes, I want in my contract an offer for an executive position within 2 years. And that's what his professor told him. And I said, I got room in the mailroom. I don't know where to start.
0: You know what a mop looks like? Wow.
1: It's hard, yep.
0: Wow.
1: Not making the incomes they think. And then they try to get in the housing market. They can't.
2: It's tough.
1: Rentals are up. Yep. It's
0: Brian Buffini is with us. We're talking real estate. I think it's going to be a sociology lesson when we're done. This is The Ramsey Show.

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3: 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Like so many things in life, there's a lot of things you can't control, and the world of real estate is one of them. So how do you function in this environment? Well, we're talking with Brian Buffini today, one of the nation's leading experts and leading coaches on real estate issues. I will tell you this, you control the controllables. Anytime you're facing something that feels out of control, first thing is facts are your friends, not feelings. So this sense that you've been boxed out or it's unfair, or all these little childish things that we all feel when we feel disenfranchised. Yeah, well, that's feelings. Okay, so you have to back up from that and go, okay, but what are the facts? And what are the things I can actually control? Well, the facts are that the typical entry home, if you take out California and New York, is about $199,000 right now. That's the typical starter home in America. And the typical starter home in America is not fancy and has never been fancy. Even when my first home was purchased, when my parents purchased their first home, they weren't fancy. And so one of the controllables is you adjust your expectations for your first home. Because you're not going to buy a 4,000 square foot with a jacuzzi and a skylight. Okay. You're broke.
4: Okay. Yes. But for real, though. So, Brian, what are you seeing? The typical I have not seen that $200,000.
3: That's a Zillow number, which I don't trust Zillow that much, but it's a Zillow
4: number. What would you say for the average starter family? Because, I mean, I look up homes.
5: So the average home in America is about 428.
4: Yeah.
5: I think it's good to take out the two coasts, right? I mean, I live in San Diego.
3: It changes the math.
5: It changes
4: the big time. I agree.
5: So I think you're looking at the latest numbers. And Zillow, again, they're not friends of Brian Buffini. So they position numbers because they have certain programs going, right? So you're probably looking at your typical starter home is about 290.
4: Okay.
5: So it might be about $100,000 more. The dynamic that we're seeing is this. There's more inventory than we've seen in the last 7 years. Okay? There's more houses for sale, which means prices are starting to soften. Prices are starting to flatten. This is the time, and you guys were talking earlier on about the lady listening to social media. If you're a buyer and you're listening to social media, there is no hope. Give up. Everybody's given up. That's the thing to do. Rent is your friend. The math's not mathing. And that's not true. Now is the time to be making sure you're doing the Ramsey program. You're saving the money. You're eating spaghetti. You're doing it. Because if you really want a house, you got to sacrifice.
3: Get out of debt. Have your emergency fund. Don't buy a car payment.
5: Just so you know, every first-time buyer buys
3: a
5: car.
3: Hoopty.
5: They buy a car before they buy a hoopty.
3: Why can't I get a house? I have a $1,200 car payment.
5: Right. And that
3: is why.
5: Mm-hmm. That is the typical thing. So you got to keep grinding. The second thing, there is dynamics out there. I was talking to you guys offline. 23% of all mortgages in the United States are assumable. Now, they're specifically, they're FHA and VA. And you were on the radio a few months ago talking about this.
3: No, I screwed that up about 2 weeks ago. I said they're not assumable, and I got hammered for it because I was wrong.
5: Well, you were right and you were wrong.
3: No.
5: You were right when it comes to conventional. Conventional loans are not assumable.
3: None of them are. They used to none of them be assumable with the rates, but you can take an FHA or a VA and they'll keep the rate.
5: So here's the thing. If you're a military person, you go to the listing and say, find me someone who's in the military selling their home, and you can take over. The average loan on an FHA VA is 3.2%.
4: Mm-hmm.
5: FHA, which is the number one first-time buyer home. So let's say someone's a first-time buyer. They bought a home. They fixed it up. It's worth more. It's gone up in value. They're going on to buy a conventional house.
4: Mm-hmm.
5: They're going to get a conventional loan. The FHA loan that's on their house is assumable. You got to qualify, so you have good credit. You got or you got the down payment. You're cleaned. You're good.
4: Yep.
5: You got no stupid car payment. You can go get an assumable loan on a VA or an FHA loan,
3: and you're not paying the current 5.6% on a 15-year fixed.
5: Yeah.
3: You're getting a 3%.
5: Right, and 90% of them are getting a 6.8, Dave. You know, most of them are getting 30 years. I mean, your plan is better. It's right. It's the only way to save money. But the typical buyer.
4: Right. Is out there doing that. Yeah.
5: It's 6.8.
4: And I think for the first time home buyers, we were just running numbers in the break. You know, if you make $100,000, which is a little bit up than what the average or what the median household income is, your starter home is going to be around that 270, mm-hmm. 300, mm-hmm. which is, you know, that's around what you're saying. Yeah. Even that's correct, right? That should be your first, but it's going to take longer.
5: Yeah.
4: To save. And if that $270,000 house is not in the neighborhood you want, good school district, right? If you have kids, like all of it, it's going to take you longer. And I feel like that's one of the most frustrating parts about
6: you,
4: this.
6: It might take you longer to drive to work.
5: Yeah.
6: Because you might move three counties out or two counties out.
5: My first home was on Texas Street in San Diego. And we were 3 weeks married, moved into the new home. And Beverly goes, "What are those fireworks I hear in the distance?" They weren't fireworks. It's just, they're celebrating here in inner city San Diego. Yes. But you know what? We fixed it up. We made it worth more. We sold that house and I got her to another neighborhood that didn't have fireworks.
4: That's right. Yes.
5: So, you know, you got to start somewhere. You got to fight, scratch and claw.
4: Yes.
5: You got to fight. I'll just say this. There is the average homeowner has 46 times the net worth of the average renter. Young people are deciding to stay renters. That's mm-hmm. a way to stay broke.
4: Mm-hmm.
5: Fight, bite, scratch, and claw. Here's the, I was showing you guys, people like, here's this little graph for those of you who can see it. Look at this thing. The green is the amount of years in the last 75 years that real estate went up. Okay? And here's the red. And the red, five of them were the Great Recession. So it's gone down 6 years in 75. That's a pretty good investment. So it's not going anywhere. Now, the beautiful thing for people, it's only going to go up gradually the next few years. And the incomes are going up at a higher rate.
4: Even more, which is great.
5: So
4: yes.
5: So get fight, bite, scratch, and claw.
6: So currently, the current inflation rate of real estate nationwide is around 1%.
5: Yep.
6: And the current wage growth is around 3.5%.
5: 3.5%.
6: Okay.
5: Give it 4 years.
4: Yeah.
6: So if you say wages don't match real estate prices, that's going in the right direction.
5: Correct.
4: Yes, which is great.
6: That's going to help the issue.
4: Yes, that's a very
6: helpful thing.
4: But
6: it's not going to change if you have unrealistic expectations to get an executive position in the first 2 years in your contract.
5: And get an executive house.
6: Yeah.
4: Yes.
6: Yeah,
4: yes.
6: If you want a 5,000 square foot home in a premium neighborhood,
4: and I don't think people
6: can't afford that if you make $80,000 a year.
4: Right. And I think that's the hard part is when the rubber meets the road and you're looking at your income, you're working hard, right? You're paying for daycare. I mean, like we get these callers in and they are trying so hard to do well. And when the facts come out, your feelings are going to fall. It's going to be frustrating. You're like, man, this is less than what we were expecting. Right. And so there's that reality that you have to live in for a bit. And then once you kind of get over that hump, of what you're saying, you fight hard, get in the market. And then you could look up in 4 years and be in a totally different place with your income, your job, your house, everything.
5: I told him I was a house painter, right? My dad was a house painter. And my first house, I told my wife, it was 5-star accommodations because you could see 5 stars through the hole in the roof.
4: Yeah.
5: Right? And so we fixed it up. We made it better.
4: Right.
5: And then we sold it and we made the next one better and we made the next one better.
4: Yes.
5: And the next thing you know, you wake up one day and you've got millions of dollars in equity in real estate. And that's the American dream.
4: But to get there, what you're saying is the plan. Like if you still have student loan payments, you still have 2 car payments and credit card debt, it is going to feel almost impossible to try to be a homeowner today.
6: You get that stuff cleaned up.
4: That's right. And that's what we say.
6: You shouldn't buy a home if you're in that mess.
4: That's right.
6: 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It's going to be a curse. So you get out of debt. 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
6: Yep. 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
4: Mm-hmm.
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4: Yeah.
6: Buy the house that you don't like.
5: For sure. I used to send out a postcard to neighborhoods and says, your landlord says hi and thanks again for paying his mortgage.
6: This is the Ramsey Show.

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0: Brian Buffini is our guest, America's number one real estate coach to real estate agents, but also a real estate expert, good friend of ours. And we're talking real estate this hour. Now, we're going to take some of your questions in the next segment. If you want to call in, 888-825-5225 and ask Brian a question. So here's some of the ones that have already come in, Brian. Should I wait for rates to come down before I buy?
1: I heard in the previous section you were talking about the guy who knew when Jesus was coming back and he was sitting on his boat.
0: Yeah.
1: That's like the buyer waiting for rates to come down. Okay. So, you know, if you know when rates are coming down, you give me a call. You let me know. I don't think anything's going to change for a long time because of the amount of debt the country has. The rates are built off the treasury bills. The treasury bills are who the government is borrowing money from. Countries, institutions, I have T-bills, and they've guaranteed to pay me a certain amount. The 10-year treasury is what sets the market. And so you take the 10-year treasury, you add 2%, and you'll get a 30-year mortgage. So like right now, it's 4.6, and so you're going to go and get a mortgage. A 30-year mortgage would be 6.8, and a 15 is, you know, 5.7. So if you wait, I'll say this. I have never had anybody in my real estate career say this, ever. I'm glad I waited. What the typical thing is, man, I could have bought that house down in Cool Springs for 300 grand and a packet of peanuts, and now it's worth a million, you know, and I didn't. And that's all you ever hear. You hear stories of regret. Never have I heard anybody happy they waited.
0: Is renting forever a viable option, and can I still build wealth without buying a home? I'll jump in on this with you.
1: Okay. So, of course it is. You know, living in your car is an option, too. You can rent. It's just when the number says the number one source of wealth in the United States is a private residence and that the average homeowner has 46 times the net worth of a renter. The numbers are in your favor. Can you go do it on the market? Can you invest in stocks? For sure you can. You can do all that stuff. It's just a lot harder and not as stable.
0: When we did the largest study of millionaires in America ever done, 89% of them did it on their own without inheritance, 9 out of 10. We found over and over and over again two things. One is they'd loaded up their 401k, and it had built up to a substantial amount. And the second one is they bought a home, paid it off.
1: Yep.
0: And so we're talking to a guy with or a gal with $1.5 million net worth. They got a $600,000 paid for house, and you know, they got $700,000, $800,000, $900,000 in their 401k. And that's the typical millionaire in America today. The first place you get your first 1 to 5 million is investing in your 401k steadily and getting a home and getting it paid off. So they, and 100% of the time those houses have gone up.
1: Yeah.
0: And 100% of the time the next door neighbor renting, his rent went up.
1: Yeah. Sure.
0: So the math works against you when you're a renter.
1: You have no control.
0: Yeah. Now, that doesn't mean you don't need to rent until you get yourself out of debt.
1: That's right.
0: And get your emergency fund and get rid of your student loan and all that. You do all of that for rent.
1: Yeah.
0: But renting for 30 years is a dumb idea. Yeah. Really mathematically dumb.
1: And rent less than you can afford.
0: What should I actually prioritize when buying my first home? A yard versus square footage versus older versus newer? Home, Excel versus the neighborhood?
1: Yeah. Well, it's boring. I wish I had something sexy. Location, location, location. I always bought the best home, the worst home on the best street. So I buy as much location as I can afford, and then I go put in the sweat equity to make it better. And so
2: to do the upgrades and everything. Yep.
1: Fight it. You know, like I understand the home builders. They do a great job, and it's sexy, and they got muffins in the oven, and you come through, and you drink juice, and they got this, and they got the designers and whatever else. You want to buy the ugly duckling in the best neighborhood you can afford.
2: Yep.
1: And fight, bite, and scratch, and claw to get it improved.
2: Because that is, I mean, that's the common sense. I feel like, I don't know a ton about all this, but that is the, you never want to buy top of the neighborhood. Mm-hmm. You always want to buy in the low. I mean, yep. That is the common sense rule. So do not forget that if you are looking.
1: Yep. I used to have people say, well, I want to have, you know, I want to buy a house on the ocean, and I got a budget for the mountain. You know what I mean? And I said, well, here's my advice. I have to have 5,000 square feet. Well, I would say, just keep driving south till you can afford something, because it's Mexico down there. Okay? So you just keep driving south. You'll be able to afford something soon.
2: From California. So good.
0: That's great. Should I buy or sell by owner to save on commission fees?
1: Oh, we love this one. Just toss that one up to the real estate coach.
0: Both of us could chew on this one. I'll gnaw on the leg.
1: Yeah. Well, I'll start with this. The average number of for sale by owners for 30 years was 12%, and 50% of those were interfamily transfers. Last year, with all the technology and all the Zillow and all the demand, the average for sale by owner was 4% of all sales, and 80% of those were interfamily transfers. Was an interfamily transfer, you call a lawyer, not a realtor.
2: Mm-hmm.
1: And the second dynamic is the average real estate agent gets 14% higher sales price than a for sale by owner. So, yeah,
0: And they cost six.
1: Yeah, yeah.
0: The average real estate commission in America is six.
1: Yeah.
0: And the average, and they get an average of 14% more for the house.
1: Yep.
0: So you didn't save the commission.
1: No. Here's the thing. I can change the oil on my Mercedes, too. But, you know, it would cost me more in spilling on the driveway and getting it on my clothes than it would be getting it done in the Jiffy Loop. Yes. So, yeah,
0: you know,
1: it's better.
0: Let's add to that question, too, because I had this call the other day I'll tell you about. But how should someone analyze if they've got three different realtors or four different realtors that they're interviewing, real estate agents, how should they analyze which one to pick?
1: Well, I always start with a referral, right? That's my basis, like someone who's a trusted source, right? You have Ramsey Trusted is the name of your system. You got to find a referral, someone who's trusted. The next thing is, what's their experience? Okay, how many homes did you sell last year? This will stagger you.
0: This is mind-blowing.
1: Okay. 64% of all real estate agents have not sold a home this year. Now, you know, that is not who you want to be working with. And, you know, this used to be an 80-20 business. It's become a 85-15. It's heading to a 90-10 business. We had 1.6 million members of the National Association of Realtors 2 years ago. And by January of next year, by January of 28, it'll be 1 million. So 600,000 people are out. And that's because people got in. Oh, real estate. I love houses. Mm-hmm. I love people. This looks great. It's so easy.
0: I'm a frustrated decorator.
1: Okay, good luck with that.
2: Mm-hmm.
1: Real estate is hard. It's a hell of a lot of work. If it's an up at dawn, down at dusk siege. You have to fight
0: you
1: through everything.
0: You work when others don't.
1: Yeah, evenings and weekends.
0: And you sell 50 to 300 houses a year, and then you're qualified.
2: What
0: to
2: does
0: list
2: a top
0: house.
2: Agent, like if you are interviewing, what's a number that they would say, this is how many houses I sold this year, that you're like, oh, that's a, okay, yeah. That feels like a good.
1: It depends on the average sales price. So if I'm in California, if someone's selling 20 homes a year, their average sales price is $2.5 million,
2: mm-hmm.
1: right? But I'd say, you know, for me, I think they got to be above the 25 transaction threshold across the board. You guys have an even higher threshold.
0: Yeah, we do.
1: For Ramsey Trusted, which is fantastic. Bottom line is they got to be a pro. They got to come with references, and they got to tell you, here's who I work with and here's what I've done. And you get a real pro. Like, you just, when you get a real pro, you get to sit in the back of the car and they drive you to the airport and it's done for you. And there's no legal afterbite. There's no disclosure problems. When you sell the house is actually sold.
2: Mm-hmm.
1: You sell the house by yourself. It's not permanently sold. They can come back after you. If you don't cross the T's and dot the I's, it's a big deal.
2: All the titles for everything. Yep.
1: Yep.
2: That's good.
0: I love it.
2: How about this question?
0: Okay.
2: How often should I check my homeowner's insurance, the coverage amount? How often would you recheck that?
1: Well, I mean, Dave will go berserk on this because he's right. I mean, it's just all the time. You know, right now, California, for example, yesterday, they have like what's called a California Fair Plan, which is like a subsidized government freaking insurance policy, and they just went up 29% one day.
2: Oh, my gosh.
1: Okay? So you got to be shopping all the time.
2: You got to be looking.
1: Again, same thing. You got to look. I would say every 90 days now.
0: So
1: if you live on the coast.
0: The idea of the California Socialized Homeowners Insurance Program just went up 29%.
1: Right.
0: Because that's what it is.
1: Yes, sir.
0: Yeah.
1: Those of us who grew up in Europe and have experienced socialism don't understand why y'all Americans are playing footsie with that stuff.
0: Wow. Brian Buffini is with us, number one real estate coach and real estate expert. We're going to take your calls and a few more of our questions in this last segment of this hour coming up.

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0: Talked about on the air here several times in the past 2 years, we've begun noticing, and we didn't make the connection initially, the percentage of folks that are living together not married versus married. And if you didn't know, more people live together in America not married than live together married. And that number has been that way for about almost 10 years now. That number crossed about a decade ago. And, but what we're seeing is that that's hampering, the data is in now from that, because it's been going on long enough, that's hampering people's ability to build wealth. And we're also seeing in Brian's numbers that it's affecting I can't tell if it's cause or effect, really, in these numbers, but it's also showing up in these housing numbers. Mm-hmm. So the percentage of people buying a home that are married is down
11: dramatically.
0: But the percentage of people that are married is down.
11: Right. Yep.
0: So the people that have a double income to buy a home together is down because singles buying a home together doesn't count like a married couple for the mortgage company.
11: Right. Right. And it's different issues and different underwriting issues. It's more problematic.
0: Yeah, because they're getting themselves into a mess. The mortgage company knows that. Their data on it is bad. Yeah. So,
11: I mean, look at it. In 1960, people under the age of 30, married couples, home ownership rate was 52%. And now, again, less people married, all that kind of stuff. But 2025, the number is 12%. So we've gone from 52% to 12%. And so that's both
0: ends. But in 1960, like 90% of the people living together were married.
11: Yep. Yep.
0: Or more.
11: Yeah, for sure.
0: And so it was the 70s that shifted. Thank
12: you. And what's funny is women homeowners
0: are up.
12: Yep. So women are like, listen, I'm not buying crypto and sports betting. Saving for the future.
0: I'm not marrying a crypto bro. I'm buying a house.
12: Yeah. Yep. I mean, so they're getting in the market.
11: At 2.5 times the rate of single men.
12: 2.5 times the rate.
11: Yeah.
12: Gosh. Yeah. And I wonder from 1960, you know, from even women, women couldn't probably support themselves the way they couldn't even have a checking account.
0: Yep.
12: So, right. So, even
0: no, you at, could have a checking account, but it wasn't.
12: No, I thought you had to be signed, right? It was 1973 when
0: That's just the ERA, but my mother had a checking account, okay, in the 60s. I remember that distinctly.
12: But didn't it have to be signed by a man, though?
0: No, absolutely not.
12: ChatGPT. I really
0: everything think. On the internet's not true. Abraham Lincoln said that. So, yeah. All right. Josh is in Washington, D.C. Hey, Josh, how are you?
13: Hey, team. How's it going?
0: Great, man. What's your real estate question for Brian?
13: So I'll start off by saying my wife and I have a pretty good situation, but we want to tackle this the right way and consider all factors, make sure we aren't missing anything.
0: Good for you.
13: We are currently in a rent-to-purchase option agreement dated back in 2024. We got an appraisal in 2024 on the house. That's the set price on the house. We're set to buy it in December 2027. We'll have about 25 to 30% down, ideally, with a good amount of cash left over, emergency fund, and then just left over, decent amount of cash left over.
0: You're awesome, man. Way to go. Freaking unicorn. Excellent.
13: But with this house, the thing is if we do buy it, we're going to want to put some money into it. Mm-hmm. Now, we don't really know if we're going to be there that long. It's a really nice home, but with good bones, but we haven't really been able to kind of make it our own home because we don't own it.
0: You don't own it. Yet. Right. That's wise.
13: So given that, you know, we won't be there forever, we're worried, well, quote unquote, worried that if we put some money into it, we pay the mortgage, that, you know, when we go to sell it, we might either not make our money back given the fact that, you know, most of the payments up front are going to be interest bearing.
0: Okay. Rather than that's fine. So the question is, what renovation will carry its own weight?
11: Yes.
0: That's what you're looking for. You spend money that multiplies itself. So if you can spend $100 and it raises the value $1,000, we got the right thing. If we spend $10,000 on a pool, nobody else has a pool, the pool's now a liability. You devalued the house rather than increase the value of the house because no one else on the street has one. Agreed?
11: Yep. Yeah. Look,
12: is the pool a devaluer?
11: Well, it's devalued. Here's the thing. It could in that situation. Oh. So I would say the pool is the lowest resale upgrade you can make to a house. Average cost of pool in the United States last year is $72,000. Average resale value is $7,000. So here's the thing. If you're going to put money into a house, here's how it works, right? Paint. Now, not just because I'm a painter's son, but paint is $20 in a can, $2,000 on the walls, right? So paint is good. Kitchens and bathrooms. Women buy houses. Men are just tagging along. My father, the day I got married, said to me, son, I got to tell you some marriage advice. He goes, when your mother and I got married, we made an agreement. I would make all the important decisions and she would make all the non-important decisions. And I want you to know in 47 years, I haven't had an important decision to make. So women buy houses, dude. So you buy kitchen
0: and bathrooms.
12: Yep.
11: You paint.
13: How long would you say we would have to live in the house to see some value back given our structure?
11: Typically you'll get your money back in 2 years. Typically you get your money back in 2 years and the upgrades also add to the speed of the sale. And the speed of the sale, what people don't understand about real estate, the faster you sell a home, the higher the price you get. So kitchens, bathrooms.
13: We should go ahead and buy the home or should
11: Oh, my gosh. Yeah.
0: Yes, buy it.
13: Should we purchase a house that's a little bigger
0: No, you buy that house. You buy that house and get your foot in the door, dude. Yeah. Absolutely. Yeah. But the renovations to quote unquote make it your own, don't make it your own. Fix it up to sell it as if you were an investor. Now, what would an investor do? They're not going to do renovations that don't add more value than the renovation costs. So you ask yourself when we're getting ready to change something, is that something we like or is that something that's going to add more value than the cost? Yep. And you can actually talk to a good real estate agent and they can come by and tell you. Yep. You know, another example typically is because so much is digital now and it is dependent upon pictures and looks is your curb appeal. And so,
12: and your photographer. I know that sounds silly, but to get
0: a good photographer, landscaping is a big deal.
11: Yes.
0: I mean, if you've got nasty butt lands,

0: home that where no one else in the neighborhood has a unique audio system, you're doing that for you, and you're going to lose money on that. Mm-hmm. You're not going to get the money back out that you spend.
1: Yep.
0: I mean, if you're in a $200,000 home and you want to put in a 60-inch $14,000 Sub-Zero refrigerator, you're not going to get your money back on that one.
2: Because
0: most of the people in that neighborhood haven't seen a Sub-Zero.
1: Yeah.
0: And so, you know, that's what you're thinking about there. And so what we're trying to say is don't overbuild the neighborhood. Don't but do something that's so unique that that it doesn't play. Brian Buffini, thank you, brother.
2: It's always a blast. Brian. Love talking to you folks.
0: We give a lot of hope to people.
2: I love being part of the best dad-daughter comedy show in America. So it's my favorite.
3: Well, it's like eating dinner with all of us because we always pull out Google. And I will say, 1974, the Equal Credit Opportunity Act was signed. And women on their own could get a check.
2: Come on, Pop.
0: So. But guess what? That wasn't necessary for them to do it. It just required for them to do it.
3: And so my mother did have
0: a checking account in her name
3: in
0: the 60s.
3: Because your dad
0: signed
3: for
0: it. No, he didn't. He didn't have to.
2: I told you. It's the best game in town.
3: You're misreading that.
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5: Concerns about a spreading wildfire. I'm Ted Lindner, Fox News. A fast-growing wildfire wreaking havoc in northwest Nevada. Thousands being asked to evacuate. Fire Battalion Chief Shane Ackerson.
6: Currently, we have 42,000 individuals who are displaced and on an active evacuation, with approximately 45,000 individuals that are in the set status to be prepared to evacuate.
5: He says at least six people have been injured in the blaze, which began Saturday and quickly grew to 20 square miles. Washoe County, Nevada emergency officials opening the Reno Sparks Convention Center to evacuees, but no pets allowed. Small and large animals are to be left at two other locations, 800 personnel assigned to the fire. President Trump has set new tariffs on Canadian goods after negotiators failed to reach a deal. Fox's Alex Hogan with more.
7: He wrote on Truth Social saying, Canada wants the benefits of being a state without being one. They also have charged our great farmers for many years massive amounts of tariffs, adding, quote, no more. The U.S. will impose 50% tariffs on about $20 billion worth of Canadian goods. Canada, in response to all of this, said that it will be imposing these tariffs dollar for dollar.
5: Some critics arguing the tariffs are raising costs for American businesses and consumers that depend on goods sourced from abroad. And authorities in Oregon are investigating the deaths of five people and several domestic animals. They were found after an early Saturday morning vehicle fire on a rural property, and the Washington County Sheriff's Office says it's investigating the scene as a quintuple homicide. Police called in soon after firefighters discovered the bodies. No suspect currently in custody. Authorities declined to say whether they have a specific suspect in mind or if the perpetrator may be among the deceased. 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
14: Blazing across the land, slamming into your radio like a supercharged nanoparticle of unobtainium. Greetings from the boldest, bawdiest, most outrageous city in the world, the planetary capital of sun, fun, sin, sex, and secrets, my not-so-humble hometown, Las Vegas, Nevada. My name is George Knapp, your occasional host, designated driver of the airwaves, and moderator of tonight's upcoming cacophonous cavalcade of conversation. What's shaking out there? We are in the midst of a typical August scorcher here in the Mojave, just relentless heat day after day over much of the Southwest, mixed with the thunderstorm and flash flood warnings. We did have a couple of days of cloudy skies, even a little bit of rain, which is so rare here in recent years. I think people were looking up at the sky wondering what those scant droplets of this unknown mystery liquid were falling from the sky. Some sort of alien attack, Martian bioweapons, precursor to the body snatcher seedlings dropped from the stratosphere. Seriously, longtime residents here who never really learned how to drive in rain don't recall what these newfangled weirdo windshield wipers are actually used for. They tend to fishtail on local streets. They roll through stop signs. They fearlessly drive right into seemingly shallow floodwaters and suddenly find their Volvo floating down the street in the midst of it. And, you know, it's a little bit of rain, quickly evaporated, months of relentless heat. And that's at the south end of the state here. The northern half is on fire, literally, not figuratively, literally on fire. The governor of Nevada has declared a state of emergency today. A fire which started by a human on Saturday was so small, you know, no one even was concerned about putting it out. It kept growing and whipped by the wind and grew some more. And now it's on the outskirts of Reno, forcing the emergency evacuation of some 45,000 people, with another 40 or 50,000 on standby to get the heck out of their homes at a moment's notice. It's a mess. And if that were the only fire burning in northern Nevada, maybe the emergency crews and firefighter teams would have the ability to kind of get it under control quickly. But it isn't the only one. At least 15 other wildfires started on the same day, yesterday, in the same state. Homes have burned. Thousands of people are without power. People have barely escaped in time with their kids and their dogs and not much else. Some had to be evacuated twice. They'd moved to someplace else. The fire moves. They had to move out again. You know, of course, in Oregon, more fires. In Washington State, huge fires have scorched thousands of acres, caused mass evacuations. Same thing up in British Columbia. The Associated Press reported it this way. They said months of dry weather and a record lack of snow this past winter across the American West have created prime fire conditions. There are maps created by AP and other news organizations which show the scope of the fires burning all across the West. And, you know, no one wants to mention the forbidden words. The first one is climate. You know what the second one is because, you know, millions of people would react all at once. But we've had 22 straight years of persistent drought out here, so bad that our two largest reservoirs, the largest ever built on this continent, are as low as they can get. You know, it seems like something is unfolding here in the West. It gets pretty hard to pretend that everything is normal and fine and this is how it's always been. I make no argument about the cause of what's unfolding. You can argue all you want yourself about that. But, man, it's a really serious mess. And it's happening right now, right here. And our thoughts go out to all of those folks who are essentially on the run tonight, trying to stay one step ahead of the flames, hoping they'll have a home to return to. I hope those of you who are listening tonight are safe and sound and that things get better tomorrow. A couple of other news items quickly. Did you see the New York Times story about what's happening to wild horses? Now, I've yammered at you many times on this program and on other venues where I report news about the plight of these wild horses. And I've personally been reporting on this more than 30 years and have said before that the Wild Horse and Burro program might be the worst program in the entire federal government, which is saying a lot, given how bad government can be. This is not a new development under Trump. It's been bad regardless of which party's in power or who's president or who controls Congress. In spite of federal laws enacted almost unanimously, supported by a wide majority of the public decades ago to protect Mustangs and burros, especially out there on public ranges, every year the BLM conducts these horrific, brutal roundups, stampedes and scares and kills these wild horses. They chase mares and newborn foals. They round them up and then stash them in government corrals. A few of them get adopted out to citizens and get good homes. But most of the rest gets stashed in these long-term holding facilities, and it costs millions and millions of dollars a year that you pay for, or they get sold to so-called killer buyers who buy them up at a very cheap price, ship them out of the country to be slaughtered for food. That's been the situation a long time. This year, it's somehow grown worse. Twice as many horses as ever are getting sent to slaughter, even though the law, as written, specifically says it cannot and should not happen. And it's pretty blatant. I think BLM knows it's happening right under their noses. They look the other way. You know, the New York Times just did this big story. That's why I'm talking about it. They finally learned that this is underway. It's a real issue. They put together a really good piece, and the reaction has been huge and predictable. I mean, outrage is boiling over. I've seen it before, and we'll be very surprised if anything comes of it this time either. I mean, you got oil interests and mining interests and big ag and big beef, and they all have other uses in mind for tens of millions of public acres, which were specifically designed to hold the horses forever. So the horses have to go, regardless of what the public thinks, regardless of what the law says. It's just heartbreaking to see these roundups, even more so to see the Mustangs, who are supposedly protected by federal law. They split up from their families. They're crammed in these trailers, shipped off to slaughterhouses in Mexico to be carved up. Is the Time story going to be enough to get the public riled up? We can only hope so. On a cheerier note, we have a terrific doubleheader lined up for tonight, right down the middle of the coast-to-coast strike zone. Two great topics, two outstanding guests. Out there on the western ranges, of course, as I've mentioned before, all around the world, there's this odd, grisly mystery that's been unfolding for more than 60 years, maybe hundreds of years. Animal mutilations, carved up with surgical precision, often in the dead of night. The surgery is precise, sometimes cauterized wounds. The parts that are removed are usually the same. No tracks are left. There's no animal tracks, no vehicle tracks. The animals are emptied of blood. There's no blood on the ground, not even a drop. No tire tracks, no human prints. And in tens of thousands of cases across the world, especially here in North America, not one single person has ever been caught or charged or convicted. If these are rustlers, they're very good at it. And people, humans, are doing this. It's got to be a large group, well-organized, well-funded, stealthy as hell, persistent, since it's gone on for so long over such a wide area. And I said North America, but it's also South America. On six of the seven continents, it's been reported. So who's doing it? And how do they pull it off? In this first half tonight, we'll be joined by a veteran homicide detective, a top cop, who's solved countless murder cases, crimes committed by our fellow humans. Brian Fitzpatrick has focused his considerable forensic skills on these animal mutilation cases, as compiled a compelling and powerful account laid out similar to what he'd do for a murder indictment, ruling out the usual suspects and pointing in just one direction. Brian's new book is called The Operators and is sold. It's solid work. He joins us momentarily. In the second half tonight, another of my own favorite subjects involving a fascinating species near and dear to my heart, mantises, mantids. You probably heard me drone on and yammer about my little mantis sanctuary here at our home, which started back in 2014 with a single little critter that I rescued from our swimming pool. And I've spent the past 12 years protecting this little colony in our yard, keeping it safe from outside threats when possible, and watching them be born and live and grow and procreate. And my interests were more profound when a musician I know named Stuart Davis told us about his encounters with mantises, starting with one that turned up at his home on New Year's Eve and was approximately 8 feet tall, not your typical mantis. Since that encounter was shared with us on this program, I've been studying mantis encounter cases, stories that have emanated from all over the world, and people who say they've been up close and personal with these huge mantis beings who seem to be the ones in charge of other species that are more commonly known as the greys during these experiences, abductions, you might want to call them. So are these experiences real? Is there a race of mantid-like aliens from some other star system, or perhaps they live here on Earth in another dimension or time slot or physical reality? This idea, as wild as it may sound, is now the subject of a formal academic study by a top university in the UK. The academic in charge of that study, Professor David Luke, joins us 2 hours from now to explain why he wanted to do this, how he got it approved, and how the research is going to unfold. Can't wait to hear from him. Also, anyone out there who's had their own mantis experience, maybe you want to call in during that second half tonight to share your tale with us and the world and the professor. Webmaster Alec Fernandez and I pulled together our usual assortment of items and oddities culled from news media around the world. We call it Naps News. You can find it on the Coast to Coast AM website. We have several tech-related articles, new efforts to look for ETs way out there in space, for example. Also, an update on the current situation with Wild Horse Roundup, so you can get specific details in case you want to reach out to your member of Congress to give them an earful. Those and other stories in Naps News while you're on the website. Check out how to become a Coast Insider. The cost is about 15 cents a day. If you subscribe for a year, gives you access to a huge archive of programs and interviews, including the Art Bell Vault. 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It's a great deal. So too is a subscription to Beyond Belief. That's George Norrie's television program in which George interviews fascinating guests, similar to what he does so well here on the radio. And with that, let's assume the position. Bring in the dog and the cat and any mantises who are up for a night indoors. Put on a pot of Joe. Slide your bod into those silky summer jammies and your toes into your best bunny slippers. Plop yourself down in a comfy spot. Turn down the lights and turn up the radio because we're about ready to rumble. In a moment, Brian Fitzpatrick on the Mystery Mutilators. I'm George Knapp, and this is Coast to Coast AM.
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14: Welcome back. As part of my TV job, I started in the late 80s looking into animal mutilation cases. Linda Howe, you remember her. She was greatly helpful back in those days, teaching me the ropes on how these things have unfolded, all the mysteries, and the fact that the situations are pretty similar across the board in terms of what happens to the animals, these surgical-type cuts. More than 10,000 of the cases, I think, across North America by some estimates, primarily involving cattle, but also horses and other species. And whoever's doing it is pretty slick. No one's ever been caught or convicted. The parts that are taken with the surgical precision are kind of baffling, at least on the surface. The means used to pull it off, too, are baffling. Well, now there's a new investigator who's entered the mystery. He's a veteran police detective whose expertise helped solve untold numbers of homicide cases, and he's more recently focused his considerable forensic talents toward the mutilation mystery. His new book, The Operator, is a great piece of work, an excellent job of boiling down the facts to some certain hard-to-debate conclusions. Brian joins us now from his home in Nova Scotia to help walk us through this very macabre and ongoing puzzle. Brian, welcome.
17: Thanks, George. Thanks for having me.
14: You sent me a letter along with a copy of your book, The Operator, made the point that has occurred to me as well. You know, it's very poignant, I think, right now. Most of the public focus these days seems to be on the tech, on UFOs, on crash saucers and metamaterials and alien bodies if they exist. And that's where Congress's focus is as well, you know, assuming these aliens exist. And very little public attention on the occupants of those craft and what they've been doing. Human abductions, animal mutilations, if they're responsible. Your focus in the operator is on animal mutilations. And you're right, they're still happening. The public is looking the other way. How did you get started down this road? Was there a specific incident or case that grabbed your attention?
17: I think the main case that caught my attention was it's Alamosa, Colorado. And that happened in 1967. So what that file or mutilation was about, it was a horse and it was a mare named Lady. And Lady was stripped of flesh, brain, heart, lungs, thyroid removed. And the doctor that did the examination looked at the tissue microscopically on the incisions and found that the wound margin was cooked and not burned. And he said this would have to be done in a minimum of hundreds of degrees. So what I did is I looked into lasers themselves. And this is in 1967. The CO2 laser wasn't invented until 1964. And the first surgical CO2 laser didn't come into production until 1970. And if you look at some of these lasers from the 1970s, they're large and bulky and they are not portable. So the time frame is off. So we're, three full years before the surgical laser even existed. And then even the, it's called the femtosecond laser technology. And it's the only process that gets close to zero carbon residue, but still leaves some that I've learned. And it didn't exist in practical form until the 1990s. And it doesn't produce the kind of heat that the doctor in 1967 noticed. And so the first animal mutilation case I ran into, there's no cutting instrument that existed on the planet in 1967 that could have done what was done to that horse. And that's how this book got started.
14: I recall the name of that guy, John Altshuler. Linda Howe used to talk to him, used him as a consultant as a regular basis, and he was pretty mystified, as all the other veterinarians who've tackled this mystery. There aren't many of them that come forward, though. Did you have a tough time getting a consultation from people who are experts who've seen dead animals, know the cause of death of thousands of dead animals, but couldn't figure this one out?
17: Yeah, like... this book is a drop in the bucket. As you've said, there's tens of thousands of cases out there. And this book came from online documents and literature that I found. And that's where I did my research. The reason why I did that is I wanted this book to get out fairly quickly because of the disclosure movement that's going on right now. And now that this one's done, I am now moving to firsthand accounts, and the follow-up to this book will be firsthand accounts from ranchers, veterinarians, from sheriff's offices all around the United States, and from the RCMP in Canada. And now I'm going to build an actual firsthand reports. And if I can get the information that I found out of this book by online literature, can you imagine what we could find with firsthand accounts?
14: Well, when you get down that that road, let me know. I've saved a bunch of the police reports from here in Nevada. There were cases back into the 60s and 70s that were investigated by rural sheriffs, and a couple of those have been very helpful over the years, and they remain mystified, as are the law enforcement in Oregon, where the most recent outbreak of these things have happened. I had a chance to work on this Netflix show back in 2023 and went up to Oregon and met with some of these ranchers, and they're spooked by it, and they should be. It's weird.
17: It is, yeah. Yeah, I've actually been talking to some sheriffs in Oregon and a rancher that sent me some really good photos. So, yeah, you're right. There's lots of activity right now in Oregon.
14: This one family that I got to meet up there, they've been in the business a long time. They had two very bizarre mutilation incidents involving bulls, and it was in snow. There was no tracks, no blood, no anything. But they hadn't, they're not UFO people. They're not investigators. They're not into the paranormal. They don't put other pieces of the puzzle together. So as I'm spending some time with them, and getting to know him a little bit, went to the site where the mutilations had happened. I asked, have you seen any UFO activity here? I said, yeah, by the way, we have seen some gigantic UFO appearances, huge craft right over our land. And in fact, we've got these patches in our ground where the grass won't grow anymore, where something seemed to have landed. So they had UFO sightings and crop circle type formations, landing site trace case type stuff. They didn't put those clues together. It's not because they're dumb. They just haven't gone down this road before. You have to look at kind of the whole picture to figure out what's going on, don't you?
17: Absolutely. Yeah. And, you know, I've also heard some things that some of the ranchers, when they do get these cattle mutilations, and some of these ranchers have had a few over, you know, the decades, and they're sort of getting to the point now that, you know, when they do a necropsy, they can't find the cause of death. So they kind of get frustrated and they're not calling them in and they're just burying the animal and not making a report of it. And, you know, I think it's really important if we want to get to the bottom of what's going on here, you know, we need any information that we can from these ranchers. And I do have a website currently set up. And if a rancher wants to submit what have happened, they can go to www.cattlemutilationreport.com, and I have a form and directions on what I need to do an assessment. I don't use your private information. I just want the data and any small pieces of information that could be brought my way would be great for the next book, and we can try to get to the bottom of what's going on here.
14: Yeah, I hope you get a lot of response to that. We'll repeat that and then post it on the website here, coasttocoastam.com, so that people can find you. I would expect you're going to get a lot of emails. We're talking with Brian Fitzpatrick. His new book is called The Operator, Six Continents, 60 Years, Zero Arrests. Going to jump into some of his findings as soon as we get back here on Coast to Coast AM.

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1: That's Elvin Bishop, great old blues song called Party Till the Cows Come Home. Not sure there's much partying going on among the cows we're talking about in this evening. The book is called The Operator, Six Continents, 60 Years, Zero Arrests by a longtime homicide detective, Brian Fitzpatrick. We're going to get into why these particular cows, why this species, why these cows, and why these particular body parts are taken by the mystery surgeons in our next segment here on Coast to Coast AM. Stick around.
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1: Brian Fitzpatrick, I think you do a great job of just boiling things down, eliminating possible explanations that people have used over the years to kind of write this thing off and getting down to the nitty-gritty. You know, I recall the FBI investigation decades ago back in the 60s. They hired this ex-FBI agent to look into it, and I think he concluded it was mostly predators, coyotes and such, mountain lions, things of that sort, which was, I think, the ranchers wanted to riot. They know what a predator attack looks like. How do you write that one off quickly? What do you use to explain that one away?
5: So explain away the fact
1: the idea
5: it's a predator
1: that predators kill? Are responsible.
5: I think it's very simple. Definitely some of these cattle do fall victim of predator kills. I don't know what the percentage is, but the things that I look at that puts an animal in the category of these mutilations is, the first thing is the laser precision cuts. Usually the mandible or the jaw, is stripped of flesh on one side, and it's a perfect cut all the way around that mandible, and it's removed. And then there's a gland in there that's also removed. Usually an ear is taken. The tongue is taken, the sexual organs are taken. An animal, an insect, a predator, and looking at the technology that's being used for this cutting, human, animal, or insect isn't responsible for these.
1: Like a predator, I've been at the site of more than these than I want to count of these attacks. Some while the animal's still there and some afterward. And, ranchers know when a mountain lion attacks or a coyote or a wolf or something, there are teeth marks. There's blood on the ground. Right. There's blood still left in the animal. You know, there's the majority of the cases we're talking about, there's nothing even close to that. There's no animal tracks. There's no blood on the ground. There's no human tracks. It's not predators, not standard predators for the bulk of the ones that we're talking about, right?
5: Exactly. Yes. And you're absolutely right. It's a predator kill is very different than what this is. This is surgical. And, a lot of the, you know, the thing that surprises me is the no blood on the scene and no blood within the animal. How that's happening, I don't know. I've been to many, you know, unfortunately, I've been to many stabbing scenes. And when you know, it's kind of graphic, but a human being that gets stabbed with their heart pumping with adrenaline, trying to save themselves, and a stab wound happens, you know, and a human has about 4 to 5 liters of blood. There's arterial spray will go on the ceiling, on the walls. And as the stabbings happen, the knife is pulling stuff out and is casting blood all over the place. The scene is just horrific. And when you look at one of these cattle mutilation scenes, you know, a 1200 pound animal usually has about, I think it's about 45 to 50 liters of blood within the animal. And the scene has not even a drop of blood outside around the area of the animal. And all the blood within the animal has been taken. The only time that the only case file that I reviewed that was different was a case in Alberta, Canada, where a cow was mutilated and there was half a cup of blood found inside the cow's mouth. That's the only time in my research that I've found any blood left at the scene. And I hope they analyzed that, but I wasn't able to find if they analyzed that that blood found within the mouth or not.
1: You mentioned at the beginning of our conversation about the 1967 horse case, Colorado, and you mentioned that it had been cooked, not burned. Is that still the case these days, that there's some kind of a high heat instrument that's used, or have you found that it's the mystery mutilators have moved on to something more like a scalpel?
5: I have seen cases that are similar to the high temperature, but I've also seen just a sharp cutting tool does the cuts. So, like, I rely heavily on that 1967 file for the, you know, for the precision high temperature cuts. And there's more recent ones that I've seen the cutting tool and not the high heat.
1: You know, we had some of the cases, some of the cases that were here in the 70s in rural Nevada. I recall the lawmen said that there were like pinking shear extractions, almost like somebody had cut the hide with pinking shears. Have you seen any of those in more recent cases, or was that an anomaly?
5: I would say it'd be an anomaly. I'm seeing perfect cuts. I wouldn't say it'd be the ones that I've seen. I wouldn't say it would be scissors. It'd be more like a, you know, like maybe a knife blade.
1: You know, the first part of this book goes into the tools that are used by the mystery mutilators. I'm not even sure you can call it mutilation because it's more surgery than just wild mutilation. But you talk about the blood extraction system. And as you said, you can't really figure out how they do it. I mean, we can't do it. We humans can't do it. Not out in a rural setting in a cow pasture, right?
5: Exactly. 22 years of police work, I've never seen, you know, a scene that has to do with, you know, blood removal that wasn't a mess all over the place. Like, you know, blood makes a mess. And when you have that much blood in an animal with a giant heart that's beating all that out, it's got to be some sort of tool that is sucking the blood out of the animal and it's not reaching outside the animal. And what that would be, I have no idea.
1: Another part of the mystery you listed in the section about tools is about extractions that are done without any cuts. And I've been to the scene of a couple of these where you know, an entire ball joint is taken out without a cut on the skin, or as you mentioned, the pericardium. Explain why those are mysterious and the incidents that you're talking about there.
5: So, yes. So the pericardium is the bag around the heart, and there's been two different cases 30 years apart where that sac was intact and not touched and the heart is gone. I did some pretty extensive research on that, and this is where I'll be talking to some experts, probably some surgeons about this, is that how is that even possible? And the research I've done is it is impossible. You have to cut that sac to be able to remove a heart.
1: And then there are cases where the spine is taken in the San Luis Valley. You mentioned a Chris O'Brien case who consulted with a veterinarian. Can you describe what happened there?
5: Yes. So it was a precision cut next to the spine, and the entire spine was removed from the animal. How is that even possible? You know what I mean? Like, it, all these stories, like, you, the more you look at it, the stranger they get. And it just doesn't make any sense. And every one of these case studies that I looked at, I had more questions than answers when I was done.
1: And of course, there are cases where there's some physical evidence left behind by whatever vehicle is used to pick up these cows and drop them back off, if that's what happens. In particular, tripod marks, a couple of times where people had reported seeing strange objects in the sky around the time of the mutilation. Can you address that general condition?
5: Sorry, George, you broke up there.
1: I'm asking about the aerial vehicles that are involved. I remember Linda Howe getting these early reports from ranchers seeing strange things in the skies around the time of the incisions, the mutilations. What's flying around out there, and why can't we catch them as well?
5: That's an excellent question. It'd be nice if we could. From what I've researched, there's a couple of incidents where it's talked about an aerial platform, so that's lifting these animals. So you have an aerial platform that can lift a 1,200-pound animal and control that animal to do this these precision procedures or cuts on the cow. There's one file in particular, and I want to say it was in Colorado, and it was a giant pasture, and there was new calves in the pasture, and the two ranchers were tagging them, like ear tagging them. And one calf was 85 pounds, and the two ranchers, and they had their dog with them as well. The two ranchers do the tagging of that cow, and then they go 400 meters away to tag another calf. About 45 to 60 minutes later, they come back to the first calf to make sure the tag worked, and the calf is mutilated. So the dog wasn't alerted of any strange noises. The two ranchers didn't notice or see anything. And it was snowing at the time, and all around the pasture is snow, and there's no tracks going in to the pasture. And this was an FBI investigation, because the FBI was actually doing patrols in that area because there was mutilations going on, and that's who was able to investigate this. So, you know, that one is a very strong piece of evidence to say it was an aerial platform that came in and left that didn't make any noise. And I don't think we have anything in the world that would make no noise that could lift a 1,200-pound animal. And also, there's another incident where a cow was found mutilated, but was dropped from a height because the cow's legs were broken post-death.
1: That's similar to a couple of cases at the Utah Ranch, now known as Skinwalker Ranch. The rancher Yes. next door had these two cows that were separated from the rest of his herd, and somehow they got out of this enclosure. He went out there and he found that both of them, their front legs were broken. they're in great pain. He goes in to get a gun. He's going to put them out of their misery. Comes out, and the two cows are gone. An hour later, wow. He looks out, they're back again, and all four of their legs are broken, as if they'd been dropped from the sky. I mean, you have a lot of cases in your book here where you discuss the likelihood that whatever picked them up, took them somewhere else, did the deed, did the surgery, and then dropped them back off, right?
5: Yes. Yeah. I always wonder this because I do have some experience with some farming when I was younger. And the one thing about farmers and ranchers is that some of these mutilations happen in close to their houses and their barns. And the thing is that a rancher and a farmer knows the noise of their herd, and they know if there's a predator around because the cows will make different noises, and the rancher knows exactly what that noise means because they've grown up around these animals their entire life. They know their animals. I find it very puzzling that in 60 years, no rancher has heard a weird noise coming from their cattle. And then the next day they come out and one's mutilated. So even the cattle are not alerted to anything happening. And there's a cattle mutilation that happens within that herd.
1: So why these cows? Why cows at all? Why these particular cows instead of something else that's there? And why these particular parts? Maybe we start with the parts. What is it about those particular body parts that makes sense to cut them out?
5: So some of the parts that are cut out, like the gland that's at the mandible where the cheek is, that one is it's usually targeted quite a bit. And that shows like a kind of like a biochemical record of exactly what the animal's been eating, any heavy metals, any chemicals, and also radiation. And the other parts of the cow, like the sexual organs and the other things taken, can also be tested for radiation. They're sensitive to radiation. Also, the tongue and that mandible and gland. So cattle graze 12 to 14 hours a day. Their faces are constantly in contact with the soil and the water and the vegetation that they're eating. And they are very similar to humans, like with respect to tissue. And the analysis of that would kind of translate directly to human health questions. So cattle are the primary protein source for roughly, I think it's like 4 billion people worldwide. And, cattle they are very similar all over the world, and they haven't changed much for hundreds of years, or for, you could say, 1,000 years. So, I think basically what I think is happening, my theory is that, because these are consistent, widespread environmentally exposed species, it is the ideal animal for monitoring the human food chain globally.
1: So, my colleague, Dr. Colin Kelleher, who's worked on this for a lot of years, and you quote his work in this book at a couple of places in cases that he's investigated, sort of developed a theory there may be two groups of mutilators. There's the original ones who are incredibly stealthy. They've been at it a long time. They used flying platforms of some kind, surgical precision beyond what we have. And then there's somebody else, seemed like humans, who are sloppier, who leave behind evidence of medications that are earthly and known, and a little bit sloppier in terms of the surgery, and that they are monitoring the same thing, the spread of something through the human food chain. If it's visitors, if it's unknowns from somewhere else, why would they be checking that out? Because they're concerned about us and what we're eating?
5: It's an excellent question. I think they are concerned. And, the way I look at it, if you look at, the Manhattan Project and the Trinity test site for the nuclear bombs that go off in 1945. You see, after 1945, you see a steady increase of these mutilations happening. And the mutilations that I've sort of focused in on are those precision cuts and, you know, the perfect scene, no blood at the scene. Those are the ones I concentrated on. The ones that I saw that could potentially have, maybe a human, you know, it could potentially be humans doing it, or it's a compromise scene, as in potentially a psyop scene. I didn't look at those specifically, just the ones with the precision cuts. But if you look at New Mexico, and it's, I think New Mexico is one of the capitals for cattle mutilations in the United States.
6: Yeah. Yeah.
5: And if you look at that, the Trinity bomb going off, there's radiation there. There's all sorts of cattle mutilations happening within New Mexico. I believe that they were actually doing this to see what kind of damage the radiation did to the cattle population. And they just started, they kept working their way out.
1: That makes sense. We're talking with Brian Fitzpatrick, longtime homicide detective who's turned his skills toward the mutilation mystery. Much more to come here on Coast to Coast AM.
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0: Economic D-Day coming for Iran. I'm Sue Guzman, Fox News. Oil prices falling 1% Sunday night as the Trump administration prepares to announce sweeping sanctions against Iran in what President Trump is calling Economic D-Day. Fox's Marianne Rafferty has more.
1: The U.S. Treasury is expected to detail what's being called the toughest sanctions in history Monday. In response, Iran is vowing to neutralize the economic war with the U.S. It's also threatening to halt oil flow out of the Strait of Hormuz if any neighboring countries join the effort. This, as a new report shows, traffic through the vital waterway is up nearly 400%, but still just 20% of pre-war levels. There are also signs of growing division within the Iranian leadership. Iran's president is defending an interim agreement reached with the U.S. in June, saying Tehran cannot continue with war forever. Pakistan's army chief will visit Iran Monday to try and revive peace talks.
0: Iran has sold millions of barrels of oil despite U.S. sanctions. Evacuations ordered for about 90,000 people in Nevada as the Hawk Fire is burning out of control near Reno. Fire Battalion Chief Shane Ackerson.
2: Currently, we have 42,000 individuals who are displaced and on an active evacuation, with approximately 45,000 individuals that are in the set status to be prepared to evacuate.
0: Ackerson says at least six people have been injured in the blaze, which began Saturday and quickly grew to 20 square miles. Officials say the blaze was likely caused by humans. Emergency officials in Washoe County opening the Reno Sparks Convention Center for evacuees. Pets are not allowed. Small and large animals were sent to other locations. 800 personnel assigned to the fire. And tropical storm Mokay starting to drench Hawaii with potentially more than a foot of rain 7 days after 4 feet of rain fell on the Big Island from Lala. Flood watch in effect for the Big Island. 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
1: Rumors spreading around United Texas town about the shack outside the game. If you know what I'm talking about, just let me know if you wanna go to that whole mile on the range. They got a lot of nice girls.

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1: LaGrange is one of the early hits for the super band ZZ Top. It was a great song. When the drums kick into that song, man, it just explodes. And that's Frank Beard on the drums. And, of course, as you probably heard, he passed away this week. But the band goes on. The music goes on. Billy Gibbons, the lone surviving member of ZZ Top, says, hey, I think he's performing tonight, in fact. He's already back at work, and I think Frank Beard probably won it that way. We're talking with Brian Fitzpatrick about weird animal mutilations, thousands of cases, tens of thousands around the world. No one's ever been caught. Could it be the government? Can you make a case that some secret government agency might be monitoring the spread of something through the food chain and keeping it secret from us? But if it is a government agency, why leave behind the carved up carcasses? To spook people? To have an effect of some sort? We're going to get into that in this segment with my guest, and then we'll save some time at the bottom of the hour for you to call in with your questions and comments as well. Coast to Coast, we'll be right back.
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1: Brian Fitzpatrick, I'll share a story with you about a case that I was involved in here in Las Vegas. It was 1993. It was within Las Vegas city limits. In those days, they would have ranch-style properties, larger properties than a normal home, on the outskirts of city limits. This one was within city limits. It was a prominent family, and they were pretty freaked out. This cow, they had just added it to their small herd within days of the mutilation itself, and it had been carved up right outside their home, right within yards of their bedroom window, and they were pretty upset, as you might imagine. The veterinarian was there pretty quickly, figured out he couldn't figure out how the mutilators had done what they did. There was no clues about who got in and got out. But he noticed in the course of the investigation that this cow had just arrived, that they had just bought it and arrived a couple of days earlier from a property in Lincoln County, which is north of the Clark County and where Las Vegas is, and had been a hotbed of mutilations for decades. I raise the point because you make the argument in your book that particular ranches, particular genetic lines of cows, particular individual cows are pre-selected. Tell us about that.
8: Yeah, like, you know, it's kind of hard to explain, like, you know, why are these animal pre-select? I don't think I have an answer, but my theory would be this is, there could potentially be, and this is kind of a long shot, but, sometimes there's a herd where animals are pre-selected every couple of years and they're mutilated in the same herd over like 20 years. You have New Mexico that has numerous cattle mutilations. And I believe for looking at the health of the food chain and potentially radiation. And then, but you have these random cattle mutilations all over the place. You know, there was one in, Alberta and, Oregon and all sorts of different places, but they're like singles. And I was wondering why would there be just be singles all over random places? And then there was a case in Australia where there's a cow that's mutilated on one side of a fence in a pasture. And when they did the investigation at that mutilation site, they noticed that the cow was on one side of the fence and then was moved to the other side of the fence and gently placed. So that means the operator came back to that cow because there was a mistake made. Hmm. And that's one of three mistakes that I've identified the operator doing. So my question was, my question was, why was that cow moved? And I was wondering, like, at the end of my book, I go into a lot of placement. So a cow's facing a certain direction. So a cow's facing north in Australia. There's a cow facing east in the United States. Maybe they're trying to tell us something about placement. But if I take a look at a cow that's facing north, maybe it's because the polar ice caps are melting and maybe they want us to look at that. But at the end of the day, I can look at any direction a cow is. I can find something negative in that direction. So that was out. That test can't fail. So I scrapped it. And then that Australia case, I was thinking about that. And maybe it's not the direction the cow is facing. Maybe it's what's underneath it.
1: Like what?
8: Well, New Mexico and potentially testing for radiation.
1: Okay.
8: Perhaps there's something under that animal and it's specifically placed and they're testing for radiation that is underneath that animal. And we know that some of these craft are rumored to be from archaeological digs. And also some of these scenes do have radiation, like a Geiger counter shows elevated levels around some of these sites. And like Falcon Lake's a perfect example of Malnick, who suffered from radiation sickness. So perhaps they're testing above maybe something that's buried down there to make sure the reactor hasn't breached and is leaching radiation.
1: You make the point in the book that the same ranches get hit over and over, over a period of years. The next door ranch doesn't get hit at all, but this one particular one, in many cases gets hit over and over, and that it seems to be maybe the same bloodline. Perhaps they are, following the spread of whatever it is over generations to check on a longer period of time. Similar to what happens to human families that seem to be abducted, the grandfather, the father, the son, multiple generations that tend to be targeted by whoever snatches them up and takes them away somewhere.
8: Right? Absolutely. Yeah. It would be a guess for me to try to figure out why, but yeah, it's a good point. Abductions are similar and yeah, maybe they are, using the same bloodline and monitoring what's happening through the years and through the decades.
1: There's a couple of cases that kind of stand out from the rest in which it looks like deliberate mistakes were made. Particular pharmaceutical products are left on the cow, blue gel, some equipment, I think a gas mask or some kind of mask. What do you make of those? Is somebody trying to stage scenes to throw us everyone else off the track? Or what are they doing there? Trying to make it look normal of some kind?
8: Yeah, you know, that's a Gomez Ranch. And what that was, it was an actual cattle mutilation that happened. But when you look at what was found on scene, I read that report, and in about 3.5 seconds, I knew it was a compromised scene, and I will not use evidence from a compromised scene or information from one. And yeah, there was a gas mask left. There was skid steer marks all over the place. There was glow sticks, syringes, and there was radar chaff shoved in the cow's mouth. And it's out of the 30 other cases and over the hundreds that I've looked at, that's never happened. And it's consistent right across the board that there's no tracks. There's nothing left behind, but this stuff is left behind on one scene at Gomez Ranch. And that doesn't make any sense to me. And my question is it's an actual mutilation scene where medication was administered by the operator and the cow ran and it was able to catch the cow and do its mutilation, but it was another mistake. That was mistake number two. So if that was a stage scene, who knew that a cattle mutilation happened and it went sideways? And who came in from the prop department and dumped all that stuff there to compromise that scene? It's, you know, I call it the Ouija board in the crop circle.
1: You know, the other explanation that's been offered, and I still hear it from ranchers today. They think it's devil worshippers or something grabbing animals and doing some sort of satanic ritual, which also hard to explain. I mean, predators don't carry lasers, and I don't think devil worshippers do either. They didn't have them years ago, and of course, they do leave tracks if they're humans. You're left wondering, you know, the cause of death. Veterinarians can't figure out what even killed these animals. They can't figure out how they're immobilized. You know, a 1,200, 1,500-pound bull doesn't take any guff from a human, and they're no one to mess with. They're strong. How do they immobilize it and carve it up while it is awake? Well, it doesn't seem like something devil worshippers could do, or even government agents. So I guess we can cross that one off the list. You make a case in your book that, all right, you make a strong case, the best argument you can make, that it's a secret government agency pulling this off. How do you deconstruct that? What are the arguments against it?
8: Well, the arguments against it would be like, so let's look at, you know, like the best possible scenario that it's a government-run program, for example. So if we give them every single advantage, unlimited funding, secrecy, the most advanced classified technology imaginable. So it fails the cutting technology test right away. Any of the laser precision cuts, it's out because of the dates that we discussed earlier. It fails the internal operation test. The sac around the heart is intact, but the heart is missing. That is impossible for us to do. You know, it kind of fails the pharmaceutical test or the drug test. You know, three labs confirmed that the same drug protocol with zero supply chain and zero procurement record. It fails the transport test. The acoustic signature doesn't match anything capable of lifting a 1,200-pound animal and, like you said, keep it from moving to do this precision surgery on them. You know, it fails the operational security test. For 60 years, you have the FBI, the RCMP, state police, sheriff's offices, federal task force, never one arrest. And not one recovered piece of hardware or one whistleblower. Like, you know, I was trying to build the best possible case for a human operator. It just doesn't survive with the physical evidence.
1: Also, if it's a U.S. government program, I mean, you know, it's been going on a long time. You can find cases that go back hundreds of years, and it's all over the world. I don't think the U.S. government is flying down to Argentina or Brazil and carving up cattle. I guess they could. I wonder, is there any record of cases in Russia or China that you know of? Because I don't think we'd be pulling it off in either of those countries.
8: Exactly, yeah. So I did not go to China or Russia just because, you know, the information that comes out of those countries, just, you know, because of the way they are, I don't know if I would trust it. So I stuck with, I removed those from my scenario, but I would be very interested to see what China and Russia, what's going on there with respect to cattle mutilations.
1: There are other species, of course. The first case you mentioned in your book and in our conversation was a horse. There are other horses that have been carved up. There were cats that were being mutilated for a period. There are dogs that have been affected, and then wild animals, deer and other animals. What do you make of those cases? Is it just a sort of a crime of opportunity? Whoever is doing it sees these animals and just grabs them?
8: Potentially, it could be. Absolutely. Or maybe there's, you know, another type of operator that's dealing with that. Or, you know, maybe there's a virus or a sickness that could potentially be in these animals and they're testing them. You know, there's even there's a case in Brazil where it was a human being that had similar things taken from him, drained of all of his blood, and he was found on a riverbank. It's the mystery just keeps getting more and more and more. And, you know, I concentrated on one little section, like, you know, this book, with all the information found is the drop in the bucket on what's going on here. And I decided to concentrate specifically on the cattle mutilations because, you know, other animals, a human being, it was almost too much to keep a hold of. So I simplified it and boiled it down to kind of one species. And then, of course, the horse that started this whole journey off for me.
1: Why leave the remains behind at all again? Is it a psychological operation? I can see that. If it were a government operation, for example, you wanted to test the spread of something really bad, you scoop up the cow, you take it somewhere else, carve it up, test it, and then dispose of the remains as opposed to dropping it back off and freaking out the rancher and local law enforcement and a larger audience community as well.
8: It's a great question. And yeah, it's a confusing one. It's something that I kind of struggle with. When I finished the book and published it, I really kind of whiteboarded kind of why is this animal brought back and put in a very specific place? And what was interesting to me and what I couldn't kind of get out of my mind is if you have an aerial platform that can lift, you know, a 1,500 pound animal, why not just do your procedure and fly it to the middle of the Pacific Ocean and drop it in the ocean? Nobody would ever see it again. And the rancher would just think it either got killed by a predator or walked off or poached or whatever. But they don't do that. They do the procedure. They put it in a specific place. Their you know, formaldehyde is put on the animal. And, you know, from the blue gel, you can discuss that because you were part of that. And, you know, and a predator deterrent. I'm not sure what the predator deterrent is, but there's documented cases. There's two that I know of in Oregon where a grizzly bear did a wide path around a mutilated cow and also a pack of wolves. And I have seen some pictures from a few ranchers that sent me some photos of their mutilation. And in one of the pictures, the rancher's dog is 100 feet away and very interested, but won't come near the carcass. So that's the question, is they actually, whatever's doing this is putting work into making sure that this animal is preserved so that it is seen and it's not damaged. And I thought that maybe, well, maybe they're bringing it back so that the rancher can, you know, butcher it and use the meat, but that doesn't make any sense because the formaldehyde, I believe it's a carcinogen, so it poisons the meat. So that's not why. Yeah. You know, one thing that I was looking at, like I talked about earlier, is maybe they are placing it to say, hey, look underneath this. But I don't know, George. It's a question that I'd love to answer, but every time I try to answer that question, I come up with more questions.
1: Well, you were a cop for a long time, solved a lot of murder cases. If you were assigned this case tomorrow, I wonder if you could solve it. You could eliminate a lot of suspects and whittle it down, but I'm not sure you'd have anybody that who you could arrest, even though you've been at this a long time. We're talking with Brian Fitzpatrick about his book, The Operator, which boils down the animal mutilation mystery into specific categories and questions and makes a pretty strong case that it's not us, it's someone else. We'll be back in a moment. We'll open up the phone lines and see what's in your mind. Stick around for more Coast to Coast AM.
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1: So it turns out there are a heck of a lot of songs that mention cows. I chose this one because it's by the Foo Fighters, and it kind of fits, you know, Foo Fighters, what that name implies, and it does fit with the theory espoused by Brian Fitzpatrick, who wrote this book, The Operator. He eliminates all the possible suspects, the normal suspects, and you're only left with one basic conclusion. But what form do these mutilators take? We're going to get into that. Take your calls and questions and comments in the next segment of Coast to Coast AM.
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4: 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It's what we do. News talk and information, WGAC.
1: So let's say the DA's office, the prosecutor's office, is on the phone. Hey, Brian, you've been working on this mystery mutilator homicide case for a long time. Who are you going to arrest? What do you say to him?
5: Yeah, good question. You know, this investigation has ruled out human, animal, and insect. What is doing this? I have no idea. And that's the million-dollar question. I wish I could answer it. I'm going to keep beating the bushes to try to come up with an answer, but for right now, I do not know.
1: Toward the end of your book, The Operator, you have a little section called The Rancher in the Sky, and you speculate, hey, maybe we're the cattle. You're not the first to raise that possibility, but you raise it in this context, and it's a little bit spooky.
5: Yeah, you know, if you kind of look at, you know, a rancher and their herd, you know, what's a rancher do? Goes out, makes sure the herd is doing well. The herd ignores the rancher until one cow's grabbed and maybe, you know, examined or, you know, vaccinations and all that. And then he's returned to the herd and, you know, continues on with its day. Well, you kind of look at, you go one up and we have the operator, which is the rancher. And then we have us, that's the herd, and similar things, you know, are allegedly happening to certain people like us, and people are disappearing and then being returned. And, you know, it's a spooky thing. Yeah, it's something that I think about quite a bit. Is that what this is, you know?
1: Well, you know, we humans do some pretty bad things to cattle and other species of animals. Billions of individual animals raise them in filth and containment and then cut them up and eat them. And I don't know if the mutilators are doing anything worse than what we do, except you've found evidence that suggests that the animals are kept aware of what's going on, immobilized and aware that they're being carved up instead of being anesthetized or put out, right?
5: Yeah, so there's a medication that's been found from talks a few times out of the 30 cases. And this medication, I won't even try to pronounce it. If I had it in front of me, I might be able to do it. But so this medication, you have awareness and you can feel, but you cannot move. So you're completely aware. And with that medication on board, that means that the cow is actually aware of what's going on to it while this procedure is being done. So I hope that when the blood is drained out, I hope that happens first so that, you know, these poor animals aren't going through this whole procedure and having to feel all of that. Hopefully the blood is being drained out and then the heart will just stop. And then maybe the operator's doing the procedure after that. I hope that's what's happening.
1: We'll take some calls. A first-time caller, Bert in North Dakota. Hi, Bert. Welcome to Coast. You're on with Brian Fitzpatrick.
6: Hey, thanks for having me. I just wanted to touch on something you guys kind of mentioned earlier. I was wondering if you'd ever heard of the book Dulce Base by Dulce? Gabe Valdez.
1: Yeah.
6: Or maybe it's Dulce, yeah. It's in New Mexico.
1: Yep.
6: And what they suggest in the book, or he suggests, based on his father's research, is that it was a search for levels of contamination possibly caused by underground nuclear detonations.
5: Hmm.
6: And
5: yeah, good one.
6: That at least seems really plausible, you know, at least for this example. I don't know if that fits the bill for everything, but...
5: Absolutely, yeah. Like, you know, I truly believe, and I think New Mexico is a good example of... you know, they are testing for some sort of radiation and, you know, testing the food supply, but also testing certain areas for potential radiation. And just to add to that, as an investigator, I want to be completely neutral when it comes to what I'm investigating. And I didn't know much about cattle mutilations when I started this, and I haven't read any of the books on it because I didn't want to taint myself and use other people's theories in my investigation. I wanted the evidence to lead me where it went. So now that this book is done, I'm going to start looking into what other people have suggested, but I wanted to just have this as pure as I could to see where the evidence would take me. And the evidence took me to a really strange place I didn't think I was going.
1: I would also add, Bert, I live less than 100 miles from the most nuked place on the planet. We had more underground nuclear tests and above ground nuclear tests here in Nevada than anywhere else. And, you know, we did have some cattle mutilations from the 60s scattered through the 90s, but nothing quite like the other states, which got a lot of nuclear fallout from Nevada, Utah, Colorado, and places downwind. A lot of humans got sick, and I suppose if I were an agency or a visiting alien or something, that's where I would look for evidence of contamination through the food chain. Thanks for the call. We're going on the wild card line. Lewis in Pennsylvania. Hi, Lewis. Welcome to Coast. You're on with Brian Fitzpatrick.
7: Hello, George. Thank you for taking my call. I have a few comments and a question for you and Brian. I also want to thank the great Donna Walker for taking my call. My comment is, the best film I ever saw about the subject was a film directed by Alan Rudolph called A Dangerous Species. And Robert Urich, who was in Vegas, said, Spencer for hire. He's in the lead. My two questions are, has there ever been any cases of spontaneous combustion in cattle? And my second question is, have they ever tried a decoy thing to lure the whatever's doing this in? This, because like you said, Brian, I agree with you. This thing is otherworldly. You know, no human being can have the, you know, acerbic precision to do something like this. Okay, thank you, George.
1: Okay, Lewis, I've never heard of any spontaneous combustion cows, but I guess, suppose it could happen. How about you, Brian?
5: No, I've never heard of that, no.
1: As for a possible luring operation, you do have something in your book that mentions a surveillance operation where some, I think it's in Wales, where some people set up a surveillance operation in anticipation that a mutilation might take place, and they saw, I guess, some craft, right?
5: Yeah, they did see some craft, and they saw some lights going down into the field. And it was some investigators that were kind of skeptics on it. And after that incident, I don't think there were skeptics any longer.
1: And I recall a case in that same section of your book, I think again in Colorado, where there were three witnesses, I guess eight cattle in this one area were taken over a 9-day period, where three witnesses saw 12 to 15 flying saucers, right?
5: Yes. There you go. It that kind of shows you what the platform that you're dealing with. So yeah, it's a very interesting case.
1: We're going to Tim in Alberta, Canada. Hi, Tim. You're on Coast to Coast. What's on your mind?
8: Hey, George, Brian, how you doing? Yeah, Cold Lake, Alberta here, Brian.
5: Nice.
8: I retired from the military police here, but I started in Wainwright, and yep. There was an incident there, the Mounties, very close. You know, we used to share our coffee rooms back and forth, but they got a call. It was a weekend night, 1980, summer 80, it was either July or August, and they asked me if, you know, I wasn't busy and for coverage to come along. And unfortunately, I took the wrong road. This farm was close to the base of the big training area, Wainwright, CFB Wainwright.
5: Yep.
8: And the Mounties went to this, and fat mutilation back then, that word didn't exist. If you draw a straight line from Wainwright south into the United States, you'll get a lot of cattleations on this line, it turned out, over the years. But anyways, the Mounties went to this thing, and they came back to the military police section, and we had coffee. And these guys were shaken. I mean, two of them were farm boys that were Mounties now, and they described what they saw. The lack of blood was the big thing, and there was a mm-hmm. smell. There's a smell they've never smelled before, but they were visibly shaken. And I've just wondered that if you want to look this up, these guys are retired now, but last names, the constables are Ashdown, Vanderplug, Watts, Dugan, Swift, and the staff sergeant was Court, Terry Court. So this is an actual file. And
5: thank you.
8: Yeah, 1980, that was probably the beginning of all this in Canada for sure, anyways, pretty sure. And
5: yeah,
8: George,
5: absolutely.
8: Hey, thanks for everything you do, man. Watching you at the congressional hearings with Favor and Grosh, that was just a highlight of my 30-plus years listening coast to coast.
1: Yeah, that was quite a moment. I appreciate it, Tim. Thanks for calling in. We're going to the east of the Rockies, Blake in Tyler, Texas. Hey, Blake, how you doing?
9: Hey, I'm doing good. Thank you for taking the call. Hey, I was a diesel truck driver about 10 years ago. I was coming down Highway 50 going east out of La Junta. I heard on the AM radio they said that there was cattle mutilations occurring and that they were seeing lights over the pastures, and they were advising the ranchers they may want to check on the herds. Well, they sure did, because they must have called each other, whoever was hearing the radio, because it was wee hours of the morning, because several different pastors had pickups out there and were spotlighting around counting their cattle or whatever. But one of the fields I'd seen, they was already on scene with a couple of pickups with their searchlights around the location, so they were already investigating something there. And so I kept on going down the highway, and I figured I'd just wait around till 7 o'clock at a truck stop and see if I could get the morning report. And when the news came on, there was absolutely no mention of anything that went on that night. So my assumption is like a tractor beam would come down and take the animal and take it into the craft. That's when everybody see it alive. The craft take off and do whatever they were doing, and then they would always come back and then tractor beam the animal back down where it was taken from, for the reason that I believe that they didn't want the ranchers to start feuding with each other for missing cattle, because they just took the cattle. So naturally the ranchers are thinking they didn't poach. So I'm thinking that there must be some consideration on part of the ranchers for the activity that's happening, but it's definitely extraterrestrial.
5: Good point. Yeah.
1: Yeah, I know that a lot of ranchers have been out there with guns at night after they've been hit and lost a couple of animals. You know, it's a financial burden on them, so they would patrol in Colorado, Wyoming, Alabama, different places where they're out with guns at night ready to shoot at helicopters or anything that's floating around in the sky and looking for rustlers. I'm sure it's amazing that there haven't been people killed because of this happening, for sure.
5: Yeah.
1: I recall there was Fife, Alabama. There was an outbreak of cattle mutilations there in the 93, 94, around there. I went down for that. There was the police officer who assigned the case was a guy named Ted Oliphant. He's gone now, but he had previously been a filmmaker and had looked at UFOs, Area 51, cattle mutilations. He gets a job as a cop, and suddenly mutilations start happening. And for a while, they wondered if he had something to do with it. He kind of laughed about being a suspect in it, but it was really weird. And it was, again, never solved. And there were a lot of ranchers running around with guns ready to shoot.
5: It's interesting. It's, you know, I've even heard stories of the ranchers thought it was the government doing it. And when government helicopters were flying over the ranchers were shooting at it. So they were told to fly higher, to not mess with the ranchers anymore. Like, it's just a crazy phenomenon that just there's story after story about these things.
1: Let's try to get Jason from Omaha. Jason, how you doing? You're on with Brian Fitzpatrick.
10: Hello. Hi, George Knapp. I'm a big fan. I've read many of your books, the Skinwalker books in particular.
1: Thank you, sir.
10: I was wondering what he thought. Since everything I've read, a lot of the UFO phenomena seems to be coming from maybe interterrestrial or inner Earth. If you thought maybe is this inner Earth thing maybe or extraterrestrial thing?
5: Interesting question. Basically the book, that's a question I can't answer because I just don't have the evidence to support anything. Like if it's inner Earth or extraterrestrial, it's not human, it's not insect, and it's not an animal. What is doing this? I don't know. I wish I could know. I wish I could solve that. But I'm just not there yet. And I don't know if hopefully we will be someday. With this disclosure movement, maybe we'll get something out of it, but I just don't know.
1: Jason, we're not sure anybody knows the answer to any of this stuff, whether it's extraterrestrial, interdimensional, ultra-crypto-terrestrial, ultra-terrestrial. There's a lot of different theories, not many answers, though. Time travelers, maybe, or all of the above? Yeah, I'm not sure that anybody, even within government, knows for sure, and maybe there's more than one answer. Thanks for calling. Try to get one more quick call in. Dan in Washington State on the wild card line. He dropped. All right. Next steps for you, Brian. You said that you're going to continue down this road. Is there an earlier book to The Operator? Was there a predecessor to this?
5: There is. They sort of blended in together, but I have another one called The Silent Harvest. It's just a short read. And what that was is when I first kind of got into this topic, I did a lot of research on Roswell and some other incidents like Aztec and the Plains of St. Augustine. I did a couple of those things. So there's a bit of that at the start of that book. And then I get into cattle mutilations, but I compiled so much material on cattle mutilations that I just decided to make an entire book out of it.
1: Yeah. And so the next project is what? You had said you're going to be gathering information, hopefully from ranchers if they respond to your website, and as well as police records.
5: Yes. So the next one is going to be firsthand accounts from the rancher or the sheriff or deputy or police officer that was on scene. And it'll be firsthand account pictures and documentation. There's some FOIA requests out. There's some ATIP requests, access to information from Canada, that's out. And, you know, a lot of these sheriffs, when I call in or I drop an email to them, they're all about talking about it because they want answers too. So what I would like is another 30 samplings of firsthand accounts. And then the exact same thing is going to happen that happened in this book. They're all going to be analyzed together, and we're going to see what pans out of it.
1: Well, that'd be good. I mean, you know, it's an ongoing mystery. It hasn't stopped. I mean, we don't hear of these cases every day, but a lot of them are just not reported at all. If they are reported, police maybe don't want to make a big stink about it. They don't know how to respond to it at all, but it's a fascinating mystery for sure. Brian Fitzpatrick, the book is called The Operator, Six Continents, 60 Years, Zero Arrests. Good stuff. Thanks for joining us, and hope you'll come back when the next one comes out.
5: Thanks so much, George, and I will. I appreciate this opportunity you gave me.
1: Absolutely. Moving on, we're going to talk about mantis encounters with Professor David Luke coming up next. Stay with us.

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4: More runoffs this week. I'm Ted Lindner, Fox News. Voters in three states, Georgia, Oklahoma, and South Carolina, will head to the polls to cast ballots on runoff elections. Fox's Tanya J. Powers with a preview.
5: In Georgia, a special election runoff is being held to fill the 13th district seat that was held by Democratic Congressman David Scott, who passed away in April. Scott's daughter, Marcy, is running against Everton Blair. Both are Democrats. Neither candidate captured the 50% majority needed to win the seat outright in the July special election. Oklahoma is holding its primary runoff elections, including races for the Republican gubernatorial nominee and Democratic Senate nominee. And in South Carolina, voters will cast ballots in a special GOP primary runoff to determine the party's nominee in the November general election to fill Senator Lindsey Graham's seat following his death last month. Tanya J. Powers, Fox News.
4: President Trump has set new tariffs on Canadian goods after negotiators failed to reach a deal. Fox's Alex Hogan with more from the White House.
6: He wrote on Truth Social saying, Canada wants the benefits of being a state without being one. They also have charged our great farmers for many years massive amounts of tariffs, adding, quote, no more. The U.S. will impose 50% tariffs on about $20 billion worth of Canadian goods. Canada, in response to all of this, said that it will be imposing these tariffs dollar for dollar.
4: Some critics arguing the tariffs are raising costs for American businesses and consumers that depend on goods sourced from abroad. In Washington, D.C., hosting an IndyCar race through its streets Sunday, President Trump and First Lady Melania kicking off the Freedom 250 Grand Prix by leading a slow lap in the presidential limousine through the course. It's the latest of the president's celebrations to mark America's 250th birthday. Kyle Kirkwood won the inaugural race driving the number 27 Sam's Club Andretti Global Honda. 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
9: Hey, I'm Tommy Wells from Kent's Drive-In on 329 East Hill Street in Thompson. But today, I want to talk to you about a restaurant. I could tell you Kent's has been around since 1963. I could tell you Kent's is celebrating 60 years in business. I could tell you Kent's is the oldest restaurant in Thompson. I could tell

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1: That's a terrific song, Universe Communion. A lot of UFO imagery and ET symbology in there. It's a great story by a singer-songwriter named Stuart Davis. He's also a talented filmmaker and artist, and he kind of got me on the path of being interested in mantises, not the little tiny ones like out in my courtyard, but the big ones. Stuart had a New Year's Eve encounter with, I think he was 8 foot tall at one point, and suddenly he had mantises everywhere in his life, and it kind of changed the direction of his life and got me thinking about mantises as well. But I don't think of mantises quite as deeply or as often as Professor David Luke, who is an academician in the UK who has been authorized to study encounters that people around the world have had with these big mantises, the big ones, 6 to 8 feet tall, who were often reported in alien abduction experiences. They used to be called abductions. Now they're sort of encounters. And we're going to talk to Professor Luke about the study, where it's headed, what inspired it, and much more in our next segment here on Coast to Coast AM.
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1: Welcome back. David Luke is a professor at the University of Greenwich, UK, where he leads the new Psychedelic and Exceptional Experience Lab. He's a current senior researcher who focuses on transpersonal experiences and anomalous phenomena, and he joins us tonight to discuss research into the study of people who've experienced mantis beings, either in altered states or in clear waking consciousness. He wants to explain how those who've had these encounters with insectoid-like creatures, how they've been affected and the experiences they've had. Professor Luke, welcome back to Coast to Coast. I guess you were on here years ago. I'm thrilled to have you back.
6: Thank you, George. It's a delight to be on the show again. Thanks for having me.
1: My first and overwhelmingly important question is, how can I get your job in my next lifetime? Because that sounds like a lot of fun.
6: Well, I think you probably have to commit double career suicide, as I by researching both parapsychology and psychedelics, although psychedelics have now become quite conventional these days, so it didn't turn out to be such a bad move after all.
1: You must be very persuasive to speak to the university there and create a new department, this lab, Psychedelic Experiences Lab, and then allow them to dig into altered states and encounters with insectoid type creatures. I mean, that would seem to me to be a hard sell.
7: You would think so, wouldn't you? But I guess you have to follow the experience, and I've done a lot of more sensible and sober research as well, just to show that this is really a worthwhile area to explore. People are having these experiences and many other unusual experiences besides, and it's worthwhile trying to understand the nature of them. Not least for when people become disturbed by those experiences. So I think in the true spirit of intellectual freedom, I'm delighted my university has given me somewhat of a free rein in that department.
1: Well, that's just terrific. I mean, they need to be congratulated for, allowing academics to do what they're supposed to do and follow the evidence where it leads and do some original research. It's terrific.
7: Thank you.
1: You know, you've done this work at the boundary of psychology and psychedelics and strange experiences. If there's a central question that's driven all your work, what is it?
7: What the hell is going on? but that might be too grand. Effectively, to try and understand the limits and the nature of human experience and what that says about the nature of reality. And I don't pretend that I'll ever get the answers. I'll probably end up with more questions than answers, but at least can begin to explore this realm in a sincere way and attempt to put some of the jigsaw pieces on the table.
1: You know, maybe it's just because of my own interests, but I've feels like almost a change in attitudes among your colleagues about the nature of reality itself. And like, we don't really have a really solid handle on what reality is. Hard to tell the difference between what we perceive to be reality and all that's going on around us. I mean, if we rely only on our senses, there's a heck of a lot going on that we don't perceive at all, correct?
7: Absolutely. Yeah. And some of my colleagues, like Anil Seth, for instance, would suggest that our perception of reality is actually an hallucination anyway, in that we interpret our sensory information and come up with our kind of best guess as to what's going on in the outside world. So we can never really fully apprehend the full spectrum of reality, whatever that might be anyway. But we have a kind of a daily familiar hallucination we call consensus reality that we all engage in, but it's a poor simulacra for what's really going on.
1: On this program, I've had the freedom to pursue the ideas that pop up with psychedelics, DMT, altered states, things of that sort, following up on the work of Terrence McKenna. Of course, he's gone, but his brother has joined us on here as well. It's an exciting time for research in those fields, and that's really what led you into Mantises. I just want to touch on the psychedelic parts of it. You have this experience lab. What goes on there? What do you do?
7: So it does what it says on the tin. Primarily, we explore altered states, especially with psychedelics, but not just all altered states and exceptional experiences that people may have, which tend to occur most often in altered states of consciousness. So that could be spiritual experiences, paranormal experiences, so-called transpersonal, unusual states and experiences, near death, out of body, telepathy, precognition, encounter experiences, the full gamut of high weirdness, really.
1: What about remote viewing? You do any of that stuff?
7: I do research on psi phenomena, but I primarily focus on precognition myself. But I'm very much familiar with the remote viewing research, and I've done Ganzfeld experiments in the past as well.
1: And with the psychedelic experiences, are you able to administer doses to test subjects, students, volunteers?
7: In some occasions, we don't have the facilities at our university to do that. So we often collaborate with other laboratories, which do have the requisite facilities and home office license and extra necessities. But we also do a lot of field research, naturalistic studies, So one study we did with DMT, we went round to people's houses while they were taking DMT and collected data from them, did experiments, etc. So we tend to do much of our research in the real world and less so in the laboratory. So we're not administering psychedelics too often.
8: What do you make of the people who take DMT and see beings and have conversations with other intelligences, and sometimes the same intelligence over and over, or the same intelligence that two different people taking the same drug have as well? I mean, I guess it's kind of a general question to ask whether that's real, but it certainly is interesting.
7: It certainly is interesting. And I wouldn't say there's anything particular about the people who have these experiences, because it's anybody who's drawn to take DMT has a very good chance of having an encounter with some kind of, well, they perceive to be a discarnate being. Somewhere between 50 and 90% of people who take a high dose of DMT will have an encounter experience. And of those, the majority of them, I'd say between 70 and 80%, perceive the beings they encounter to be real in some sense and self-exist and continue to exist after the experience. So when people have these experiences, they can be a very kind of reorientating experience in people's beliefs. They can sometimes be kind of ontologically shocking or challenging, lead people with some cognitive dissonance about the nature of their beliefs, prior beliefs, and what the experience suggests. And quite often people will have metaphysical belief shifts and spiritual reorientations as well. In one major survey conducted in the States, actually, something like more than half of those people who professed to be atheists before a high-dose DMT entity encounter, less than half of them remained atheist after the experience. So they can be quite metaphysically challenging experiences.
8: Where are you on the reality scale of that then? Or I don't know if you want to commit because you're still researching this stuff, but you know, when they, some people come back, have had profound changes in their lives and how they view the world around them. They become eco-friendly and animal-friendly and spiritually open, and they're like different people.
7: Yes, they can often be. It's not a guarantee, but we do tend to see a tendency in that direction, that people become more connected. They feel more connected with everything and everyone, themselves, other people, other species, the cosmos, the universe, something spiritual or divine, as a general rule. And we see that with, you know, high dose psychedelic experiences, but we also see it with kind of more naturalistic experiences, like near-death experiences as well. So there's something about the nature of these profound, what we could call mystical experiences, which reorientates people towards viewing a more interconnected world. So my take on it is, I mean, I try and be agnostic, because I've also had a lot of these experiences myself, and I think that's the best hat to wear, and not jump to too many conclusions about anything, but keep an open mind, but not so much that your brain falls out. I think that's the way forward.
8: So you've had experiences yourself. Was it a personal experience that led you down this road to be interested in this kind of research, or was it somebody else's experiment or something you saw or heard?
7: I think I've always had strange and unusual experiences from an early age. And then, of course, I began to experiment on my own brain, like a neurochemistry playset, as a teenager. And that led me to have a number of my own experiences, which has obviously driven the direction of my research interests over the course of my career.
8: Well, now I have a good way to explain my teenage years then, too. You have good terminology there. So let's go down this road, the mantis stuff. We'll come back to some general questions about your work now, but this mantis study, what led to that? And how did, I'd love to see a recreation of the conversation you had with your department chair when you described that project.
7: Yeah. So what led me to have an interest in it is in the last 25 or more years, I've had an interest in DMT and ayahuasca. I'd often encounter or occasionally encounter people who'd had encounter experiences with giant praying mantises. I never had an experience like that myself. But it occurred to me that occasionally people would have these experiences and there were other people out there who had also had them. And just encountering the people for the first time and they're saying, I saw this kind of giant praying mantis. It's with leaning over me, perhaps doing some operation on me. And then after they'd explained their experience, I'd say, are you aware that other people have also had a very similar experience? And they'd be shocked and kind of slightly horrified to hear this. And these accounts just kept stacking up, mostly with DMT and ayahuasca. But then I also started encountering people who'd had similar experiences in childhood, in the absence of, you know, consuming DMT. And it became apparent that there was also a body of reports, which we might loosely connect to the alien abduction phenomena. And so it occurred to us, myself and some colleagues, Sam and Sam, that we should explore this in a more concerted way and try and document the experiences that arise. And the conversation with my department was actually relatively easy. I've conducted so much strange research over the years. I just submit ethics application form and say,
8: oh, what's he up to now? He's, oh, God, yeah, here he exactly. goes again.
7: I'm sure there's a few eyebrows lifted right off the top of people's foreheads in the ethics department. But as long as it's ethically sound, that's their real concern.
8: So let's talk about that. So people using ayahuasca or DMT will encounter these mantis beings, and I guess some of them at least have a conversation, and they report back, and the stories get out, and then people who are abducted by, maybe they're abducted by little grays or something else, and while they're on these ships, the people or the beings in charge often seem to be mantises. And how would they show up in both of those? Is there some kind of a physical explanation or scientific explanation that would explain how they could be in both of those or seemingly different phenomena and different altered states?
7: Well, this is the big question. And there may be some good reason to give it a neurochemical underpinning, in that DMT is naturally occurring in the human body anyway. And so it could be in those people who are having experiences which aren't induced by the consumption of any particular chemicals, maybe high on their own supply, and perhaps their own endogenous levels of DMT are peaking at those particular points when they have the experience. So there could be some ordinary explanations. Well, there could be some common neurochemical culprit in explaining both the spontaneous and the drug-induced varieties. But that doesn't explain necessarily why mantids and why their particular behavior and their size and their appearance, et cetera. So that's a more interesting question in some regards.
8: So how did you I was in contact with one of your SAM colleagues, and we were very interested in getting you guys on to talk about it. I don't want to interfere with the study, because I guess it's you've started, or you've cast a wide net and asked for people to write in and share their experiences, right? What kind of responses did you get?
7: We've had a really good response rate so far. We've had nearly 1,500 people at least open the survey, of which only about 1,000 or so have completed it. But that's a pretty good response rate for something you would think is quite an obscure phenomena. And we haven't fully finished collecting the data yet. The survey is still open. So if anybody's listening, they can probably find the survey and they can complete it. But we have had a preliminary look at some of the data we've got going on. And I could perhaps talk about some of that.
8: Yeah, that'd be awesome. I don't want to cloud it a little bit by you revealing things before it's done, but whatever you can share, we're happy to hear. I tell you what, we're going to take a break in about a minute, so maybe we don't jump into that. How do I know that we spread the word on this program, and I send it out on social media trying to get people to write into you, and I'm glad that so many people responded. It's from all over the world, I would imagine, right?
7: Yeah, it's a very international audience thanks to the internet, so it's quite convenient.
8: And how do you weed them out? So they take a survey. How many questions on the survey?
7: Well, it's vast, actually. There are dozens and dozens of questions. And so that's part of the weeding process, unfortunately. There's a lot of people don't make it through to the end. It probably takes about a good half an hour to complete. But I think if people have genuinely, excuse me, had one of these experiences, they're quite committed to talking about it.
8: Yeah, I would think so. You want to know, am I crazy? Did I really see this? Did I have that conversation? And what would really be interesting is to find out how many have had multiple conversations or encounters with the same beings in the same circumstances. We're talking with Professor David Luke, University of Greenwich, who's conducting a one-of-a-kind study of people who've had mantis experiences, not talking about the little ones, talking about the big ones. We'll take a break and be right back here on Coast to Coast AM.
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6: That's what you have to do if you're an activist. 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And ultimately, we got disclosure. And you're here to see it, and so am I.
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1: Stevie Wonder, one of his classics, Superstition. I imagine Superstition is a label that gets applied to David Luke's work and other names from academics, skeptics who don't like this research, aren't going to like the results no matter what kind of protocols or legitimacy is followed. Skeptics, debunkers, the kind that we have in UFO world. I want to get into that, the kind of challenges that he faces as a professor, as an academic and an investigator, and a lot more about this Mantis survey, the kinds of stories that he's hearing, he and his colleagues, in our next segment here on Coast to Coast AM.
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1: Professor David Luke, the survey takes maybe half an hour. What are the kinds of questions? You don't have to give me of specifics, but how do you sort of guide yourself where you could weed out sort of pranksters who might want to mess with the results and determine, hey, this person had a real experience? Real, I'm saying that with air quotes around it.
7: I mean, ultimately, we can't be 100% sure. The way in which people respond to the questions gives some indication. There are also the kind of algorithms on the data collection survey platform, which suggest that some may be bogus responses, like they look at IP addresses and things like that. So you can never be fully sure with these kind of subjective reports, but generally we see that there's usually more signal than noise in the data, and that they forms a coherent story which fits with the evidence we have so far. So that's what we're hoping for.
1: And the evidence so far, is there something that jumps out at you, an experience that just knocked your socks off and you're going, wow, haven't heard that one before?
7: So for me, some of the big surprises were hearing about people's experiences in childhood. And I'm not going to go into that one too much, but I'd heard that account from a friend, actually, who was sat in one of my talks about DMT, and I was talking about mantids, and she was saying, oh, wow, I never took DMT, but I had an encounter with mantids in my childhood that was recurring. And so these stories are interesting in their own right because, you know, they suggest that you don't need to be under the influence of drugs, and that if children are in some ways, you know, more reliable witnesses because they haven't been open to all of the kind of cultural memes and suggestions that we might necessarily have as an adult.
1: And they generally tell the truth, I would imagine.
7: Yeah, yeah. And the thing about these kinds of accounts is people don't tend to share them so often because they think people think they're mad. And so in my privileged position in doing this research over all these decades, I'll often have people come and tell me their stories, and they'll say, look, I've never told anybody this, my friends, my family, my loved ones, because I'm worried they'll think I'm crazy, but you would understand. And so I have the privilege of hearing lots and lots of people's strange experiences.
1: I don't know if you heard the introduction, but this friend of mine, Stuart Davis, who produced an account called Man Meets Mantis about his experience New Year's Eve years ago, 8-foot-tall mantis that he meets. And it had profound changes on his life. And suddenly he starts seeing mantises everywhere. And everyone in his life starts seeing mantises at weddings all over the place. Maybe just more aware, so they start looking for them. Or maybe there's something else to it. I don't know. But in general, of the responses you've seen so far, are they positive encounters? I imagine it was very frightening for Stuart and very frightening for other people who see one of these things 8 feet tall up close and personal. But in general, can you give me a sense of what you're hearing?
7: Yeah, so that's one of the things that I have looked at. And overall, there's a kind of overwhelming positive response to the experiences, which is reassuring, at least. You know, people aren't coming away from these experiences feeling traumatized. There's a very small number of people, saying that it had a negative impact on them. And the overwhelming majority are saying it had a positive, sometimes very positive, effect on their lives. So that's the good news story, at least.
1: In the alien abduction scenarios, people are taken against their will, and often over the decades, the experiences in general, they say that there are things done to their memories, to their minds, so they can't remember all the details. Are people responding to your survey, are they able to recall details of the encounters, or is there gaps?
7: Yeah, primarily people tend to report these are quite vivid experiences and that they have a lasting memory. Perhaps more vivid than ordinary daily experiences. And interestingly, in fact, very few people frame their experience in the context of an alien abduction experience. So given the way our survey is set up and the reach of our network, the majority of people are having these encounters via psychedelics, about half to two thirds of them. And then the remainder tend to occur in what we might call other non-psychedelic altered states. So dreams, sleep paralysis, meditation, yoga, near-death experiences, and so on, out-of-body experiences. And they seem to account for the majority of the rest of the experiences. And a very small number of people have framed it as an alien abduction or UFO encounter experience. So they're not often framed within that context, and people's recall and memory of these experiences is quite vivid.
1: And I assume that there is communication. A lot of the DMT experiences that I've read about, there's back and forth, and sometimes there's repeated conversations with the same beings. I'm curious if there's a way to generalize what the nature of the communication is. Are they interested in us, or it's more the other way around, us interested in them? And whether or not they share information with us about what's going to happen or what individuals should do, or what do you think? Is there a way to sort of encapsulate that communication, if there is any?
7: So that's one of the things we will be looking into in more detail. I couldn't give you a detailed response to that, but I think it's a little bit of a mixed bag. Primarily, when people do have communications, it seems to be a kind of direct communication. So they're speaking kind of telepathically. So the communication is kind of implied or kind of just known. There isn't always a communication. Sometimes the mantids seem somewhat indifferent or kind of benign, but in a kind of neutral way. Sometimes there are communications, perhaps like explaining what they are doing or who they are or about the future, but often that it's left unsaid. There's just an experience, and often those experiences are benevolent, usually some kind of healing involved. So there is a sense overall that, you know, they're kind of positive encounters, but they're not always giving so much away.
1: You know, there's been experiences I've read about, and some of these people I've known personally, remote viewers, psychics, who have projected their consciousness out there, and including some stories about DMT users who encounter beings, intelligent beings, sort of in an intrusive way, surprise them, and the reaction is, get the hell out of here. You're not welcome. Anything like that?
7: Again, I haven't dived into it too much. There is a sense in which, not so much intrusion, but like these experiences are unexpected. And so that can leave some amount of bafflement, and people feel like they're in the experience, and it just kind of happens to them, and they don't tend to have too much agency over what's going on, or at least they're not reporting it significantly. I'd need to dive into it a bit more.
1: Sure. I appreciate you're sharing with us what you can, and still sort of in flux. I understood.
7: Yeah.
1: Do you have debunkers, skeptics, professional troublemakers who oppose this kind of research in general and will do anything they can to cast doubt on it, muddy the waters kind of thing?
7: No, not especially. I do occasionally have encounters with skeptics, and if we just talk about the data, that isn't really problematic. It's often in the interpretation of the data we may differ, but I don't think that any of my skeptical colleagues would be too vocal about the actual act of collecting the data in the first place. I think, you know, that we want less ignorance, not more. So, and to be honest with you, I don't have too much resistance to my work, which is surprising. I think people either just tend to ignore it or kind of engage with it privately rather than addressing it publicly, which is a bit of a pity.
1: In some of your notes that you said, you talk about people who have these experiences, psychedelic experiences, and reality feels more real than ordinary reality. And I can tell you that there are days when I feel like this reality isn't real at all, and it's not because of DMT or something. It just feels that way, and I wonder if my consciousness is off in some parallel universe where they needed my attention more than this one. But these people come back to a more drab reality. Are they disappointed and want to return back there as soon as they can?
7: That I couldn't tell you, but it usually is life enriching, these experiences on the whole. That's a general tendency. These experiences can be so profound and metaphysically challenging that people don't tend to be in too much of a hurry to go back there. There are those kind of seekers who may return, you know, quite frequently, that's a kind of a bit of a case of what we call spiritual bypassing. So that there's like, you're not really integrating whatever comes up in the experience fully, and you're just kind of reaching for the cosmic blast off button. So we do find those kind of people. There are strange things occur in those circumstances. So sometimes people who repeatedly return to high doses of DMT find that they don't get there anymore. They feel like they've been blocked to the experience and that there are no entities to encounter. And on some occasions, they're even given messages like, what are you doing coming back here? You've seen them. Go away, you know, just go and get up with it, you know?
1: As a follow-up to those who've had these experiences when they're conscious, awake, and not taking DMT, are you going to be able to follow up and then do some physical test to see if their natural DMT is spiking or something like that? Or is that worth pursuing?
7: That would be an ideal situation. It is possible with the technology these days to identify, you know, underlying DMT levels. There'd been very little of this research conducted. It's quite difficult to do, to find the labs with the facilities and the expenses. There's not enough funding for this kind of research, unfortunately, but it would be, a really brilliant piece of research to, observe people having unusual experiences and monitor their underlying, endogenous DMT levels. That research has not really been conducted as yet, which is unfortunate. But should there be some rich benefactors out there would like to fund that research, it could be done.
1: You know, of course, there's a DMT and ayahuasca tourism that sprung up in the last few years, and it's really boomed in some countries, and somebody just puts out a shingle and says he's a shaman and come on down and let's mix up a batch. And, you know, the results are mixed. A lot of people with PTSD, war veterans and things, report coming out of it feeling so much better and their lives are changed for the better. Others who sort of approach it as a party or something. I mean, it's risky. It's a powerful. These are powerful substances and can cause harm if you don't treat it with respect, I would imagine.
7: Yes, absolutely. The risks are mostly psychological, but it's not without risks. And one of the projects we have is called the Challenging Psychedelic Experience Project, and we explore people's extended psychological difficulties. And people can have long-term negative psychological fallout from these experiences, which last days, weeks, months, even years. Wow. They're in the minority, thankfully, but a significant number of people do have extended challenges, and they usually come out of it the other side, ultimately, better, with kind of insight and actually value those difficult psychological experiences in a positive light, but it can take a long time and it can be quite debilitating in the time it takes to recover and integrate those experiences.
1: So looking down the road, after all the responses and surveys are in and you've had time to analyze the results and you write it up and submit it, I guess maybe a peer-reviewed journal, something like that, what does it ultimately tell us about reality itself? What can we learn from this?
7: Well, so one of the things we do hope to do is to explore the nature of these experiences and compare across people having drug-induced experiences with DMT or ayahuasca, say, relative to those which are occurring in more spontaneous altered states or even just wide awake, and to see if there are commonalities. So the first step in the process is to see, are we talking about the same phenomena here? Is it something about DMT which gives encounters with mantids which are different to those that people see when they're not in drug states? And so that would at least give us an idea that we're talking about the same phenomena, and then look to see the kind of trends in experiences that people may have, see if there are commonalities in the behaviors or appearances of these things, and begin to just map the phenomenological terrain a little bit more and get a bit of a better understanding. This is not going to prove anything, I don't think, but it will give us some of the basic baseline data that we need to comprehend these experiences in a more concerted way.
1: And of the surveys you've received so far, are there sort of cultural indications? Are there countries that you would hope you would get some responses from, but you didn't hear from at all? I know it's an English-speaking world you're sharing this with, I assume. I don't know if you've sent it to other languages, to other parts of the world or not, but are there parts of the world you would expect to get responses from that you didn't get?
7: I haven't looked at that actually as yet, but yes, it is English-speaking. And so, you know, it's primarily UK, States, Canada, etc. But we are getting responses globally from those people who speak English elsewhere. But it is, yeah, it's not representative of the whole globe, unfortunately. And I think it would be interesting to explore the cross-cultural differences in a bit more concerted way. One of the interesting things, though, is that, you know, in the UK, up until recently, there's some accounts now on the South Coast because of our climate's changing, that we don't get praying mantises in this country. And yet people in the UK commonly report these encounter experiences. And so that is of interest. You know, there's no real good reason from a zoological perspective for people to have these kinds of encounters. because they're not in our common worldview, right? Other than in some kind of archetypal or perhaps like a mimetic way. So there's some interesting questions that do arise from these encounters in the UK in and of itself.
1: Wow, that's interesting. Well, I was out among my own praying mantises today, keeping an eye on them. They're sunbathing and laying around naked. And I like keeping an eye and make sure they're safe. And I'm hoping that someday they'll put in a good word for me when the big overlords land in their silver spaceships.
7: Fantastic.
1: Sort of. Not entirely. Talking with Professor David Luke about his work with psychedelics and unusual experiences and the survey looking for mantises. I don't know how long the survey is going to go on, but I really look forward to when you wrap it up and hope that you and or your colleagues will come back and talk to us about it. And in the next hour, I'm going to open up the phone lines. I'm sure that our listeners have some questions both about the nature of your work, about DMT experiences, and then maybe there's some mantis people. I'd ask earlier for them if they've had the experience to stick around and dial in. So we'll see if they're still with us. We'll be right back on Coast to Coast AM.
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0: D-Day for Iran. I'm Sue Guzman, Fox News. The Trump administration is set to announce sweeping sanctions on Iran today in what President Trump is calling economic D-Day. Treasury Secretary Scott Bessent with an afternoon news conference where he's set to unveil specifics. This says the United States Navy is apparently keeping the oil flowing through the Strait of Hormuz by escorting tankers through a safer passage.
1: Reports do indicate that crossings through the Strait of Hormuz are up 400% over the past 2 weeks. In the backdrop, there is an ongoing U.S. naval blockade, and fresh sanctions are expected for Iran next week. Iran's parliament speaker and top negotiator, Mohammad Khalibaf, posted to X over the weekend saying, "We've received numerous messages from neighboring countries about shaping new security arrangements and economic cooperation in the region. The United States put the security of every single one of its allies at such risk through bullying and pure disregard for their foreign interests for the sake of Israel." While President Trump indicated that talks with Iran have stopped, he says the United States is having trouble figuring out who to deal with inside of Iran.
0: Fox's Trey Yingst. Evacuations underway as the Hawk Fire approaches Reno, Nevada, the second most populous city. We have more from Fox's Rich Edson.
2: Crews are working to contain a fast-moving brush fire scorching parts of Reno, Nevada. The so-called Hawk Fire has burned more than 13,000 acres and injured at least six people since igniting Saturday. Officials say it was human-caused and are urging more than 90,000 people to evacuate. Several homes have already been destroyed and thousands are without power. The fire is still 0% contained.
0: Officials have provided temporary shelter for evacuees. And tropical storm Mokay is starting to drench Hawaii with potentially more than a foot of rain 7 days after 4 feet of rain fell on the Big Island from Lala. 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
1: That's the Beatles with some otherworldly harmonies there, because from the Abbey Road album, maybe my favorite. Bringing us into hour number four, our conversation with Professor David Luke is concentrated so far on this mantis survey. People have had encounters with mantis-like beings, but he's worked on a lot of other really fascinating stuff, cutting edge, parapsychology, precognition, dream interpretation that we're going to jump into in this hour, and then eventually talk about consciousness and which came first, reality, a physical reality, or consciousness, and what it means for us going forward. We'll be right back.
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5: 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Right here on WGAC.
1: David Luke, I guess for me the central question is DMT a doorway to an actual other reality, other rooms, other worlds, parallel dimensions? I know our brain takes us there. I don't know if our brain is just making this whole thing up or whether it actually does open a door and that's another place. There are other realities that blend with ours, that mix and match at times, spill over into our reality. People who studied the UFO issue and near-death experiences and things like that that you're familiar with wonder if there are other realities, and that's where different phenomena come from. What do you think?
6: It's a really, really amazing question, and impossible to really give a solid answer from a scientific perspective at this
1: sure.
6: point.
1: It
6: blends into the kind of metaphysical realm. I just have, as a scientist, I think we have to say, I don't know, and we don't know, but we can't be certain either. Certainly that's how people experience it often. The majority of people have DMT entity encounters, believe those encounters to be real. They believe they are interacting with sentient entities that exist, even when the experience ends. But it's hard to get at in a scientific way. There are some kind of maneuvers in that direction. Currently, Donald Hoffman and Andrew Gallimore are putting forward some proposals and possible ways of testing it in a kind of scientific manner. And my own research has looked to explore some of the more tangible aspects of these experiences. For instance, it doesn't sound very tangible, but like whether or not people can have genuine experiences of transcending time and space. So precognition experiments in controlled settings, and also looking at shared visionary experiences under the influence of DMT. So these are kind of elements we can explore in a scientific manner. And if we can get a signal on those, then we can say, well, maybe some of the other phenomena, like encountering entities, may also have some genuine nature to it as well.
1: Shared dream experiences on DMT, meaning people take it at the same time and they go to the same place and encounter the same thing?
6: Exactly that, yeah. So we have kind of set up some experiments like that. We're still in the process of validating those accounts, because it's quite difficult to do.
1: Yeah.
6: get, you know, hordes of independent judges to blindly rate different experiences, some of which were when two people were under the influence at the same time, others are from individuals. But it is amenable at least to a kind of hypothesis testing.
1: So you're working on precognition. Is that waking precognition or dream precognition? People go to sleep and dream 9/11 is about to happen, which I think I do remember reading about that, for example.
6: More or less, yes. So I'm looking at precognition in various altered states. I've done experiments with LSD, ayahuasca, mescaline, and also DMT, all of which gave some interesting results, I shall say. I'm also returning back to dream research, where these experiences most typically occur. But in this case, looking at lucid dreamers to see if they have the better facility to intentionally access information from the future. And that's also proving to have some interesting results as well.
1: Right. So meaning positive, that it indicates that, yes, they are?
6: Well, it's a bit more complex than that, unfortunately. Okay. So we, in this first experiment we've just done, we had a whole range of different lucid dreamers, and some were novice and some were more expert. And the expert lucid dreamers did particularly well when they had lucid dreams, but not so well when they didn't. And the novice lucid dreamers, we foolishly got them to try and have lucid dreams, and they tended to do much worse. So that's kind of confused our data somewhat. So it really depends on the skill of the lucid dreamer, it would seem.
1: I've had lucid dreams many times over the years, but I never know when it's going to pop up, and I can't do it all the time. Are you able to do it? Are there tools that a person can use to stimulate that?
6: Absolutely. I think that the best tool is one's own mind and training and awareness and attention. So you can train yourself to lucid dream, as I have done and many others have. And that's about reality testing, primarily, and setting good intentions. So testing your reality on a regular basis throughout the day, which is an interesting question. To ask the question, you know, am I dreaming? Because we don't often ask those kind of questions when we're awake. So why should we ask them when we're asleep? And if you train yourself to do it when you're awake, then it becomes more natural when you're sleeping, and you're then able to identify when you are dreaming and then able to take control over your dream. But it takes some training.
1: Oh, that's interesting. What about precognition in general? I guess everyone makes predictions at some point, and sometimes once in a while they'll come true. And I get those kind of emails all the time. Hey, I dreamed about this and it happened. But how often does it happen? How regularly for the general population? Can you force that to happen, or learn techniques, that protocols that will help you do that?
6: Again, it's a matter of awareness and attention. So what I would say is, you know, the majority of people will have a precognitive experience at some point in their life. And it's usually those really prominent, meaningful experiences, such as the death of a loved one, which really kind of breaks through, you know, the consciousness threshold, and people become aware of the fact that they had a dream about, you know, granny in the middle of the night, and sure enough, they wake up in the morning to find out Granny's died, right? That's the one experience most people have in their life. However, if you pay attention to your dreams and, you know, monitor your dreams and write them down kind of religiously every day, and then review them regularly every few days, as I have done and many other people have done, you may tend to find that actually the number of dreams you have, which match in some way near future events, is actually fairly frequent. And myself and others have found that about 10% of dreams have some elements relating to near future events.
1: How does that work? What are you accessing? The Akashic record or something? What's going on there?
6: This is a really brilliant question. And again, I don't know as a scientist, but what I will say is that our concept and understanding of time is probably not how we perceive it to ordinarily be. That time is a kind of linear, A follows B kind of constraint. You know, your leading theoretical physicists would tell us that, you know, that kind of linear time is illusionary anyway. And some of the best competing theories in theoretical physics for the nature of time suggest that all time happens at once, kind of thing, or it's an illusion, you know, that the block universe theory, for instance, and also in equations of physics, whenever time is involved, there are advanced and retarded solutions where T is part of the equation for time. And that is, time doesn't just go forwards. It also goes backwards in those equations. However, that part of the equation is always ignored because that runs counter to our daily experience. So, you know, physicists are yet to work out what the nature of time really is, but it's probably not this kind of everywhere runs forward, you know, A follows B, no, B follows A, I should say, in a kind of linear fashion. Time is far weirder than we currently understand.
1: Yeah, and you want to get really weird. Donald Hoffman, I'm sure you read some of his stuff. We had him on this show 6 or 7 years ago, The Case Against Reality, that reality itself isn't real. This desk that my hands are on isn't real. The chair isn't. It's just a construct of our brains, which it makes my head, my tiny little pinhead, want to explode when I have to grapple with those kinds of things. Do you go down that road in dealing with the reality itself?
6: I mean, I do ponder it on occasion, and I
1: information, lucid dream, telepathy, precognition, an incident, a case that really made it solid in your head that not only is that real, but we can really learn something and be better as a species if we could figure it out.
6: So, I mean, I've inspected all the science, you know, for the last 144 years since the start of the Society for Psychical Research. There's lots of great research and evidence out there which seems to shore up the notion that, you know, transcending time and space is a real phenomena. But ultimately what really clinches it for myself and most people is personal experience. And for me, you know, I've had so many extraordinary experiences, particularly psi experiences, that it really boggles my kind of reality threshold, really. But, you know, for me, for instance, just documenting my dreams for 18 months and seeing that the evidence of precognition seemed to occur in about 10% of those dreams is enough for me to go, okay, there's something going on.
1: You mentioned about, okay, somebody goes to sleep, they dream that Granny died, and then when they wake up, they find that Granny did die. I'm interested in the case where Granny died, and then she shows up to say goodbye, which those things happen too.
6: Yeah. That's usually the way. It's usually some kind of knowing or encounter, or the saying her goodbyes, or just letting you know that she's all right, weirdly, even though she's dead, or that, you know, she loves you. They're the kind of classic messages that people connect with, and that give it the deeper meaning. It's not just I dreamt about Granny and then she died. There's usually some kind of communication that goes on in those occasions.
1: You know, I'm reading about near-death experiences. I wouldn't even categorize that as paranormal anymore. That seems to just be something that is real. There's so many fantastic cases where people leave their body, they're floating around, they see the not only the operation, but they see lint in the room above, and they go out the window, and things they could not possibly have known or seen, they see, and then they come back and explain it. And those cases are amazing. It certainly suggests that this body is a container, that there's something else inside of us that goes on that's separate from the physical reality. I assume you've gone down the road of near-death experiences.
6: Yes, we've researched that to some extent as well, particularly in relationship to DMT experiences. You know, there's this kind of theory has been going around that the near-death experience is triggered by a release of DMT in the brain. So we explored the nature of those experiences and compared them. And there are some overlaps, but some mismatches. But for sure, the near-death experience is the kind of the royal road to a true deep mystical experience, if you like. It's like the prototype for the best kind of psychedelic experiences, and because they are so transformative, people come away from them changed in very positive ways, usually.
1: In the course of your dream research and precognition, has anyone tried to work out a protocol for encouraging astral projection? And I don't know if you even think that is real or exists, but where people can, while in a sleep state, send themselves somewhere and pick the location.
6: So Charles Tart, who now passed, the kind of epic parapsychologist and transpersonal psychologist, he attempted some of these experiments way back when in the 70s, I believe. And there hasn't been so much research done exploring the veridical nature of out-body experiences since then. But he did get some interesting findings, but again, there was also some potential counter explanations. So there hasn't as yet been a really rigorously controlled experiment conducted to kind of prove that, if you like, although we never really prove anything. But there is some good data out there suggests that in the best circumstances, people can have the out-body experiences and obtain information that they couldn't ordinarily, but not watertight.
1: And so have you been able to master any of these things other than the writing down the dreams? Were you, for example, telepathy is on the list of the things that you've dug into. Do you categorize that as legit? And if you had a percentage of how much of it is legit, is there a way to quantify it?
6: I think these experiences do tend to occur quite a lot. And how do we quantify that? I think the work of like Rupert Sheldrake, for instance, is really interesting here. Just kind of common or garden everyday kind of telepathy, those experiences where you're thinking about somebody you haven't thought of in ages, maybe even years or months, and then suddenly you get a phone call and it's them. He's managed kind of test this experimentally and get some really good data on this to show that there's a pretty high likelihood that this is quite a genuine everyday kind of telepathic experience that is real.
1: Got a lot of folks on the phones. We'll try to get one call in before we go to a break. First time caller, Antonio in Idaho. Hi, Antonio. You're on with Professor David Luke.
7: Hello.
1: Hello. You're on the air. What's on your mind?
7: Hello, George. I'm a first-time caller, and my name is Antonio. I would like to talk about the time I saw a mantis figure.
1: Let's hear it.
7: So, one time when I was at the park, I was riding my bike, and I looked back I just wanted to look back, and I saw this man, and his eyes turned into like a mantis eyes, and they were like bulging out for like 2 seconds, and then when I looked back again, it like morphed back into like a human's eyes. And I have a following question: do they shapeshift, or like were my eyes playing a trick on me?
1: That's an interesting question, Antonio. How old are you, by the way? How old are you?
7: I am 10.
1: And well, thanks for calling in. Let's see if David Luke has an opinion about them as shapeshifters.
6: Thank you, Antonio. That's a fascinating experience. Thank you for sharing. I haven't looked fully into our reports as yet as to shapeshifting experiences. That's something I would definitely keep an eye out for. Generally, the ones I have heard of, they just kind of appear as fully formed mantises. I'll certainly keep an eye out for those encounters as well. Thank you for sharing that.
1: Thanks for the call, Antonio. You know, in UFO world, where I get my mail, people who have these abduction experiences or on a ship and report different kinds of beings, it's never really clear what they really look like, because there are screen memories where big-eyed little gray aliens actually look like deer or owls or things like that. Different kinds of shapes, different heights. It makes you wonder, are there really hundreds of different kinds of aliens visiting us, or are they able to disguise or change what they really look like? And I don't know the answer to it, but there's a heck of a lot of different kinds of beings that have been seen over the years, and I'm sure that's probably true in DMT research as well. We're talking with Professor David Luke of University of Greenwich and the interesting studies that he's been conducting in the UK. The Mantis study is still underway. We'll take your calls and comments and questions on the next segment of Coast to Coast AM. Stick around.
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1: Those cosmic cowboys, Lord Huron, easing us toward our final segment tonight, having a fascinating conversation with Professor David Luke, who seems to have one of the coolest jobs in the world, the kind of research he's doing. We'll get back and go to the phone lines. A lot of folks waiting there with questions and comments, and we're heading to our final segment here on tonight's program. Stick around.
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1: Professor David Luke, the phone lines are pretty full. Looks like we've got some interesting calls coming in. We'll start with east of the Rockies, George in Apollo, Pennsylvania. Hi, George. Good morning. Welcome to Coast to Coast.
5: And,
1: what's on your mind?
5: Dr. Dave, I want to give you a location. Now, I'm in my 90th year here, so I go back to the Roswell thing. But I'm going to tell you that the 6-foot Manus people have been here since the Roswell incident. So you cover a period, you're coming in, you got to search all that out. Now, there's an area in our called Pendleton, Oregon. Pendleton, Oregon. And the zip code out there is 97861. If you take a compass and stick it in that area using your modern abilities with the computers, and then put the other side on Mount Shasta and make a circle, you will be in a rich area where the 6-foot praying mantis has been seen. And am I still, can you hear me?
1: Yeah, we can hear you.
5: Yeah, and a fellow contact out there at the time was Roy T-I-M-M. Now, he is deceased. And he has 3 books, of which I have one of them. And the one book I have has a praying mantis person on the cover, because he was a paranormal investigator, and that, and one of the psychic ladies that he knew, and a guy, they were visited by this praying mantis, and he drew it on the picture of his book. Now, his books you should be able to find in the National Register. They got the numbers. I got one of them, and when I went back at the time, I didn't have the money to get the other two. When I come back, he disappeared. But he also was being tracked by Men in Black. Do you know anything about Men in Black, Dave?
6: Hey, George, thank you very much. Not so much about the Men in Black. I haven't done a survey on them as yet, but I'm familiar with the terminology. What you're pointing to here is really interesting, like giving it an origin in time and location. I don't know so much about the location because we haven't looked into that yet, but we seem to be getting these accounts kind of globally, but also trying to trace it back historically is an interesting perspective. I think probably one of the first people to talk about insectoid alien characters was Whitney Strieber in his book Communion in the 1980s. But of course, that experience happened to him when he was much younger. So probably going back to the 70s or maybe even the 60s. And then trying to see when other accounts of these started appearing with psychedelics. And so with DMT, there are encounters with insectoid beings going back to the 1960s as well, with Timothy Leary and Ralph Metzner when they were doing some experiments. But I think prior to that, and maybe give some hints to the origins of some of these accounts, is the work of the anthropologist Laurens van der Post, who is working with the San Bushmen in South Africa, who venerates the praying mantis as one of their deities, a trickster deity. And we don't know how far back those beliefs go, but the Kalahari Bushmen have not really changed their way of life in the last 100 to 200,000 years, and so they could be venerating this praying mantis being for thousands, even tens or even hundreds of thousands of years. So it'd be interesting to do a deep dive into the kind of historical record and find out when some of these encounters really did begin. But I think you'd probably be fairly right to say that at least in the Western world, that era of Roswell is when we first start hearing about encounter experiences, in the Americas, at least with kind of, insectoid beings.
1: George, thanks for that call. By the way, there are some petroglyphs in eastern Utah that show beings that sure look like long, tall mantises. That if you haven't seen them, I'll send you some pictures of it. So I checked it out at a couple of different visits. First-time caller, Sharon in Las Vegas. Hey, welcome to Coast, Sharon. What's on your mind?
7: Hi, George.
1: Hi.
7: I'm surprised I got through. Thank you so much for having me. Yes, I have lived in the Las Vegas metropolitan area for about 20 years now. And I recently, just this month, on August 1st, I had an experience that has been very difficult for me to place or describe. So I'm an Uber driver here, and I had picked up a car full of people from the Strip, and I was driving them out to Anthem, which is in Henderson. It's a suburb of Las Vegas, to the southeast of Las Vegas. And Anthem, for those who don't know, it's a master plan community. It has a lot of landscaping, and unusually for the Las Vegas desert landscape, it has a lot of trees, running water features, like landscape parks and such. And the backside of the community kind of backs up against the edge of the desert. So we're driving, it's nighttime, it's about, it's a little after midnight, and the people in my car were pretty inebriated, and so nobody was really paying attention except for me, because I was the completely sober driver just trying to watch the road. And we went around the curve of the road where on one side it dropped off steeply to a little park. And there was a guardrail around the curve of the road. And on the other side of the road was sort of a thicket of trees. And something ran up the side of the ditch from the downside of the road. It came up and stepped out onto the shoulder of the road just past the guardrail. And my headlights hit it, and I thought it was a deer at first, but it was really large for a deer. But just out of instinct, you know, I slammed on my brakes. And as I was slamming on my brakes, and I yelled out loud, I was like, ah, you know. And everyone in the car, like, stopped what they were doing and looked at me because, of course, I had just jerked everyone around by stopping on my brakes. As that all was happening, I saw this thing rear up on its hind legs and become more of a bipedal humanoid-style creature. But it had really, it was very thin, very tall, probably 7 to 9 feet tall. And it had very, very long arms, which kind of dragged, they were kind of bent and terminated in these kind of claw-like things that reminded me a lot of a praying mantis. But the weird thing about it was semi-translucent and kind of shimmery. Like, I could almost see the road behind it, except the edges where my headlights and the streetlights were hitting it kind of had a brownish, reddish-brown, kind of like a sweet potato skin color on the edges, but the rest of it was kind of like shimmery. And I thought, oh my God, I must be seeing things. And it took three big strides. It looked over its shoulder at me, made facial contact, and I didn't see any recognizable facial features. At first, I thought it didn't have a face, but when I later tried to sketch it from my memories, I thought, well, what if it did have eyes, but they were like on the sides of its head? Anyway, I knew it knew that I was there, and it knew I was there. I knew it was there. And we had this moment of, like, mutual surprise. I wasn't terrified, but I did feel this feeling wash over me like the creature was like, oh no. And it bounded across the road in, like, three big strides, it sprinted, and it jumped into the trees and disappeared. And I was like, so in the span of time that happened, I had slammed on my brakes, and then I had to start apologizing to my passengers. I was like, oh my gosh, I'm so sorry, you guys. Did anybody else see that? And they were all like, no, we were looking at our phones. So I don't know what it was. And I told my friends about it, and I said, it was like a mantis man creature thing. And I didn't know about the existence of mantis man myths or anything like that. But then a friend of mine sent me a link to the this famous photograph from Taiwan. I guess the Taiwanese Ufology Society has vetted this photograph. I think it's called like Jianming Lake entity photograph. And it's like a mantis being, which looked a lot like the thing I saw. It's kind of like hard on the edges, but semi-translucent. Kind of, it's a daytime photograph, so you see kind of the silvery blue sky behind it. But apparently experts have reviewed this photograph and said it's not been altered in any way. That doesn't mean it's, you know, definitely something. There's alternate explanations for it and stuff, but they don't think it was edited like with Photoshop or anything. And that led me to research about the New Jersey mantis men legends, which I had also never heard of before. And the way that those people describe those things and their sightings along always like a wooded river type area or like a natural setting, the sort of brownish color. Because I had some friends try to tell me, oh, they thought it was like I saw a pale crawler or something. And I was like, well, it wasn't white or gray. It wasn't like that. And also, it didn't have like those glowy eyes that a lot of people associate with pale crawlers or even like gray aliens with the eyes in the front of the face. It wasn't like that. They were like on the side of its head, or if they had it at all. And the coloration of it was kind of more brownish or like natural colored. I don't know.
1: 7 to 9 feet tall, too. Yeah.
7: yeah.
1: Let's get David. Let's get David's thoughts. That's a heck of a story, Sharon. Go ahead, David.
6: Sharon, thank you very much for sharing that. That is a fantastic tale. It's really interesting. It's unfortunate nobody else saw it, but I guess they were distracted, and I guess that encounter was just for you. And it's interesting that it was translucent. We don't have quite so many people who've had these encounters in just sober light of waking day. Maybe about 10%. So you're in a kind of relatively scarce category. Unless, of course, you were, you know, a little bit tired, perhaps. But this is a really fascinating account. Did you feel like there was any kind of meaning or message in the encounter for you?
7: No, I felt like it was surprise. I know this sounds weird. I got a distinct impression that it was aware that I had seen it, and it was surprised that I had seen it, and it was trying to gauge if it had enough time to cross the road and get out of sight before anybody else saw it. And it, like, made this calculated decision. I could feel that kind of wave of cognition, but I don't think I was supposed to see it.
8: Hey, Sharon, could you leave your number with Donna, our gal there, or contact information? And David, should Sharon take your survey?
6: Yes, please do. I'd be fascinated to add this account to our database. That's great. Thank you.
7: Sure.
8: Yeah. Thanks for the call, Sharon, and sharing that with us. Would you leave your information with Donna? And if you can't find the connection, all right. Yeah. If you can't find the connection, the link to the survey, we'll find it for you and make sure you get it. But sounds like you'd be a great subject to fill out the survey. Thanks for the call. Try to get one more in. Ryan on the wildcard line in Tehachapi. Hi, Ryan. You're on with David Luke.
9: Hey, George and Dave. Thanks for taking my call. I just wanted to piggyback here on what the young man had said earlier about shape-shifting mantid beings.
8: Okay.
9: So I had actually a series of nighttime, you know, encounters when I was a child with beings that would, you know, come into my room at night, like abduction type experiences. And one of which came into my room, a sort of tall, skinny one that I believed it was trying to convince me was my own mother, until it got close to my face. And somehow I saw through it for a moment and realized it was some sort of, you know, mantid being. And anyway, I wanted to pair that also with a question, since these types of experience happen in, like, twilight sleeping hours. Does Dave entertain the possibility that some of these kinds of things could be endogenous DMT dumps that people have as they're laying in bed?
6: Thank you for that, Ken. Yes, that is one of the hypotheses that we are exploring by comparing those experiences which occur directly under the influence of DMT that's been ingested with kind of spontaneous experiences. And if they stack up in a way in which they appear to be pretty much the same, that would at least suggest that our natural DMT levels could be in part way responsible for these experiences, responsible for maybe as a conduit for the experiences, but not necessarily a full explanation.
8: Appreciate the call there, Ryan. David, I'm looking at something that's on my shelf here, something I bought online. It's a mantis in amber, preserved in amber, that supposedly was 90 million years old. I don't know how far back mantises actually go on Earth, but I think they've been here a long time, and this one is in amber and pretty old. Makes you wonder if there are mantis species that have evolved over eons and millennia and maybe are still around.
6: Well, yes, mantids certainly predate humans by millions of years. There isn't any evidence that they were 7 to 10 feet tall, however, in the past. Although dragonflies used to be about that size, interestingly. If you can imagine what that one must have been like, that would be quite a spectacle. You could almost saddle them up and ride them. And they're much, much smaller these days. But we don't have any fossil records of giant praying mantises.
8: Darn it.
6: And I'm not going to give too much away, but in people's accounts, you know, those people have had extended communications with the mantid beings, say that they're kind of interstellar beings, and they are kind of related to the biological praying mantises that live on planet Earth, but they're not really the same thing. That's just some of the accounts we've come across. But, you know, I don't think we're dealing with prehistoric giant praying mantises. We're not really sure there.
8: I will settle for the big ones from outer space being related to the ones in my garden and hope for the best on that. So how much longer is your survey open? And how long after that do you think you'll collate the results and publish something?
10: Yeah, well, we're hoping to keep it open just for a few more weeks, perhaps to garner a few more responses from this fantastic radio show. And then we'll close the survey in a quick 3 weeks' time and play all the data. And maybe we can come back and tell you a bit more about what we found.
8: Excellent. I look forward to it. David Luke, thanks. That was fascinating stuff. My regards to your colleagues and your work. And you're welcome here anytime. Thanks for joining us.
10: Thank you very much, George.
8: All right. And thanks also to Brian Fitzpatrick, my earlier guest, and to my colleagues there at Coast to Coast, Michael Cosio, Donna Walker, Alec Fernandez, Gina Salvati, Dan Galani, Tom Danheiser, and of course, George Norrie. I'm George Knapp. I'll be back in a couple of weeks. Good night, everyone.

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0: his death last month. Tanya J. Powers, Fox News.
1: President Trump has set new tariffs on Canadian goods after negotiators failed to reach a deal. Fox's Alex Hogan with more.
2: He wrote on Truth Social saying Canada wants the benefits of being a state without being one. They also have charged our great farmers for many years massive amounts of tariffs, adding, quote, no more. The U.S. will impose 50% tariffs on about $20 billion worth of Canadian goods. Canada, in response to all of this, said that it will be imposing these tariffs dollar for dollar.
1: Some critics arguing that the tariffs are raising costs for American businesses and consumers that depend on goods sourced from abroad. So will Iceland join the European Union? Icelanders will vote on the issue in an election this coming Saturday, the issue bitterly dividing the Scandinavian island nation. Some fearing joining the EU will destroy Iceland's sovereignty, important issues being decided by unelected EU bureaucrats in Brussels. Supporters of joining the EU believe it offers protection and economic benefits. 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
3: This is America in the Morning from Westwood One. Good morning, I'm John Trout. It's Monday, August 24th, 2026. Here's what's coming up on America in the Morning.
4: The United States and Canada are officially in a trade war after weekend negotiations deteriorate. I'm John Stolness in Washington.
5: Fire authorities in Nevada responding to the Hawk Fire near Reno.
6: 800 personnel working on the incident.
5: I'm Clayton Neville.
7: They would love to make a deal.
8: Iran's president has defended a memorandum of understanding with the U.S. I'm Rika Ann Garcia.
9: The editor-in-chief of Stars and Stripes says that the Pentagon has fired him. I'm Lisa Dwyer.
3: Secret meeting between the Democrat leader of the House and President Trump's son-in-law. The latest from Wall Street, with important reports released this week. And strike up the band, the Boston Symphony Orchestra, in a labor dispute. All ahead on America in the Morning. Now, 7 after. President Trump's optimism about a trade deal with Canada was shattered over the weekend after it seemed a trade agreement was at hand. Canadian Prime Minister Mark Carney says last-minute changes by the Trump administration forced him to pull out. John Stolness has a recap from Washington.
4: On Friday, President Trump told reporters he felt good about the chances of a deal getting done.
7: I've dealt with the prime minister. I've got a good relationship. And, yeah, we have to take care of our farmers. The farmers are very important to me. And the deal with Canada is moving along, and we should be able to have a deal with Canada.
4: But with just 1 hour to go before a midnight deadline when new U.S. tariffs against Canadian goods was set to go into effect, Prime Minister Carney instructed his team to walk away from the negotiating table. And in a press conference on Saturday, Carney said the Trump administration's negotiators did not present them with a fair deal.
10: In recent days, the United States proposed new terms that were uneconomic, unfair, and undermined the net benefits for Canada and called into question the reliability of any deal. In short, they asked too much and they offered too little.
4: Speaking in French to a reporter, Carney said through a translator that the Trump team made demands on changing Canadian culture,
11: including threats on the French language and Quebec culture and Canadian culture. That is not acceptable. That would never be acceptable.
4: Carney admitted his tone was one of war, a trade war.
10: Because we were attacked. You're at war when you get attacked. We got attacked.
4: Trump responded on Truth Social, saying Canada wants the benefits of being a U.S. state without being one. As a result of the breakdown in negotiations, 50% tariffs on certain Canadian goods are in effect. That includes dairy items, alcoholic products, building materials, and even hockey equipment. Carney announced Canada will impose reciprocal tariffs on certain U.S. goods, dollar for dollar. U.S. Trade Representative Jameson Greer on Fox News says Canada has taken advantage of the U.S. for too long.
12: As President Trump has introduced a trade policy to reshore American production and protect American jobs, two countries have retaliated against the United States, the People's Republic of China and Canada.
4: Carney has spent most of the year planning for an economic future more independent of the United States. The Trump administration has bristled at Carney's outreach to China as a trade partner. American consumers will see the costs of certain Canadian goods go up as a result, and Carney warned his countrymen that prices will be negatively affected on their end as well. John Stolness, Washington.
3: Nevada Governor Joe Lombardo has declared a state of emergency as a fast-moving wildfire is now forcing tens of thousands of people in the Reno area to evacuate. A major highway through the area is shut down and thousands more without power. Correspondent Clayton Neville reports the Hawk Fire is still 0% contained.
5: 42,000 people ordered to evacuate as the Hawk Fire approached Reno.
13: more than 45,000 others in the zone of potential evacuations. Authorities told reporters during a weekend press conference that the human-caused blaze grew rapidly Saturday night, despite efforts to contain it. That blaze began near Verde in the Somerset community northwest of Reno. U.S. Forest Service Incident Commander Shane Ackerson told reporters six people were injured.
6: We can confirm that we have three civilian, injuries, as well as three responder injuries as well.
13: Ackerson said that the emergency responders are working 24/7.
6: We have 800 personnel working on the incident, and we are working and engaged 24 hours a day and foresee doing that for the foreseeable future. With both ground and aviation resources.
13: Authorities in Washoe County say that evacuees will have access to temporary shelter. More than 5,000 power outages reported as crews worked to contain the fire. Nevada Governor Joe Lombardo declared a state of emergency for Washoe County. The governor urged residents to pay attention and to heed all warnings.
14: Quite often when we deal with individuals in evacuation orders and emergencies, as you can imagine, they're not. Some are in fear, some are not in fear, and they think they can ride it out. But when you can provide them the facts and the reality of the situation, it makes it that much easier for our police personnel and our fire personnel to ensure their safety.
13: Nearly 10,000 customers were without power in Washoe County on Sunday, down from 60,000 on Saturday. Portions of U.S. 395, a major highway in the area, were closed because of the fire. I'm Clayton Neville.
3: 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Defiant Iran faces new sanctions from the U.S. when America in the Morning continues after these messages.
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3: This is America in the Morning. Summer heat is still upon us. where things will be sizzling today from AccuWeather.com meteorologist LaTroy Thornton.
20: A rather expansive swath of the nation from Mississippi and Arkansas through Texas and western portions of the plains. Much of the Rocky Mountain states and all but near coastal California faces a hot start through the week with high temperatures of at least 5 to 15 degrees above historical averages expected thanks to a zone of high pressure parked over the southwest. This feature will help to promote sunshine for the most part, but a good bit of heat as well. And as the hot conditions continue this week, the risk for heat-related illnesses among sensitive groups only continues to grow, as will an already higher than average risk for fires across much of this area. This includes an area of extreme heat expected to develop from the deserts of Southern California toward Las Vegas and into southwestern Arizona, where high temperatures are expected to reach 110 degrees or more at times this week, even near 120 around Death Valley, threatening daily record highs at times. Afternoon monsoon thunderstorms redevelop from portions of Arizona and New Mexico, northward into Nevada, eastern Idaho, western Colorado, as well as Wyoming, with a risk for thunderstorms to turn severe from northeastern Colorado through eastern North Dakota and much of western Minnesota, with a risk for hail and strong wind gusts. A separate risk for showers and some thunderstorms stretches from western Iowa southward, and especially from Arkansas to the central Gulf Coast, but also eastward through Florida and into the coastal Carolinas, with a couple of thundershowers spreading across portions of New York and northern New England today, as much of the Great Lakes region and the Ohio Valley ends up with comfortably low humidity instead. In Seneca Falls, New York, some sun gives way to a couple of thundershowers today, the high 67. For Yuma, Arizona, today brings a good deal of sun and a high of 109. That's the nation's weather. I'm AccuWeather.com meteorologist LaTroy Thornton.
3: 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Iran continues to defy the United States despite crippling sanctions being threatened by the Trump administration, with the Iranian parliament announcing they've advanced plans to charge a service fee for ships traversing the Strait of Hormuz, and Iran's president saying a U.S. memorandum is the best path out of the stalled war. Correspondent Rika Ann Garcia reports that Treasury Secretary Scott Bessent will hold a news conference today to discuss new sanctions.
7: They would love to make a deal, but they're not ready to make the right deal, in my opinion.
8: Iran's president has defended a memorandum of understanding with the U.S. as the best way to end a stalled conflict. He emphasizes the agreement aligns with Iran's dignity and interests. The deal that was signed in June aimed to end the war and reach a nuclear accord, but key issues remain unresolved. Meanwhile, Iran's new security chief warned neighboring countries against supporting U.S. sanctions, threatening retaliation.
7: They have no navy, they have no air force. They are not paying their soldiers, they're not paying their police. They have 350% inflation. So we're just going to sort of see what happens. And we have total control, as you know, of the border. We have total control. If you look at the blockade, we have total control of that entire region.
8: I'm Rika Ann Garcia.
3: Both Republicans and Democrats have more questions after reports surfaced from the New York Times that Democrat House Minority Leader Hakeem Jeffries and Jared Kushner, President Trump's son-in-law, met privately in recent weeks. Jeffries and Kushner discussed an array of topics, including possible areas of common ground. While Kushner does not have an official role in the Trump administration, he has remained deeply involved, especially on issues related to foreign policy, Ukraine, the Middle East, and Iran, and continues to serve as an outside advisor to the president. House Speaker Mike Johnson, talking with Fox News, downplayed the Kushner-Jeffries meeting, saying that Kushner has interests in a lot of things. The Times said the two men reportedly discussed housing, immigration, and the cost of living as potential areas of collaboration, and a Democrat-led House of Representatives. 19 after. A warning for pet owners after a dog food recall. That and business headlines when America in the Morning continues after these messages.
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0: It's 21 after. America in the Morning continues. If you're a dog owner, check your pet food. Thousands of cases of canned dog food sold in the U.S. and Canada were recalled over potential metal contamination. According to Fox News, From Family Foods is recalling roughly 5,800 cases of two wet dog food products after receiving complaints of metal contamination, according to a company announcement posted by the Food and Drug Administration. From Turkey Pate Wet Dog Food and From Dinner Classics Milo's Meatloaf Pate, both being pulled, the products were distributed through neighborhood pet stores and online retailers across the U.S. and Canada. Wall Street may be waiting for signs of how to proceed following the weekend that saw new tariffs on some Canadian goods kicked in and Canada walking away from negotiations with the U.S. over what it called unfair demands. Wall Street will get key updates this week on closely watched measures for consumer confidence and inflation. The latest consumer confidence report from business group The Conference Board will be released tomorrow. Wall Street expectations are that the report will show confidence in the U.S. economy falling again in August after slipping in July. Wall Street will get another important inflation update on Wednesday when the U.S. releases its report on personal consumption expenditures. Damian Troisi has more in your financial report.
1: I'm Damian Troisi, and this is the AP Markets Report. Stocks rose on Wall Street Friday. The S&P 500 index rose 0.4%. The Dow rose 1% and the Nasdaq Composite rose 0.4%. Ross Stores gained ground and helped lead the market higher. It reported stronger profit and revenue for the latest quarter than analysts expected. The broader market gained ground despite a jumpy bonds market that put pressure on stocks. Bond yields held relatively steady in the Treasury market. That helped keep financial markets calm. Oil prices rose. Stocks rose throughout much of Europe and Asia. Oil prices also continued rising. The gains closed out a shaky week that still resulted in weekly losses for every major index. Damian Troisi, New York.
0: And from Hollywood, California's Attorney General is expected to ask Paramount to divest some cable channels and commit to keeping its movie studio separate from Warner Brothers before he signs off on the $81 billion merger. That according to the Wall Street Journal. It's 26 past. The Boston Musicians Association giving a whole new meaning to Strike Up the Band when America in the Morning continues after these messages.
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0: 26 after now. This is America in the Morning. The Boston Musicians Association authorized a strike for the first time in its orchestra's history, but hours later said it would extend their plans for 48 hours after their three-year contract expired. Correspondent Donna Warder has the latest.
1: The Boston Symphony Orchestra and its musicians have agreed to extend their collective bargaining agreement by 48 hours. The musicians' three-year contract had been set to expire right before midnight Sunday, and the union representing musicians authorized a strike. Orchestra members have never gone on strike in the BSO's 145-year history. The orchestra and management have had strained relations since the BSO decided in March to force out music director Andras Nelson's next summer. After 13 seasons, I'm Donna Warder.
0: The Pentagon has fired the Stars and Stripes top editor, publisher, and reporter. Correspondent Lisa Dwyer reports the military newspaper publisher Max Lederer is voicing censorship fears following the move by the government.
2: The editor-in-chief of Stars and Stripes says that the Pentagon has fired him, as well as the newspaper's publisher and a reporter. Eric Slavin cited an interview he gave in which he objected to any potential censorship by the U.S. military. The newspaper's publisher, who announced his impending retirement days ago, was also dismissed. The military newspaper is partly funded by the Pentagon, but has a long legacy of editorial independence. Slavin says he stands by the principle that the Stars and Stripes must remain editorially independent. I'm Lisa Dwyer.
0: America in the Morning for Monday, August 24th, 2026 is produced by Jeff McKay. I'm John Trout. This is Westwood One.
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5: 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That's not something I want to hear from a former Navy SEAL or a congressman. Yeah. Somebody who knows the gravity and knows how to kill people.
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6: 5:30 with Augusta's Morning News. Here's Mary Liz Nolan.
7: Good morning. A man who was critically injured in a single vehicle wreck last week in Aiken County died over the weekend. The Aiken County Coroner's Office says 71-year-old Richard Williams lost control of his pickup truck on Atomic Road on August 19th. That vehicle struck a drainage ditch, then hit a mailbox. Williams died at Wellstar MCG over the weekend. The Coroner's Office, along with the Jackson Police Department, is continuing with that investigation. Two people were shot, leaving one dead Friday afternoon in Augusta. The Richmond County Sheriff's Office says the shooting took place in the 3800 block of Old Waynesboro Road. Ronald Wynn died as a result of his injuries. A female who was also shot was taken to an area hospital. Her name and condition have not been given. So far, no word on any suspects. The Richmond County Sheriff's Office is looking for a man who is believed to be armed with a machete that is wanted on multiple counts. They're looking for 47-year-old James Atkinson. He's wanted in connection with an assault Saturday in the 500 block of Boy Scout Road. Atkinson is white, 5'10 and 120 pounds. Authorities say he frequently travels on a yellow bicycle and should be considered armed and dangerous. Contact the Richmond County Sheriff's Office if you can help with any information. President Donald Trump says the first step toward keeping Darlene Graham as a U.S. senator from South Carolina involves helping her win a Republican runoff tomorrow. The Republican president also begged supporters Friday to pretend that he's on the ballot Tuesday. He was nodding to the reality that Republican-based voters lose interest in elections when he's not on the ballot. Trump went to Myrtle Beach to support Graham, his chosen candidate to succeed her late brother, Senator Lindsey Graham. She is serving out the remainder of her brother's term and faces Ralph Norman in a runoff tomorrow. WGAC News Time, 5:32. The defense rested its case on Friday in the Lindsey Clancy murder trial.
8: Lindsey Clancy's legal team rested its case Friday. Clancy is on trial for the murder of her three young children in January 2023. Her attorneys have argued she was not criminally responsible due to mental illness and should be placed in a state health facility. Prosecutors seeking a life sentence have argued Clancy intentionally killed her kids. They have two planned rebuttal witnesses. After their testimony, closing arguments are expected to begin. 18 jurors were picked in July to hear the evidence. After each side closes, the court clerk will randomly draw the 12 people who will deliberate. Gernal Scott, Fox News.
7: Officials say a fast-growing wildfire in Reno, Nevada was human-caused. The Hawk Fire grew yesterday and is still uncontained. Some 42,000 residents have been ordered evacuated. Another 45,000 encouraged to leave so that firefighters can reach hotspots more easily. Authorities confirm several structures have been destroyed and six people have been hurt. The governor there declared a state of emergency over the weekend. Tropical Storm Moke is passing to the south of Hawaii's Big Island, close enough to dump a foot or more of rain on communities dealing with the aftermath of Hurricane Lala. The National Hurricane Center, located at the center of Moke, about 320 miles south-southwest, said that they had top sustained winds of about 40 miles an hour yesterday. The real impact is expected from rainfall in places where last weekend's hurricane flooded communities caused mudslides and washed out roads. Actress Shelley Fabre died over the weekend.
9: Shelley Fabre was the leading lady in three Elvis Presley movies. She did guest appearances on TV shows like Murder, She Wrote and The Twilight Zone, but she's best known for playing Mary Stone on The Donna Reed Show and Christine Armstrong on Coach.
10: Hayden, your life is not a waste of time. 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
9: That role earned her two Primetime Emmy Awards nominations. She also had hit records like Johnny Angel in 1962.
11: Johnny Angel, how I love him.
9: That song went on to the top of the charts. Fabre said afterwards that was a shock for her. Quote, after all, I never could sing Jill Nato. Fox News.
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7: A sunny and muggy start to the work week with our high this afternoon around 93. It'll be clear and 70 tonight. Sunshine again on Tuesday. By Wednesday, we could have some afternoon and evening showers and thunderstorms with a high near 90. Thursday and Friday, more showers and thunderstorms with a high in the upper 80s. I'm Mary Liz Nolan, News Talk WGAC.
5: Okay. Yeah, get a couple of clouds this morning. It's only 73 degrees. Hello. 5:36. 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
23: Okay, news talk. Information, WGAC. It's Augusta's morning news, you know. 5:41, 19 till 6. Monday, is it? August 24th. Oh, that's Mary Liz Nolan right over there. You heard from Mary Liz Nolan. You'll hear from Ashley Brown.
7: I'm from Mary Liz Nolan.
23: I'm John Patrick. Morning, man.
7: Hey, it's Monday.
23: Oh, my God.
7: In case we had any doubt.
23: Oh, Lord.
7: It's Monday.
23: So, a couple of weeks ago, while you were out, we had some technical issues. We're having the same technical issues today. My hope, other than a lot of Mary Liz, is that you don't know that we're having technical issues. But we'll see.
7: Yeah, time
23: maybe,
7: will tell.
23: May become very obvious from time to time during the program. I will, after 6, I will text the crack engineering staff, who will tell me, not a whole lot I can do about that.
7: Well, but so at least you tried.
23: Yeah.
7: This is the beauty of doing stuff live, you know? You roll with the punches. That's mm-hmm. what we do.
23: Do there have to be so many punches?
7: Well, and especially on a Monday, seriously? Yep. Oh, jeez.
23: Yeah.
0: How was the weekend?
7: Good, thanks. How about you?
0: You know, it was good.
7: Yeah.
0: Got out. I haven't played any golf since I've been doing all of this stuff with the dermatologist. But I was done with that to some degree. Saturday morning, I decided, called my buddy, and I said, here's what I'm doing Saturday morning if you want to join me. Went over to the patch to hit balls, not to play golf. And at the patch, you hit balls off mats under their, in their bays, under their roof with the technology that they offer. So I'm really not out in the grass. You know, that was my dermatologist's concern, that I would stir up all the grass and the dirt and the schmutz and get in the wound and stuff like that. I got a Band-Aid on, but okay. But I thought, you know, the mats will be fine. So we went over there. It's a wonderful experience. It's a wonderful facility. They've done a wonderful job with it over there. So much so, yeah, I think I'm going to do that again today.
7: And you had a fried bologna sandwich while you were there.
0: No? Did not. No. I may do that today, though. Did not Saturday because I had promised in my continuing effort to be partner of the year, and I'm not sure when the voting stops on that.
7: I'll let you know.
0: Thanks. Mm-hmm. She's looking for glasses, eyeglasses, a second set of eyeglasses, and she was pretty specific about what she wanted, and apparently there's one spot in town that carries what she wanted. So I said, well, I'll squire you around, and we'll have lunch, and I want to go to Costco and get some things, so how about that?
7: I was at Costco Saturday.
0: Saturday?
7: Yeah.
0: We were there, boo-ha-she-ha, three-ish.
7: Oh, no. Late morning.
0: Okay.
7: Yep.
0: So we did all of that. She seemed to find her glasses. She griped and moaned about the price, so everything was fine there.
7: You know what? When you have to buy glasses, I think most people gripe and moan.
0: Well,
7: they're not inexpensive.
0: She has sight issues, vision issues, that where she really, without her glasses, can't see a thing. So the lenses are very expensive. I think in toto, it was like $377. I think her lenses are a couple of hundred.
7: Oh, yeah. My sister had a pair.
0: Well.
7: Five something.
0: Yeah.
7: Yeah.
0: So so we did that. We had some lunch, went to Costco. And then that was kind of it for the weekend, just kind of then hunkered on down and in for the weekend, which, many times I enjoy.
7: Mm-hmm.
0: Got a little bit of cabin fever with this dermatological thing that he's taken out this, I'm going today to get the blood work that will tell me I have leukemia.
7: Here we go. Okay. All right. I'll apologize if I need to later.
0: Okay. Yeah, okay.
7: If I need to.
0: It's a long story.
7: Yes.
0: If you're just tuning in. I did have that conversation with Jessica yesterday, who kind of shook her head over the phone about all of that.
7: She and I conferred that we were both laughing.
0: Yeah.
7: Yes.
0: So, but I anticipate, and I have not shared this with you. I anticipate some more issues.
7: Uh-oh.
0: Yeah. On a serious note, I anticipate some issues. And I was chastised by Jessica yesterday for, I have a doctor's appointment in November with my guy. Why November? Well, I got other things I'm trying to get done here in the next couple of
7: months. Oh, no, you don't say that.
0: Well, yeah,
7: oh, geez. You are such a work in progress. I think I'm making progress with him. And
0: yeah.
7: I'll keep trying.
0: I kind of got chastised for that.
7: Yeah. Isn't it wonderful for them when they get to turn around and scold us?
0: Yeah.
7: I think they really like that.
0: Yeah. Weather on the fives. 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
7: A sunny and muggy start to the work week with our high this afternoon around 93. It'll be clear and 70 tonight. Sunshine again on Tuesday. By Wednesday, we could have some afternoon and evening showers and thunderstorms with a high near 90. Thursday and Friday, more showers and thunderstorms with a high in the upper 80s. I'm Mary Liz Nolan, News Talk WGAC.
0: Okay. It is partly cloudy. It is 73 this morning. 547, News Talk Information, WGAC.
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2: 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News talk information, WGAC. It's Augusta's morning news. 552 now. Markets on Friday. Nice. Dow up 517. NASDAQ up 113. With Mary Liz. AB's coming up. I'm John. Mary Liz with a look at what we're following this morning.
3: Public viewing and visitation later today in reference to the funeral tomorrow for former Senator Charles Walker. I'll have that story coming up just after 6.
2: Okay. That's interesting because when Lisa and I went out the other day shopping, we went the back way, which takes us on Bobby Jones by Laney Walker, and there were a ton of cars parked around. There's a little cemetery there and a ton of cars parked all over the place, and I thought that's what that was.
3: Nope.
2: Okay. And I but there was a part of me that thought, well, he's not going to be buried there. But anyway, okay. So learned over the weekend, you reported at 5:30 this morning, one of my four women passed away, Shelley Fabre.
3: I didn't know she was on your list.
2: I have four on the list. Two of them now no longer with us. The list has never changed. I have debated keeping it at four. Here are the four women. Natalie Wood, no longer with us. Shelley Fabre, unfortunately, no longer with us. Susan St. James and Allie McGraw.
3: See, I didn't know about Allie McGraw either.
2: All brunettes. Got to meet Shelley Fabre. She came to town, God, probably wasn't 40 years ago, but it might have been about 35 years ago. She was in town to speak. I think it was her mom had Alzheimer's. I don't think it was her sister. I think it was her mom. Mom had Alzheimer's, and she was rallying the cause and raising the flag for Alzheimer's. And that was 35, at least 35 years ago. And it seemed odd and different back then. Doesn't seem odd and different now.
3: No.
2: But it did. It seemed...
3: Well, we didn't really call it anything back then other than old age,
2: yeah.
3: You know?
2: That hurts. I have debated adding to the four. I have somebody on deck.
3: Yeah, Ella Langley, because you're one of Ella's fellows.
2: I am one of Ella's fellows, yes. But no. There must be some appropriateness. All of these women were older than me.
3: Oh, okay.
2: This is not like, this is not like, what do they call that? Not get out of jail card, but you're, I don't.
3: Oh, yeah, hall pass.
2: Hall pass.
3: Yes.
2: No, this is not
3: Why
2: like the hall
3: I
2: pass.
3: Why did I know that?
2: Yeah, I don't know. This is not like the hall pass for your neighbor's wife down the road. These are four women.
3: Uh-huh.
2: That never, A, older than me, B, no. But I did run into Susan St. James's husband 27 years ago.
3: Did he punch you in the face or
2: no,
3: what?
2: But I did tell him I was in love with his wife.
3: Well,
2: and he said,
3: know,
2: so am I.
3: And well, that was an excellent response. He took the high road.
2: Yeah.
3: I would imagine for the husbands of some of these mm-hmm. women that were considered to be mm-hmm. the it girls mm-hmm. in their day, they probably heard that a lot.
2: Yeah.
3: And they probably were also flattered.
2: Yeah.
3: You know? I got her and you didn't.
2: I do consider adding Jennifer Aniston to the list.
3: That's way too close.
2: Yeah, that's what I thought.
3: But she is adorable. That woman doesn't age.
2: Mm-hmm. Well, she's had a little work done.
3: She's had work done?
2: Yeah, a little bit.
3: No, she didn't. No,
2: yeah, a little bit.
3: Seriously?
2: Kind of around her lips. Not that I've noticed.
3: But she, I would approve of her, though. She deserves a spot on the list. Yeah.
2: Like it's a prize.
3: Yeah.
2: And Shelley Fabre, married mm-hmm. to Mike Farrell. BJ Honeycutt from MASH.
3: Oh, yeah.
2: Yeah. So,
3: wasn't she in Brian's song? Didn't she play Brian's wife in Brian's song?
2: Ooh, got me there. I'd have to look that up. Wow. Wow, if she did. Good on you. I don't remember that. Maybe. Maybe.
3: Everybody's looking it up right now. Somebody give us the answer.
2: Well, I can look it up.
3: Okay.
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3: A sunny and muggy start to the work week with our high this afternoon around 93. It'll be clear and 70 tonight. Sunshine again on Tuesday. By Wednesday, we could have some afternoon and evening showers and thunderstorms with a high near 90. Thursday and Friday, more showers and thunderstorms with a high in the upper 80s. I'm Mary Liz Nolan, News Talk WGAC.
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6: It's D-Day for Iran. I'm Sue Guzman, Fox News. Well, the Trump administration is set to announce sweeping sanctions on Iran today in what President Trump is calling economic D-Day. Treasury Secretary Scott Bessent has an afternoon news conference where he's set to unveil specifics. This as the United States Navy apparently is keeping the oil flowing through the Strait of Hormuz by escorting tankers through a safer passage.
7: Reports do indicate that crossings through the Strait of Hormuz are up 400% over the past 2 weeks.

0: evacuees. And we're also keeping a close watch on Tropical Storm Moke, starting to drench Hawaii with potentially more than a foot of rain 7 days after 4 feet of rain fell on the Big Island with Lala. 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
12: A sunny and muggy start to the work week with our high this afternoon around 93. It'll be clear and 70 tonight. Sunshine again on Tuesday. By Wednesday, we could have some afternoon and evening showers and thunderstorms with a high near 90. Thursday and Friday, more showers and thunderstorms with a high in the upper 80s. I'm Mary Liz Nolan, News Talk WGAC. Good morning. At 6 minutes after 6 o'clock, I'm Mary Liz Nolan in the WGAC 24-hour news traffic and weather center. Former Senator Charles Walker died last week at his home following a lengthy illness. The 78-year-old Walker was first elected to the Senate in 1990, then became the first African-American to serve as Senate Majority Leader in 1996. There will be a public viewing and visitation today at Mount Vernon Baptist Church on Olive Road in Augusta from 4 until 7. Then a celebration of life service will be held tomorrow at 11 a.m. at Tabernacle Baptist Church on Laney Walker Boulevard. A memorial service will be held this week for an off-duty Richmond County deputy who was killed last week in a head-on collision on Washington Road. 49-year-old Philip Wasson was

0: killed in the crash August 19th. His daughter, who was in the vehicle with him, was taken to an area hospital for treatment. Wasson completed three tours of duty overseas while in the Army Reserves and had worked for the Richmond County Sheriff's Office for the last 18 years. A memorial service will be held tomorrow at 2 o'clock at Advent Lutheran Church on Washington Road. A man who was critically injured in a single vehicle accident last week in Aiken County has died. The crash was reported August 19th on Atomic Road. A pickup truck driven by 71-year-old Richard Williams veered off the road, struck a drainage ditch and a mailbox. Williams died as a result of his injuries late Saturday night, and the cause of the accident is still under investigation. Utility work means a week-long road closure in Columbia County. Traffic officials are warning commuters that Antebellum Way will be closed starting today and will last through Friday. Utility installation work will be underway. There will be no through traffic allowed on Antebellum Way, but officials say driveway access to the dog park will remain open. WGAC News Time, 8 minutes after 6. Pete Buttigieg was in South Carolina over the weekend. He's considering a second presidential campaign. South Carolina Democrats halted his 2020 run when he failed to connect with black voters. 6 years later, things have changed for both him and those same voters. He spent 4 years as President Joe Biden's transportation secretary. And for black voters, a recent Supreme Court decision threatens black representation specifically in the South. Buttigieg visited a black church and spoke with students at a historically black college. Some voters and black leaders say they liked what they heard, stressing it's still very early before 2028. The defense rested its case Friday in the Lindsey Clancy murder trial after eliciting more testimony about her mental state before she strangled her three young children in 2023. Prosecutors are calling rebuttal witnesses before attorneys made their closing arguments. Clancy's defense secretary, Kevin Reddington, doesn't dispute that she killed the children, but he says the jury should not hold her criminally responsible because she had a rare mental illness called postpartum psychosis. Prosecutors argue that Clancy planned the killings and contrived to get her husband out of the house. Jury instructions are expected to be given later today, and then they are expected to begin deliberations. WGAC News Time, 9 minutes after 6. A reminder that crews are on the scene of a grass fire there in the 2300 block of Barton Chapel Road. 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
2: 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News talk information, WGAC. It's Augusta's Morning News. It is quarter past six. 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
0: A sunny and muggy start to the work week with our high this afternoon around 93. It'll be clear and 70 tonight. Sunshine again on Tuesday. By Wednesday, we could have some afternoon and evening showers and thunderstorms with a high near 90. Thursday and Friday, more showers and thunderstorms with a high in the upper 80s. I'm Mary Liz Nolan, News Talk WGAC.
2: Okay, a couple of clouds this morning. 73 degrees, News Talk Information, WGAC.
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2: All right. New research from an insurance company, Alliance Life, has found that 54% of Americans who do not have kids believe they can meet their retirement savings goal. That's compared, though, to 72% of parents. 2026 retirement study conducted back in January, 1,000 people 25 and older, found a wide gap in financial planning. 62% of respondents without kids said, yeah, they don't have a written down financial plan, compared to 42% of parents. Among parents, confidence was highest among those with one or two kids. If you got three or four, you're unsure. 74% falls to 66% among those with three or more kids, because they're not sure they can save for retirement. Kids seem to be expensive.
0: I've heard that.
2: Now, you would think that if you don't have kids, Well, then you, what's so hard about putting money away? You don't have kids to pay for. But I think what we're going to find in some of the, you know, some of the deeper issues with this, it's when you have the kids that you start thinking about the future and things like that. You know, you find God when you have kids.
0: I think you're, for many reasons.
2: Yes.
0: Yes.
2: Yes.
0: Yes.
2: It says current expenses weigh heavily on those without kids. 61% saying they could not think about saving for retirement because they were focused on covering day-to-day costs, compared with 53% of parents. Well, I would think parents were also concerned with day-to-day costs. Those without kids, more likely to worry about the cost of living, housing, long-term care, and all of that would undermine their retirement. Among parents who said they were not saving as much for retirement as they wanted, the survey found 29% blamed education expenses, 27% cited childcare. Credit card, auto debt, also commonly cited obstacles.
0: So you pay for the education, then you pay for the weddings, and then there's really nothing left after that.
2: Yeah.
0: Yeah.
2: Yeah.
0: And then you have to break it to them gently.
2: About half of the respondents in the study said they had considered or would consider the difficulty of saving for retirement as a significant factor in whether or not they have kids. 64% among millennials compared to 41% Generation X, and us baby boomers were only at 18%. So you, one of the factors you consider as to whether or not you have children is, will I be able to save for retirement with these kids?
0: Is it too late to turn them back in?
2: I checked the paperwork.
0: Okay.
2: That never crossed my mind.
0: No. When you're in those years, you're in love. A lifetime to think about that.
2: Yeah.
0: You don't think about your retirement. Well, I would say probably most people. You're thinking more about, can we pay for daycare?
2: Yeah.
0: Can
2: we afford this?
0: Can we afford school clothes?
2: When I think when a parent says, you know, when they sit down, can we afford this? They're not thinking about retirement.
0: No.
2: And I would think, could be wrong here, often am. If you're the kind that early on already you're already setting money aside for retirement, good on you. I wish I were you. But you know, if you're in your 20s or early 30s and you're able to put something aside, then that really is the money you never miss.
0: That's true.
2: And I don't think kids. I don't think you're going to sit there. I really don't think you're going to sit there and say, you know, let's stop putting retirement money away and have these children. No, I think you're going to find a way to try to make it work, even putting the money away. And again, I also think once you have kids, your whole aspect of life changes in a variety of ways. And one of those ways, you know, I want to be a better person. You know, the kid's going to eat only the best stuff until the second one eats dirt. Well, the first,
0: and it's absolutely fine by the time the second one.
2: It's absolutely fine.
0: Yes.
2: Yeah.
0: That by then you're going, oh, it's probably protein.
2: Yeah.
0: You know, you're fine. And put some dirt on it. Rub some dirt on that wound.
2: I'd never thought about that. I don't know how many people do think about that, but apparently, and I would have thought it would have been difficult saving for retirement without kids, because you're spending it in other places.
0: Oh yeah.
2: Oh yeah.
0: If you got money, you're going on vacation. You're going to do something with it.
2: Yeah,
0: absolutely.
2: That's what it would seem like to me.
0: John goes to the Hamptons.
2: Yeah, you've spent it another way. All right. Hopefully, here's AB. Here's some sports.
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14: Well, week two of the NFL's preseason wrapped up last night with Tennessee beating Seattle 19-16. In that game, former Evans High School defensive back Derek Canteen had an interception for the Titans. Also, the Falcons over the weekend beat Indianapolis. The final there, 34-6. Jack Strand, the Division II undrafted quarterback for the Falcons, looked pretty good. 12 of 17 passing for 212 yards and a touchdown. He also ran a touchdown. The Braves win over Milwaukee yesterday 4-2. Michael Harris had a home run. The Braves are off today. They host the Dodgers at 7:15 tomorrow night. And the Green Jackets won on Sunday 3-1 over Columbia. The Jackets are 5 games over 500 in the second half, 29-24, but 8 games back of Hickory in the standings. Right now, they are off today. They will play host to Myrtle Beach tomorrow night. It's the final home series of the season at SRP Park. 2020 Sports, Ashley Brown, 95.1 WGAC.
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2: News Talk, information, WGAC and Augusta's Morning News. 6:22 now. Friday. Markets Friday were up. The Dow was up 517. The Nasdaq was up 113. Dow futures this morning up a little bit, about 18 or 19. Mary Liz, AB, and John with you. Mary Liz with a look at what we're following this morning.
0: Authorities in Richmond County are investigating a deadly shooting on Friday. So far, no suspects. I'll have that story coming up at 6:30.
2: I saw this story at some point over the weekend. And it, you know, we live in a world where it's hard to believe a lot of things. And I looked at this story and I looked at other, you know, I tried finding it other places. And it did exist. Have you seen this story about the Nashville Hospital?
0: I'm not sure which story.
2: Ascension St. Thomas is revealing new details about a medication error.
0: Yes.
2: In its hospital.
0: Yes.
2: Harming 4 joint replacement patients, saying that the patients mistakenly received potassium phosphate instead of an anesthetic. Hospital said the error happened Friday, August 14th, inside the pharmacy. According to the statement released Friday, 4 patients were supposed to receive an anesthetic medication. Instead, the hospital said they received potassium phosphate. 4 patients experienced adverse health reactions and received immediate medical care. Now, some of the reports had them paralyzed.
0: Yes, I saw that. That was the report I saw.
2: Yeah.
0: How does that happen?
2: New information comes after the news spoke with the family of a 72-year-old, Glenda Thornton, who said she went to St. Thomas Midtown on the 14th for a routine knee replacement. One of the patients impacted. Thornton's family said she was supposed to receive an anesthetic through an epidural before surgery, but instead was given potassium. Her family said she woke up after surgery unable to feel or move from her sternum down and was later told she has T6 paralysis.
0: Oh, my word.
2: Family said they were told the medication came directly from the hospital pharmacy. The hospital is now confirming the medication error occurred in its pharmacy, adding hospital leadership self-reported the incident to state regulators. I had read, and this story does not say 4 patients, but I had read 4 patients.
0: The story I saw said 4 as well.
2: Yeah.
0: I think it's going to take more than I'm sorry to clear this up. But how does stuff like that happen?
2: Well, one of the stories I read went into great detail about, you know, the checks and balances that are in place and things coming from the pharmacy and so forth and so on. But and it's horrible to happen once. 4 times?
0: Yeah. You know,
2: 4 times?
0: The times I've had surgery, I remember the first time this happened, and they're wheeling you into the operating room. Mm-hmm. You're still awake, mm-hmm. and I remember somebody saying to me, "What are you having done today?" And the first thing that went through my mind was, "You don't know."
2: Yeah, I'm a smart aleck there.
0: Yeah,
2: too.
0: I said I'm kind of concerned. You don't know. She said, "No, I know. I want to make sure what you're telling me matches what's on my paper."
2: Yeah.
0: So And then there were more checks and balances after that. I thought, okay, I understand it. This is how mistakes don't happen because of all these checks and balances. Yeah. But golly, I can't imagine. I hope they're able to reverse. Are they saying?
2: No, I don't think. I know. I don't. From what I've read, no, I don't think so. I mean, I wouldn't be surprised if 5 years from now there's not a hospital.
0: Yeah.
2: I mean, this is just.
0: Somebody's going to own
2: the legal ramifications are just going to be endless.
0: Just awful. Yeah. I can't imagine.
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0: A sunny and muggy start to the work week with our high this afternoon around 93. It'll be clear and 70 tonight. Sunshine again on Tuesday. By Wednesday, we could have some afternoon and evening showers and thunderstorms with a high near 90. Thursday and Friday, more showers and thunderstorms with a high in the upper 80s. I'm Mary Liz Nolan, News Talk WGAC.
2: All right. It is partly cloudy, 73 degrees now, 627. News Talk, information, WGAC. 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
2: 6:30 with Augusta's Morning News. Here's Mary Liz Nolan.
0: Good morning. Two people were shot, leaving one dead Friday afternoon in Augusta. The Richmond County Sheriff's Office said the shooting took place in the 3800 block of Old Waynesboro Road. Ronald Wynn died as a result of his injuries. A female was also shot. Her name was not given. We still don't know her condition. So far, no word on any suspects. The Richmond County Sheriff's Office is looking for a man believed to be armed with a machine Machete. He's wanted on multiple counts. They're looking for 47-year-old James Atkinson. He's wanted in connection with an assault on Saturday in the 500 block of Boy Scout Road. Atkinson is white, 5'10". He weighs 120 pounds. And authorities say he frequently travels on a yellow bicycle and should be considered armed and dangerous. Contact the Richmond County Sheriff's Office if you can help with any information. The Burke County Sheriff's Office says 6th Street from Liberty Street to the bypass is now closed due to a sinkhole. The closure was announced last night. The Sheriff's Office is asking drivers to take an alternate route until further notice. 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Tomorrow is runoff election day in South Carolina.
19: Tomorrow is the runoff to replace the late Senator Lindsey Graham, and President Trump has put his political capital behind Darlene Graham, campaigning with her in Myrtle Beach on Friday. Graham has never held elected office. She faces new scrutiny after a debate last week when she was asked whether Taiwan and the South China Sea are national security issues for the United States. She responded saying, "I'm not that informed on national security, and foreign policy is not an area of her expertise." Her late brother, Senator Lindsey Graham, spent decades as one of the state's and Senate's most prominent voices on foreign policy and national security.
0: A Texas judge has denied a new trial for Carmelo Anthony in the stabbing death of an athlete at a high school track meet. The case drew national attention and spurred harassment of the families and demonstrations at the courthouse. The 19-year-old Anthony is serving 35 years in prison after being convicted of murder in the April 2025 death of 17-year-old Austin Metcalf. Judge Michael Chitty denied the retrial motion in a half-page order following a two-day hearing near Dallas. He cited a review of the evidence but did not elaborate. Anthony's defense says there will be an appeal. WGAC News Time 6:33. Gas station giant Buc-ee's has sparked a backlash in Ohio over one of its frequent trademark infringement lawsuits. Texas-based chain Buc-ee's Limited says in its lawsuit, the logo for Beaver's Mini Mart in the city of Beaver Creek too closely resembles the gas station giant's Buc-ee brand Beaver. The first Buc-ee's location in Ohio opened about a half hour from the mini mart. Critics have attacked Buc-ee's online and boycotted the stores. The mini mart's home city has passed a resolution making the Beaver an official part of its history. Buc-ee's has asked for a jury trial in federal court. WGAC News Time is 6:33. Spider-Man topped the box office receipts over the week. Weekend.
20: Spider-Man is still spinning a web around the box office. Spider-Man Brand New Day hung on to the number one spot for a fourth straight weekend, adding $39 million and pushing its domestic haul past $855
21: million. I didn't know you could get that big.
20: And that puts it within striking distance of Avengers Endgame, the second highest grossing movie in world history. Second place went to Insidious Out of the Further, which scared up $25 million in ticket sales. And Christopher Nolan's The Odyssey sailed past another milestone, becoming his highest grossing film ever. Carmen Roberts, Fox News.
0: Tropical storm Moke is passing to the south of Hawaii's Big Island, close enough to dump a foot or more of rain on communities dealing with the aftermath of Hurricane Lala. The National Hurricane Center located the center of Moke about 320 miles southwest of Hilo on Sunday. Top sustained winds were about 40 miles an hour. From the WGAC 24-hour news traffic and weather center, it's now 6:35 and 73 degrees. I'm Mary Liz Nolan.
2: What's the name of this thing?
0: What?
2: The storm.
0: Oh, Moke.
2: Moke.
0: I guess I'm assuming it's correct. Moke. Moke.
2: Yeah,
0: I don't know. We get some pretty
2: Lala.
0: Interesting name. Lala. Yeah. All I can think of is Teletubbies. Oh, that was one of them.
2: Wiped out by Hurricane Lala.
0: One of the Teletubbies.
2: It's been tough on Hawaii the last couple of weeks.
0: Golly, yeah. All right. Leave them alone for a while, Mother Nature.
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0: A sunny and muggy start to the work week with our high this afternoon around 93. It'll be clear and 70 tonight. Sunshine again on Tuesday. By Wednesday, we could have some afternoon and evening showers and thunderstorms with a high near 90. Thursday and Friday, more showers and thunderstorms with a high in the upper 80s. I'm Mary Liz Nolan, News Talk WGAC.
2: 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Got some clouds this morning. 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
2: All right, it is the time of the year when the afternoon thunderstorms pop up. Driving home the other day, Saturday, we could see the thunderheads, you know, over in South Augusta. Nothing really much happened, but it could. 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
14: Well, Wyndham Clark has put his name into the maybe the forefront for Player of the Year on the PGA Tour this year with his third win on top of he had a major championship title as well as he wins this week in the FedEx Cup playoffs. Finishes 17 under, three shots ahead of Patrick Cantlay and four hot shots ahead of Rory McIlroy. He also pockets $3.6 million. Next up, the top 30 players in the FedEx Cup standings are in Atlanta at Eastlake for the Tour Championship this week. In the WNBA, NBA, the Indiana Fever snapped a two-game losing streak, beating Chicago 113-90 last night. Caitlin Clark, 37 points and 10 assists to lead the way for Indiana. The Atlanta Braves, a 4-2 winner over Milwaukee yesterday in Major League Baseball action. Michael Harris homered. The Braves are off today. They host the Dodgers at Truist Park at 7:15 tomorrow night. Also, Derek Canteen, former Evans High School star, he gets an interception last night in the NFL preseason for the Tennessee Titans as they rally to beat Seattle 19-16. 2020 Sports, Ashley Brown, 95.1 WGAC.
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2: All right. News, talk, information, WGAC. It's Augusta's Morning News on a Monday morning, 6:42, 18 till 7. Love of sports. Mary Liz, AB, and John. Nick Chubb retired.
0: Shocker.
2: Yeah.
0: On Friday and making that announcement. That was really a shock. He's Chubb, 30.
2: I know. But he suffered a really debilitating injury a couple of years ago. He just looked great. I mean, obviously, played wonderfully at Georgia.
0: Boy, did he.
2: And was playing well in the NFL and suffered this injury. And I don't know the particulars. Maybe he never seriously, truly recovered from, it was serious.
0: I remember
2: that. It was the kind
0: that
2: took him out of, they stretchered him out the game and all of that.
0: And maybe he, has had long-term effects from that. But it was interesting because his comment Friday when he made the announcement, and I got to tell you, when I first saw it, I thought, okay, here's some fake news. But, he's only 30.
2: Yeah.
0: So it said that his goal was always to play in the NFL. Mission accomplished. Mm-hmm. And that he wanted to step away when he was, at the height of his game
2: completely
0: and healthy.
2: And completely understood.
0: Yeah.
2: Completely understood. I heard a fact last week. The average life expectancy, career expectancy of an NFL player is 2.1 years.
0: Really?
2: Mm-hmm.
0: Just because of what it does to them?
2: Yeah. Or they don't make the team or they get cut or something.
0: It's tough.
2: 2.1 years.
0: I guess he exceeded the average.
2: Yeah, you know what? I'm sure he's financially secure, hopefully, fingers crossed.
0: Let's hope.
2: And healthy, fingers crossed. Speaking of health, AB mentioned that Wyndham Clark won the golf tournament over the weekend. Scotty was never really much of a factor. Apparently, Scotty was sick.
0: Saw that. He had hand, foot, and mouth.
2: Yes.
0: Yeah.
2: So much so that I think he said he kind of came down with it Monday night. He said gripping the club on Thursday, Wednesday and Thursday was really tough to do. Thought about dropping out.
0: But he said, I don't drop out of tournaments.
2: Yeah. Sometimes that's not the best, and I hope, he said he feels better, but he's not 100%.
0: That's something normally little kids get.
2: Well, hand, probably foot, mouth, got it from the little
0: probably.
2: Kids.
0: Probably. Bennett.
2: And so you've got to play again this week. They're in Atlanta at Eastlake for the Tour Championship, the season finale. Speaking of that, Scotty won. Scotty was the number one player in the FedEx Cup race after this tournament. He's been the number one player in the FedEx Cup race all year long. He remains the number one player in the FedEx Cup race. His reward for that feet, probably tomorrow, they will direct deposit $23 million.
0: Yeah, that's a nice little bonus.
2: Yeah.
0: Nice.
2: And if he wins this weekend, the Tour Championship, that's another $10 million.
0: Is there a bonus if he's named Player of the Year?
2: No, not like football players.
0: It's just a nice little trophy.
2: Yeah.
0: Add to the collection.
2: Yeah.
0: Okay.
2: And he's been Player of the Year, 5 years in a row, I think.
0: I saw an interview with Rory, and they were saying, who do you think deserves it?
2: He said Scotty.
0: Yep.
2: Now, what Wyndham did over the weekend does put Wyndham in the conversation. And if Wyndham wins this week, it's going to be tough.
0: Okay.
2: But again, there's no remuneration. It's just, you know, and like I said, Scotty's won this thing, I think, 5 years in a row.
0: It'll look nice on the resume. If you're ever looking for
2: another
0: job.
2: Another
0: yes.
2: golf job. He wants to be a head pro somewhere.
0: That's it.
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0: A sunny and muggy start to the work week with our high this afternoon around 93. It'll be clear and 70 tonight. Sunshine again on Tuesday. By Wednesday, we could have some afternoon and evening showers and thunderstorms with a high near 90. Thursday and Friday, more showers and thunderstorms with a high in the upper 80s. I'm Mary Liz Nolan, News Talk WGAC.
2: I see, Mr. Scheffler, you have a couple of kids. Will that be a problem? Couple of clouds, 73 degrees now. It is 647. 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
4: All right. News talk, information, WGAC and Augusta's Morning News on a Monday morning. Hello. 651, 9 till 7. Markets on Friday were up. Dow was up 517. NASDAQ up 113. Sent us into the weekend. Dow futures this morning down around 30. With Mary Liz and AB and John, Mary Liz, for the look at what we're following this morning.
5: Flags have been ordered to fly at half staff in Augusta in honor of the late Senator Charles Walker. I'll have that story coming up just after 7.
4: Okay, new report from Wells Fargo says GLP-1 weight loss drugs are reshaping the healthcare industry by addressing obesity. Wells Fargo released a report last week which notes that much of the American healthcare system has been structured around us being fat. It's not what it says, given it has become a foundational condition of the country. 40.3% of adults are considered obese, 9.4 severely obese. The usage of the GLP-1 surged recent years, rising 140% in the last couple of years. Significant impact on hospital services aimed at treating obesity. Bariatric surgery has dropped 34%.
5: That doesn't surprise me at all. I mean, this is a much easier way.
4: Yes, yes. And now we have pills.
5: Yep.
4: GLP-1 may be marked as weight loss drugs, but they're rapidly becoming one of the most disruptive economic forces in healthcare. We're seeing a medication class with the potential to reshape how providers generate revenue. Of course, that's the big deal. Where investors allocate capital and how consumers engage with their health. The report says healthcare system and hospitals in particular having to adapt to a changing landscape caused by GLP-1 drugs. Obesity patients who previously would have undergone the surgery after attempting to diet now have the alternative that is visible, reversible, and socially normalized. GLP-1 may also have an impact on cardiology. A trial showing that their use reduced major cardiovascular events by 20% in overweight or obese adults without diabetes. If that trend prevails at scale, hospitals would see fewer procedures, repeat admissions, complications, and other downstream interventions, leading to a sizable reduction in demand for those services. All of that, I guess, is a good thing unless you're running a hospital. GLP-1 drugs drove increase almost exclusively, raising obesity treatments from 1% of the pipeline to about 25% now. Oncology slipped to 20% after being at 32% in 2022, also reshaping the development strategies of the pharmaceutical companies, noting an analysis by Deloitte that obesity drugs are now the largest component of the late-stage pipeline, surpassing oncology treatments for the first time in 16 years.
5: Wonder when we'll see this stuff become over-the-counter in some form.
4: Well, don't the patents for these things run out at some point in time, and that's when I think a lot of the over-the-counter stuff and or generic stuff happens.
5: You might not be able to get the full strength, but I think in some form, especially with the popularity of these medications,
4: you know,
5: they're popular.
4: And as I said, now you're seeing pills and doesn't have to be shots.
5: But we all still have to remember, it comes down to lifestyle. You can't just take a pill, take a shot, whatever, and not change the way you're eating or sitting in front of the TV while you're eating.
4: Did you think the bariatric surgery had, like, did you think we looked at people differently because they had that surgery? Did you think it was kind of a social stigma?
5: No. I mean, I didn't. I've known several people that have had that. Mm-hmm. But even at that, with the bariatric surgery, a couple of the people that I know that have had it. Yes, they did.
4: Yeah, I got a couple of friends that did the exact same thing. Now I have,
5: and that's a lot to go through,
4: too. And I have one friend who was very overweight and may have gotten some of it, but nowhere near what she was at her largest. But most of the people I know knew that had the bariatric surgery, I mean, that was a radical difference, like the first time you saw them. Oh, my.
5: Well, and good for them that there's something available to help folks that maybe that this is the only way for them that they can do it.
4: Yes.
5: You know?
4: Yes.
5: Be healthy.
4: 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They nail it every time.
5: A sunny and muggy start to the work week with our high this afternoon around 93. It'll be clear and 70 tonight. Sunshine again on Tuesday. By Wednesday, we could have some afternoon and evening showers and thunderstorms with a high near 90. Thursday and Friday, more showers and thunderstorms with a high in the upper 80s. I'm Mary Liz Nolan, News Talk WGAC.
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14: He hits a new record low of $2 million to the U.S. dollar in morning trading. Fox's Trey Yink explains from Tel Aviv.
15: The United States is set to unleash new economic sanctions against Iran to put new pressure on the regime in Tehran. U.S. Treasury Secretary Scott Bessent wrote on Sunday, President Donald Trump and the overwhelming might of our military have significantly dismantled Iran's military capabilities and weakened its nuclear program. Now we are entering the endgame. At dawn begins an economic D-Day, the single greatest financial offensive ever marshaled against any adversary. The head of Iran's Supreme National Security Council responded on X, saying if the economic war continues, not a single drop of oil will be exported, neither through the Strait of Hormuz nor from anywhere in the Persian Gulf.
14: She's on trial for murdering her three little children, and the closing arguments in her case loom. Fox's Nate Foy reporting this morning from outside the courthouse in Plymouth, Massachusetts.
16: The witness taking the stand will continue from Friday, and it's Dr. Avram Mack, a forensic psychiatrist, who testified on Friday that he believes that Lindsey Clancy was not suffering from postpartum psychosis and that she knew the difference between right and wrong when she killed her three children. He interviewed her two times and reviewed her medical file as well. The jury heard about that. This case has really become a competing story from two expert witnesses. This is after the defense rested its case on Friday with their expert witness, forensics

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7: A dry, hot start to the week. Sunshine with a high near 93 today. Tonight's low around 70. More sunshine with a high near 92 on Tuesday. Wednesday, good chance we could have some afternoon and evening showers and thunderstorms. Then Thursday and Friday, more rain is likely in the forecast, but the high reaching only the high 80s. I'm Mary Liz Nolan, News Talk WGAC. Good morning. It's now 6 minutes after 7 o'clock. I'm Mary Liz Nolan in the WGAC 24-hour news traffic and weather center. Augusta Mayor Garnett Johnson has ordered flags in the city to fly at half staff starting today in honor of the late Senator Charles Walker. Walker died last week at the age of 78. A celebration of life service will be held tomorrow at 11 o'clock at Tabernacle Baptist Church on Laney Walker Boulevard. A public viewing and visitation will be today from 4 until 7 at Mount Vernon Baptist Church on Olive Road. Flags will be lowered to half staff through 8 o'clock Wednesday morning. There will be a memorial service this week for an off-duty Richmond County deputy killed last week in a head-on collision on Washington Road. 49-year-old Philip Wasson was killed in the crash August 19th. His daughter, who was in the vehicle with him, was taken to an area hospital for treatment. Wasson completed three tours of duty overseas while in the Army Reserves and had worked for the Richmond County Sheriff's Office for the last 18 years. A memorial service will be tomorrow at 2 o'clock at Advent Lutheran Church on Washington Road. Authorities in Richmond County are investigating a weekend deadly shooting. Two people were shot Friday in the 3800 block of Old Waynesboro Road. Ronald Wynn died as a result of his injuries. A female who was also shot was taken to an area hospital. Her name and condition have not been given. So far, no word on any suspects. WGAC News Time, 7 minutes after 7. A first at the University of South Carolina. The school's Board of Trustees elected the first female to serve as chair of the 20-member board. Rose Newton, a banker from Bluffton, was elected trustee in 2020.

0: 2018 and has been vice chair of the board the last 4 years. She will succeed Thad Westbrook, who led the trustee board during a period of record enrollment and fundraising at USC. WGAC News Time, 8 minutes after 7. Officials say a fast-growing wildfire in Reno, Nevada was human-caused. The Hawk Fire grew Sunday and is still not contained. About 42,000 residents have been ordered evacuated, with another 45,000 encouraged to leave so that firefighters can reach hotspots more easily. Authorities confirm several structures have been destroyed, and also authorities say that 6 people have been hurt. Well, a growing number of colleges are now offering 3-year degree programs, which cut a year off a traditional bachelor's degree with reduced credit. Advocates say the programs are a solution to the college affordability crisis and a godsend for non-traditional students. Critics, however, worry they will narrow what students learn too much, confuse employers, limit grad school options, and create headaches in fields that require a state license. As of this spring, half of U.S. states have a college that offers at least one reduced credit 3-year bachelor's degree, according to the nonprofit research group RAND. And the Chicago Sky's home game against Golden State was interrupted over the weekend when multiple sex toys were thrown on the court, the second consecutive night for a disruption similar to what occurred in several WNBA games last season. The incident happened in the third quarter of the Sky's victory. Players stayed on the court while arena personnel removed the items. According to the New York Times, there was a delay for the same reason in Atlanta's victory at the Los Angeles Sparks game on Thursday. There were similar incidents last season in Atlanta, New York, and Los Angeles. From the WGAC 24-hour news, traffic, and weather center, it's now 7:10 and 74 degrees. I'm Mary Liz Nolan.
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0: 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It's Augusta's Morning News. 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
1: A dry, hot start to the week. Sunshine with a high near 93 today. Tonight's low around 70. More sunshine with a high near 92 on Tuesday. Wednesday, good chance we could have some afternoon and evening showers and thunderstorms. Then Thursday and Friday, more rain is likely in the forecast, but the high reaching only the high 80s. I'm Mary Liz Nolan, News Talk WGAC.
0: It's sunny. 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
0: 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It's Augusta's Morning News. It is 7:18, time for Austin and his morning commentary, brought to you by Peachtree Pools, your hometown pool store for more than 20 years.
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1: An interesting exchange last week, not face-to-face, but rhetorically an exchange between Keisha Lance Bottoms and Rick Jackson, the Democrat and Republican, respectfully, running for governor in the state of Georgia. Lance Bottoms apparently has a problem that Jackson's campaign is focused on some Super Bowl tickets and limo rides that her husband has enjoyed with her during her time as mayor of Atlanta. Jackson basically making light of the fact that taxpayers shouldn't be picking up limo expenses and ticket expenses for a husband. These were expenses, by the way, that were reimbursed, at least the ticket expenses, by the mayor herself about 2 weeks after the expense was incurred. Apparently, the purchase was made with an improper credit card. Former Atlanta mayor says it was an oversight. It was a clerical error that was cleared up internally before anyone outside found out about it. It's much ado about nothing, in my humble opinion. And you know I'm no fan of Keisha Lance Bottoms, excuse me. So if I can sit here and say it's no big deal, leave it alone, trust me, it's no big deal, leave it alone. Bottom line is this: huge differences between Rick Jackson, the Republican, and Keisha Lance Bottoms, the Democrat. Let's concentrate on them. The issues are more than plenty in this gubernatorial race to really separate these candidates. Classic liberal Democrat versus classic conservative Republican with a businessman success story twisted in. And as far as Jackson goes, lots on the table as far as the politics goes. Let's leave the personal attacks out of it. There's a time and a place for everything. What the former mayor of Atlanta is being cited on is peanuts in the big picture. And that's a comment. I'm Austin Rhodes, 95.1 FM News Talk, WGAC.
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3: Well, the Braves pick up a nice win on Sunday Night Baseball, 4-2 over Milwaukee. Michael Harris homeward for Atlanta. The Braves are off today, and they will be at home at Truist Park hosting the Dodgers in a big series starting tomorrow night. The Green Jackets' final home series of the season starts tomorrow night against Myrtle Beach. They're off today following a Sunday win over Columbia 3-1. The Atlanta Falcons over the weekend in preseason action beat Indianapolis 34-6. Jack Strand, undrafted Division II quarterback, looked great. 12 of 17 passing, 212 yards, a touchdown. He also ran for a touchdown. And the winner on the PGA Tour this week in the FedEx Cup playoffs, Wyndham Clark. He finished 17 under par, 3 shots ahead of Patrick Cantlay, 4 shots ahead of Roy McIlroy. Now the top 30 players in the standings are going to be in the state of Georgia and Atlanta at East Lake Country Club for the Tour Championship, which gets underway on Thursday. 2020 Sports, Ashley Brown, 95.1 WGAC.
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5: Okay. News, talk, information, WGAC. It's Augusta's Morning News on a good-looking Monday morning. I say a little cooler, but 722 now. Markets on Friday. Dow was up 517. NASDAQ was up 113. But Dow futures this morning are down about 100. With Mary Liz and AB and John this morning. Mary Liz with a look at what we're following this morning.
6: Darlene Graham will be in Aiken in just a little while making a campaign stop. I'll have that story coming up at 7:30.
5: Okay. You know, I think while you were out, I had mentioned that it, when Gail was in, we were talking about that what was then the upcoming debate. And I remember saying, you know, it's one thing to be asked to fill the remaining time on your brother's term. Mm-hmm. And it's another thing to be asked to run in his place. But I thought, God, it's a third thing to be like less than 2 weeks into this thing and you're up on a debate stage.
6: Oh, I know. Oh. She's had a whirlwind few weeks for sure.
5: Yeah.
6: Trying to just step in and take over. And
5: yeah.
6: But you got to believe that all the years that her brother was in office, you know, she followed a lot of that stuff very closely. I have no doubt. But you know, it was a big flub on this stage. I firmly believe that the Graham name is going to carry her well in the runoff election tomorrow.
5: We'll see.
6: Well, we'll see. But you know, based on early polling, she was leading Ralph Norman.
5: Oh, was she?
6: Yeah.
5: And again, I would blame the handlers. You know, when you get up on a debate stage, like, first of all, it's a big ask. It's a big ask. And it's cramming like you haven't crammed since school. But you got to blame the staff needed to prepare her for everything.
6: Exactly. Big undertaking, no question about it. But you also have to believe she must really want this, knowing this was going to be an uphill climb for sure.
5: It does feel like every time I turn around, we're having an election of some kind. We're out voting.
6: Can we stop?
5: No. Because, okay, now once this is done tomorrow, are we kind of done with everything until the general?
6: I think so.
5: Okay.
6: Unless something else comes up. I don't know. Right. You know, we never know when special elections are going to come up.
5: We didn't know this one was coming.
6: That's true. So I think. Okay. Knock on something.
5: Well, let's get these political ads started.
6: Oh, by all means. By noon today, please. Because everyone loves them.
5: Oh, yeah. And you know what? And the company makes some money.
6: They do. Mm-hmm. That part's good. Mm-hmm. John and I will still be here for a while.
5: Yeah, because the company fails to pass it down a lot. I'm sorry, was that? I thought that. Did I say that?
6: I think that was some static in the radio.
5: Weather on the fives. 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
6: A dry, hot start to the week. Sunshine with a high near 93 today. Tonight's low around 70. More sunshine with a high near 92 on Tuesday. Wednesday, good chance we could have some afternoon and evening showers and thunderstorms. Then Thursday and Friday, more rain is likely in the forecast, but the high reaching only the high 80s. I'm Mary Liz Nolan, News Talk WGAC.
5: All right. It is sunny. It is 72 degrees now. It is 7:26. 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
6: Good morning. South Carolina's Senator Darlene Graham will be in Aiken this morning as she makes a few last-minute campaign stops before tomorrow's runoff election in the Palmetto State. Graham was appointed to fill the remainder of the term of her late brother, Lindsey Graham. She's also in a runoff tomorrow with Ralph Norman to become the Republican nominee for the U.S. Senate seat on the ballot in November. Darlene Graham will be at the Green Boundary Club on Whiskey Road at 9 o'clock this morning. She will be joined by a campaign crew, and also she will speak at a press conference with Governor Henry McMaster in Columbia a little bit later this morning. The Richmond County Sheriff's Office is looking for a man believed to be armed with a machete. He's wanted on multiple counts. They're looking for 47-year-old James Atkinson. He's wanted in connection with an assault Saturday in the 500 block of Boy Scout Road. Atkinson is white, 5'10", he weighs 120 pounds, and is known to travel on a yellow bicycle. Authorities say that Atkinson should be considered armed and dangerous. The Burke County Sheriff's Office says 6th Street from Liberty Street to the bypass is now closed due to a sinkhole. That closure was announced last night. The Sheriff's Office is asking drivers to take an alternate route until further notice. WGAC News Time 7:31. A Texas judge has denied a new trial for Carmelo Anthony in the stabbing death of an athlete at a high school track meet.
17: The 19-year-old was convicted of murder in June in the fatal stabbing of student Austin Metcalf last year. But Anthony's defense team argued his constitutional rights were violated in his original trial, and at the center of their argument was a gentleman's agreement. Prosecutors and the defense had agreed to keep certain character evidence out of the proceeding. Anthony's attorneys, though, say there were concerns prosecutors would renege on that agreement if Anthony took the stand, so he ultimately chose not to testify. The presiding judge gave no reason for his decision, but prosecutors are declaring a victory.
6: The father of a man serving on the USS Abraham Lincoln has been arrested by immigration authorities. The ship has set a record for uninterrupted time at sea, and its deployment has raised concerns about supply shortages as well as mental health among sailors. Luis Alvarez, arrested by Border Patrol Saturday in Key West, Florida, comes as the Trump administration rolls back immigration protections for military families. WGAC News Time 7:33. The WNBA has been the subject of recent debates on whether transgender women, people assigned male at birth who transition to align with their gender identity, should be allowed to participate in the league. There's never been such a player in the WNBA, although the league's collective bargaining agreement says the WNBA is restricted to women. It contains no more specific language about gender identity or sex assigned at birth. Now, there have been some small rallies and protests outside Indiana Fever games after the issue came to a head when Sophie Cunningham of the Fever said in a profile on ESPN last month that she was opposed to transgender girls and women competing in girls and women's sports.
18: As fans entered the Brooklyn Arena, the NYPD and police barricades worked to separate competing demonstrations as supporters of Indiana Fever star Sophie Cunningham's comments about transgender players in women's sports faced off against opponents before the two teams faced off on the basketball court. Prior to the game, Sophie Cunningham herself had this to say about the debate. Quote, I do think that's something America can get better at, maybe not always agreeing with people, but also showing peace and love. It's okay to disagree. I think this league can be the standard of love, unity, spreading peace, and I think we're starting to get there.
6: WGAC News Time is now 7:34. Officials say a fast-growing wildfire in Reno, Nevada was caused by a human. The Hawk Fire grew yesterday. It's still not contained. Some 42,000 residents have been ordered evacuated, with another 45,000 encouraged to leave so that firefighters can reach those hot spots quicker. WGAC News Time coming up on 7:35. We've got one traffic accident to report. 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From the WGAC 24-hour news traffic and weather center, I'm Mary Liz Nolan.
5: So we're back at that time of the year when parents may be taking the kids to school.
6: Yeah.
5: I should be mindful of that.
6: Yes, please do.
5: Okay. All right. Never mind then.
6: Were you going to ask me about a story from the last half hour?
5: Yeah.
6: We'll do that maybe.
5: When's a good time?
6: Yeah, after 8.
5: Okay.
6: We'll talk about it.
5: All right, fine. Okay. 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
6: A dry, hot start to the week. Sunshine with a high near 93 today. Tonight's low around 70. More sunshine with a high near 92 on Tuesday. Wednesday, good chance we could have some afternoon and evening showers and thunderstorms. Then Thursday and Friday, more rain is likely in the forecast, but the high reaching only the high 80s. I'm Mary Liz Nolan, News Talk WGAC.
5: Okay, it's a good-looking Monday morning. 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
3: Well, week two of the NFL's preseason wrapped up last night with Tennessee beating Seattle 19-16. In that game, former Evans High School defensive back Derek Canteen had an interception for the Titans. Also, the Falcons over the weekend beat Indianapolis, the final there, 34-6. Jack Strand, the Division II undrafted quarterback for the Falcons, looked pretty good, 12 of 17 passing for 212 yards and a touchdown. He also ran a touchdown. The Braves win over Milwaukee yesterday 4-2. Michael Harris had a home run. The Braves are off today. They host the Dodgers at 7:15 tomorrow night. And the Green Jackets won on Sunday 3-1 over Columbia. The Jackets are 5 games over 500 in the second half, 29-24, but 8 games back of Hickory in the standings. Right now, they are off today. They will play host to Myrtle Beach tomorrow night. It's the final home series of the season at SRP Park. 2020 Sports, Ashley Brown, 95.1 WGAC.
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5: Okay, news talk information. WGAC, it's Augusta's morning news. Good morning. 7:42. Coming up in 30 minutes. 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
5: 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Hello. Morning. It's 7:45. 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
6: A dry, hot start to the week. Sunshine with a high near 93 today. Tonight's low around 70. More sunshine with a high near 92 on Tuesday. Wednesday, good chance we could have some afternoon and evening showers and thunderstorms. Then Thursday and Friday, more rain is likely in the forecast, but the high reaching only the high 80s. I'm Mary Liz Nolan, News Talk WGAC.
5: Okay. Sunshine this morning. Good looking Monday morning. 72 degrees now. 7:46, News Talk Information, WGAC. It's going to give us a break as far as heat index is concerned. If you call 94 degrees a break, it'll feel like 94 at 2 this afternoon. The heat index brought to you by Duggan, 1 hour heating and air.
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5: Okay. News talk information, WGAC. It's Augusta's Morning News on a Monday morning, 751, 9 till 8. Markets were up on Friday. Yippee. Dow up 517, NASDAQ up 113. Dow futures this morning, though, down around 100. Mary Liz and AB and John with you this morning. Mary Liz, with a look at what we're following this morning.
6: The Richmond County Sheriff's Office is looking for a runaway juvenile, and they say she left the family's home last night armed with a handgun. I'll have that story coming up just after 8.
5: Okay. We're getting lonelier, according to some new research, even when we're not actually alone. An increasing number of middle-aged and older adults, especially those in their 40s and 50s, are lonely. According to a report released by AARP, among the loneliest, 45 to 49-year-olds, 49% of them say they're lonely, as well as respondents who never married, 62% of them say lonely. Not working, 57% lonely. Or those whose income fell below $25,000 a year, 63% of them lonely. Surveyed 3,000 U.S. residents, 45 and older. The report revealed a marked uptick in loneliness. 40% of respondents were lonely compared with 35% in both 2010 and 2018. also found a new divergence by gender. 42% of men were lonely compared to 37% of women. The report underscored that the 40s and 50s can be a particularly unhappy time. Just wait till they get to their 60s. Mm-hmm. A crucial transition period in which pressure from caregiving, careers, and changing social networks can heighten feelings of isolation. I sympathize with the sandwich folks who, you know, are taking care of their parents on one end and still taking care of kids on the other end. You were doing that.
6: Yes, I was.
5: Mary Liz Sandwich.
6: I didn't know that we were called sandwich.
5: I don't know that we were then, but we are now.
6: Okay.
5: Sandwich generation. The report distinguished between perceived loneliness, how often somebody says they feel lonely or isolated, and actual loneliness, a ranking that considers answers to 20 questions, including how often do you feel left out? How I like being left out. How often do you feel people...
6: I don't.
5: Are around you, but not with you.
6: I can't stand hearing that somebody's lonely. Oh,
5: really?
6: I got to fix it.
5: Well, yes, you do.
6: Yes, I do. You know I do.
5: Yes, you do. Did it recently.
6: Mm. Yes, I did.
5: I get if you don't have the money and you don't have the means by which to socialize.
6: It doesn't take much to make email. Okay, we're starting off the week great. It's John at WGAC.com.
5: But it feels like a self-inflicted wound to some extent.
6: That was John at WGAC.com.
5: I think that's enough.
6: Okay.
5: It's
6: not always self-inflicted.
5: It's not always self-inflicted. But you can make an effort to be less lonely. It's a conversation we have about someone close to us. I'm edging.
6: Oh boy.
5: You can find people.
6: You can make an effort.
5: Yeah.
6: Most of the time.
5: Yes. I feel like.
6: Yes.
5: I don't know. I don't feel that now because I'm an only child. I've always been by myself. There's
6: probably a lot to that.
5: Yeah. If I'm not lonely when I'm by myself. All the voices in my head keep me busy.
6: Do you have certain ones that come out on certain days? Or
5: no, no. It's,
6: how much do I bring one of those voices?
5: Well, sometimes you do. But we're on the air when it happens.
6: Okay.
5: Why is she still doing that? I'm okay by myself.
6: And that's a good thing. I mean, I think we all have to be okay by ourselves sometime. Mm-hmm. After about 30 minutes, I can't be trusted to be by myself.
5: Really?
6: That's when I pick up my phone and start ordering stuff.
5: Weather. Yeah. Weather on the fives. 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
6: A dry, hot start to the week. Sunshine with a high near 93 today. Tonight's low around 70. More sunshine with a high near 92 on Tuesday. Wednesday, good chance we could have some afternoon and evening showers and thunderstorms. Then Thursday and Friday, more rain is likely in the forecast, but the high reaching only the high 80s. I'm Mary Liz Nolan, News Talk WGAC.
5: I feel like she's calling me sunshine. It is sunny and 72. 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
3: Taking aim at the enemy's economy, Gianna Gelosi, Fox News. The Trump administration set to announce what is being described as economic D-Day on Iran, unveiling a package of measures to isolate Tehran from the rest of the world. Fox's Marianne Rafferty.
4: The U.S. Treasury is expected to detail what's being called the toughest sanctions in history Monday. In response, Iran is vowing to neutralize the economic war with the U.S. It's also threatening to halt oil flow out of the Strait of Hormuz if any neighboring countries join the effort. This, as a new report shows, traffic through the vital waterway is up nearly 400%, but still just 20% of pre-war levels. There are also signs of growing division within the Iranian leadership. Iran's president is defending an interim agreement reached with the U.S. in June, saying Tehran cannot continue with war forever.
3: Now, Pakistan's army chief is set to visit Iran today in an effort to get the peace talks going again. And the U.S.-Canada trade dispute escalating with no new talks planned and both sides digging in. Trade Representative Jameson Greer says the Trump administration is preparing countermeasures to Canada's tariff retaliation, arguing Ottawa rejected offers to ease duties on steel, autos and lumber. Fox's Alex Hogan.
5: Negotiations with Canada fell through. The U.S. will impose 50% tariffs on $20 billion worth of Canadian products. Now, Canada imposing retaliatory tariffs, promising to match them dollar for dollar. And this was what President Trump said when he reacted, writing on Truth Social. Canada wants the benefits of being a state without being one. They also have charged our great farmers for many years massive amounts of tariffs. No more.
3: And President Trump's political poll facing a big test in the Palmetto State tomorrow. South Carolina voters are going to choose between Trump-backed Darlene Graham and Ralph Norman in a runoff election to fill the late Senator Lindsey Graham's Senate seat. 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
2: 93 should be our high today under sunny skies. We'll have sunshine again tomorrow with a high near 92. Wednesday, partly cloudy. Could see some afternoon and evening showers and thunderstorms. Another good chance of rain on Thursday and Friday with a high only in the upper 80s. I'm Mary Liz Nolan, News Talk WGAC. Good morning. We're coming up on 6 minutes after 8 o'clock. I'm Mary Liz Nolan in the WGAC 24-hour news traffic and weather center. The Richmond County Sheriff's Office is looking for a runaway teenager who left her family's home armed with a handgun. 14-year-old Kaylin Hughes was last seen last night around 10 o'clock in the 4400 block of Ederly Road. Hughes is white, 5'4". She weighs 160 pounds and was last seen wearing a black hoodie and camouflage pants. If you have any information that could help, contact the Richmond County Sheriff's Office. Officials there are also looking for a man believed to be armed with a machete. He is wanted on multiple counts. They're looking for 47-year-old James Atkinson. He's wanted in connection with an assault Saturday in the 500 block of Boy Scout Road. Atkinson is white, 5'10", weighs 120 pounds. Authorities say he's frequently on a yellow bicycle and should be considered armed and dangerous. A man who was critically injured in a single vehicle wreck last week in Aiken County died over the weekend. The crash was reported August 19th on Atomic Road. A pickup truck driven by 71-year-old Richard Williams veered off the road, struck a drainage ditch, and then a mailbox. Authorities say Williams died as a result of his injuries late Saturday night. WGAC News Time, 7 minutes after 8. South Carolina Republicans return to the polls tomorrow to replace the late U.S. Senator Lindsey Graham on the fall general election ballot. The finalists for the GOP nomination are Graham's sister, Darlene. She was appointed to serve out the remainder of her brother's current term, and U.S. Representative Ralph Norman, a five-term congressman who ran for governor earlier this year. Darlene Graham placed first in the August 11 special primary, but fell short of the vote majority needed to avoid tomorrow's runoff. Now, she is set to attend a meet and greet this morning at 9 o'clock at the Green Boundary Club on Whiskey Road in Aiken. Residents of Georgia's 13th congressional district outside of Atlanta get a new representative to Congress after a special election runoff tomorrow. That is to replace the late Democratic U.S. Representative David Scott, who died in April. The finalists for the seat are former Gwinnett County School Board Chair Everton Blair and Marcy Scott, daughter of the late congressman. WGAC News Time, 8 minutes after 8. A family is suing Six Flags.
3: Christopher Hawley, a 22-year-old San Diego State graduate, had just ridden Six Flags Magic Mountain's X2 roller coaster with his younger brother Alex and their cousin when he suddenly collapsed on June 23rd, 2022. Christopher was rushed to a nearby hospital where he died.

0: died the next day. The LA County Medical Examiner ruled his death an accident. Cause of death, blunt head trauma, sustained in what the report calls a park ride accident. The Holly family is suing Six Flags, the rides manufacturer, and several park employees, alleging the ride was defectively designed and that the park failed to warn riders of the danger.
1: Authorities say that a Texas judge is denying a new trial for Carmelo Anthony and the stabbing death of an athlete at a high school track meet. This case drew national attention, and also the 19-year-old Anthony is serving 35 years in prison after being convicted in 2025 in the death of 17-year-old Austin Metcalf. The judge in the case denied the retrial motion in a half-page order following a two-day hearing this week near Dallas. WGAC News Time coming up on 10 minutes after 8 o'clock. A reminder, we still have crews on the scene of an earlier accident on Washington Road at Sherwood Drive. 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
2: Okay. Odds and ends here this morning. Let me take you back to when we first came on the air. We were talking about Shelley Fabre passing. And I mentioned that Shelley Fabre is one of the four women on my quote-unquote list.
1: His hall pass list.
2: Yes. One of them, Natalie Wood, lost her years ago, decades ago.
1: Did they ever find her?
2: Oh, yeah. Yeah.
1: For some reason, I was thinking they never
2: found
1: her.
2: No. Yeah, they found her.
1: Okay.
2: The question was, you know.
1: Who did it?
2: Or did she just slip?
1: Right. Okay. Yeah.
2: Shelley Fabre was on the list. Still on the list. Susan St. James, especially the McMillan and wife years. And Ally McGraw from Love Story.
1: Love means never having to say you're sorry.
2: Yes, it does. So I mentioned that Shelley Fabre was in town like 35 years ago, got the chance to meet her. She came by the radio station. Still had the photograph on the wall.
1: Did she kiss your cheek?
2: She did not.
1: Okay.
2: But I remembered her being in town for an Alzheimer's event, and that Alzheimer's 35 years ago was... explain that to me again.
1: Mm-hmm.
2: I was thinking mom or sister for some... I was reminded, corrected... And I believe it was the truth. Her aunt, Nanette Fabre, had Alzheimer's. That's why she was here. You don't remember Nanette Fabre.
1: I remember the name. I just can't
2: picture
1: place her?
2: Her
1: face like Shelley.
2: Yeah. So that's why she was in town. And for what it's worth, never came close to anything with Natalie Wood. Although I love... her husband, Robert Wagner.
1: Oh, yeah.
2: Who I think is maybe the last truly living movie star. And he's like 94 or 5, I think. I did meet Susan St. James' husband, ran into him 27 years ago in a little shop. I mentioned to him that I loved his wife. He said he did too.
1: You're living on the edge. Would you say that to somebody now? I mean, it's just because...
2: famous person?
1: Yes.
2: Yeah, absolutely. Absolutely. Yeah, I got no problem with that.
1: I'm in love with your wife.
2: I'm in love with your wife.
1: Okay.
2: I
1: don't think they would say I am too. You
2: look
1: get a punch in the face.
2: I'm harmless. Look at me. Never nothing with Ally McGraw. Never came close to Ally McGraw.
1: And you never will.
2: Never will. restraining orders. So, okay. Now, something else we talked about earlier this morning that was in the news, and Mary Liz has given me permission that it's now okay to talk about
1: this.
2: Yeah,
1: the kids should be in school now.
2: So, we've sort of tangentially agreed that we're not going to throw cell phones at people on the stage. I think we've all agreed on that.
1: Yes, we did. Absolutely.
2: Yeah.
1: That's not funny. No, we don't throw things like that.
2: And I think we need to come to an agreement. Mm-hmm. That we're not going to throw vibrators onto the WNBA basketball court.
1: Don't just limit it to that.
2: Well, I think that's what we're talking about here.
1: But to encompass it all, we don't need any sex toys thrown during ball games. We don't.
2: How does this even happen? I'm just trying to picture the house before leaving. Honey, honey, we're running late. Where's your vibrator? Drawer, but take the old one.
1: I feel compelled to throw something during this basketball game.
2: Make sure you take the old one.
1: They're probably not cheap. I wouldn't know, but I mean, I'm just guessing they're probably.
2: And do me a favor. If you're compelled to do this, take the batteries out.
1: I knew you were going to say that. I almost interrupted you. Golly, we've worked together too long because I can finish his sentences now. Should I put this in, you know, for the... I know I have specific things for your eulogy. Would you like me to also...
2: No, I think
1: those
2: we can
1: attending...
2: Leave this out. No, we can leave this.
1: Please.
2: I don't think there'll be...
1: Please don't throw sex toys.
2: No, I don't think anybody's going to be wanting to do that.
1: I don't know. We don't know about people anymore. I wouldn't have thought people would be doing this at a WNBA game either.
2: We can't be... Let's not do this, okay? Can we just...
1: I'm thinking you need to start making a list of all the things people need to be told not to bring to public events.
2: Well, you can bring it.
1: I don't think we need that at a WNBA game.
2: Honey,
1: I'm just going.
2: Where is it?
1: Well, you know what? You'd get a smack up the side of the head if...
2: Yeah, sit next to me.
1: Oh.
2: Hey.
1: Oh, boy.
2: Imagine the couple sitting next to that couple.
1: Thinking, what if I'd taken my mom, you know, you take an elderly person to a game because they just happen to like sports. My mother used to love to go to the hockey game.
2: What's that? They're taken off the court. What is that? They're taking something off the court. What is that?
1: Oh,
2: Mom.
1: You know what?
2: Mom.
1: You know what? I'd still be laughing had I been sitting there.
2: Oh, yeah.
1: They'd have to remove me. Yeah. Yes.
2: Get the old one. Weather on the Fives, brought to you by RCS Roofing, rcsroofing.net, where they nail it every time.
1: 93 should be our high today under sunny skies. We'll have sunshine again tomorrow with a high near 92. Wednesday, partly cloudy. Could see some afternoon and evening showers and thunderstorms. Another good chance of rain on Thursday and Friday with a high only in the upper 80s. I'm Mary Liz Nolan, News Talk WGAC.
2: It's sunny. 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
16: Well, Wyndham Clark has put his name into the maybe the forefront for Player of the Year on the PGA Tour this year with his third win on top of he had a major championship title as well as he wins this week in the FedEx Cup playoffs. Finishes 17 under, three shots ahead of Patrick Cantlay and four hot shots ahead of Rory McIlroy. He also pockets $3.6 million. Next up, the top 30 players in the FedEx Cup standings are in Atlanta at Eastlake for the Tour Championship this week. In the WNBA, the Indiana Fever snapped a two-game losing streak, beating Chicago 113-90 last night. Caitlin Clark, 37 points and 10 assists to lead the way for Indiana. The Atlanta Braves, a 4-2 winner over Milwaukee yesterday in Major League Baseball action. Michael Harris homered. The Braves are off today. They host the Dodgers at Truist Park at 7:15 tomorrow night. Also, Derek Canteen, former Evans High School star, he gets an interception last night in the NFL preseason for the Tennessee Titans as they rally to beat Seattle 19-16. 2020 Sports, Ashley Brown, 95.1 WGAC.
15: It's high school football time. Touchdowns, upsets, and rivalries. 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
2: Okay. News talk information, WGAC. It's Augusta's Morning News, Monday morning, 8:22 now. Markets were up on Friday. The Dow was up 517. The NASDAQ was up 113. Not the case this morning. Dow futures down around 100. Mary Liz and AB and John this morning. Mary Liz with a look at what we're following this morning.
1: Flags are now flying at half staff in Augusta in memory of the late Senator Charles Walker. I'll have that story coming up at 8:30.
2: Wallet Hub does this every year. 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I'm sorry, best state, not the safest. Best state in which to live.
1: West Virginia.
2: Idaho.
1: West Virginia.
2: I'll get to West Virginia.
1: Okay.
2: They're not last.
1: Okay. Well, that's progress.
2: Surprisingly, second best place to live, second best state to live, Jersey.
1: Really?
2: Why is it that we always think up there, up north, is just horrible?
1: Because they're rude.
2: Okay. All right. Third best state in which to live, Wisconsin. Then Massachusetts.
1: Too cold.
2: And then New Hampshire.
1: Too cold.
2: Even colder.
1: Yep.
2: Idaho ranked highly in affordability, economy, and safety categories. Jersey, highly rated for its education and health, quality of life, and safety categories. Massachusetts, number one when it comes to education and health. New Hampshire, top four in three categories. Worst states in which to live. Arkansas. Alaska, Mississippi, Louisiana, and New Mexico.
1: John loves Louisiana just for the food.
2: Oh, I love Louisiana. I love New Orleans. I think West Virginia was like 45th or something. How did we fall? We're right in the middle.
1: Okay.
2: 27th. South Carolina is 38th. It's okay to be right in the middle. That's fine.
1: No problem. We can keep trying harder. Can't wait.
2: Yeah, we can. I don't know if we will. Yeah, it's fine. Jersey fascinates me though. I just don't think of New Jersey, I think of The Sopranos.
1: Well, I can understand that.
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1: 93 should be our high today under sunny skies. We'll have sunshine again tomorrow with a high near 92. Wednesday, partly cloudy. Could see some afternoon and evening showers and thunderstorms. Another good chance of rain on Thursday and Friday with a high only in the upper 80s. I'm Mary Liz Nolan, News Talk WGAC.
2: Okay, sunny and 75 now. 826 News Talk Information WGAC.
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1: Good morning. Augusta Mayor Garnett Johnson has ordered flags in the city to fly at half staff starting today in honor of the late Senator Charles Walker. Walker died last week at the age of 78. A celebration of life service will be held tomorrow at 11 at Tabernacle Baptist Church on Laney Walker Boulevard. There's a public viewing and visitation today from 4 until 7 at Mount Vernon Baptist Church on Olive Road. Flags will stay lowered to half staff through 8 a.m. Wednesday. The Richmond County Sheriff's Office is asking for help finding a runaway teenager who left her family's home armed with a handgun. 14-year-old Kaylin Hughes was last seen Sunday night at 10 o'clock in the 4400 block of Edderly Road. Hughes is white, 5'4", she weighs 160 pounds, and was last seen wearing a black hoodie and camouflage pants. If you have any information, contact the Richmond County Sheriff's Office. In Burke County, the Sheriff's Office there says 6th Street from Liberty Street to the bypass is closed due to a sinkhole. That closure was announced last night. The Sheriff's Office is asking drivers to take an alternate route until further notice. Utility work means a week-long road closure in Columbia County. Traffic officials are warning commuters that Antebellum Way will be closed starting today and lasting through Friday while utility installation is underway. No through traffic will be allowed on Antebellum Way, but officials say driveway access to the dog park will stay open. WGAC News Time, 8:32. The defense rested its case Friday in the Lindsey Clancy murder trial after eliciting more testimony about her mental state before she strangled her three young children in 2023.
24: This trial has really become a battle of the experts, with two forensic psychiatrists drawing totally opposite conclusions from the same evidence about whether or not Lindsey Clancy knew the difference between right and wrong when she killed her three young children. On the stand today is Dr. Avram Mack. He's the prosecution's rebuttal witness, one of three, and he's going to take the stand after testifying on Friday, saying that he does not believe that Clancy suffered from psychosis during the killings. Clancy's defense team argues that she did experience postpartum psychosis, and more than that, they argue that she was over-medicated and experienced command hallucinations.
1: Alex Jones won a Texas court ruling that reduced one of the defamation lawsuit judgments against him for calling the Sandy Hook Elementary School shooting massacre a hoax by more than $40 million. The conspiracy theorist, it was a rare legal victory for him amid multiple punishing financial verdicts that forced him to file for bankruptcy. Sandy Hook families have yet to collect a dime from Jones while he still broadcasts, but Jones still faces a defamation judgment of $1.2 billion in a Connecticut lawsuit and nearly $6 million that remains in a Texas case. A Nashville hospital medication error left at least one patient paralyzed after some routine surgery. Three others were hurt.
0: A massive medicine mix-up left 72-year-old Glenda Dorton unable to feel or move anything below her chest after waking up. And the hospital confirms the same mistake impacted three other joint replacement patients. The Dorton family now has an attorney. We got the chance to speak with him. He says they're doing everything they can for her to regain some type of function. He says Dorton's attitude has been remarkable, and they're all praying for a miracle. The Tennessee Bureau of Investigation is now on the case as Ascension St. Thomas Midtown is acknowledging that Dorton and three others mistakenly received potassium phosphate instead of an anesthetic medicine. And this pharmacy error could have been fatal as potassium has been used for lethal injections.
1: Pete Buttigieg was in South Carolina over the weekend as he considers a second presidential campaign. The South Carolina Democrat halted his 2020 run when he failed to connect with black voters. 6 years later, things have changed for both him and those same voters. He spent 4 years as President Joe Biden's transportation secretary. And for black voters, a recent Supreme Court decision threatens black representation, specifically in the South. Buttigieg visited a black church and spoke with students at a historically black college over the weekend. From the WGAC 24-hour News Traffic and Weather Center, it's now 8:35 and 75 degrees. I'm Mary Liz Nolan.
2: Okay. Thank you, ma'am. Yes, it's the weather on the fives brought to you by RCS Roofing, rcsroofing.net, where they nail it every time.
1: 93 should be our high today under sunny skies. We'll have sunshine again tomorrow with a high near 92. Wednesday, partly cloudy. Could see some afternoon and evening showers and thunderstorms. Another good chance of rain on Thursday and Friday with a high only in the upper 80s. I'm Mary Liz Nolan, News Talk WGAC.
2: Okay. Sunshine, 75 degrees. It is 8:35. 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
12: Well, the Braves pick up a nice win on Sunday Night Baseball, 4-2 over Milwaukee. Michael Harris homeward for Atlanta. The Braves are off today, and they will be at home at Truist Park hosting the Dodgers in a big series starting tomorrow night. The Green Jackets' final home series of the season starts tomorrow night against Myrtle Beach. They're off today following a Sunday win over Columbia 3-1. The Atlanta Falcons over the weekend in preseason action beat Indianapolis 34-6. Jack Strand, undrafted Division II quarterback, looked great. 12 of 17 passing, 212 yards, a touchdown. He also ran for a touchdown. And the winner on the PGA Tour this week in the FedEx Cup playoffs, Wyndham Clark. He finished 17 under par, three shots ahead of Patrick Cantlay, four shots ahead of Rory McIlroy. Now the top 30 players in the standings are going to be in the state of Georgia and Atlanta at East Lake Country Club for the Tour Championship, which gets underway on Thursday. 2020 Sports, Ashley Brown, 95.1 WGAC.
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2: Okay, news talk information, WGAC and Augusta's morning news for your Monday morning. Markets back on Friday. The Dow was up 517, but the NASDAQ was up 113. Dow futures this morning are trending downward about 100 or so, so we'll keep our fingers crossed on that. Business review is coming up next. Talk to the folks from Bailey's Comfort Services. Glenn, top of the hour. Clay and Buck at noon. Of course, Austin at 3. Thank you for taking the time to listen. We always appreciate that. Have a great day, and we will see you tomorrow. So long. Bye-bye.
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2: Welcome in to the Augusta Business Review here, News Talk WGAC. I'm John Patrick, joined again this morning by my buddy Joel Ridolfi from Bailey's, Bailey's Comfort Services. 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Joel, how are you this morning?
17: Good morning, John. I'm doing great.
2: Thank you for taking the time to do this. I can't believe how we're going to start this. We do a lot of stories on the morning show that my mouth drops open. But I can't believe people purchase HVAC units on like Facebook Marketplace and from other people. Are people really doing that?
17: Well, it has become... Yeah, absolutely. I mean, there's no denying it, and it's a horrible thing to do. I mean, it's a very risky thing to do. And listen, I hate spending money, too. And it's all about saving money. I think that's what they're trying to do. But it can result in many problems, you know, down the road.
2: Okay. I mean, off the top of my head, I can think of a few. Right off the bat, you have no idea what kind of shape this thing is in.
17: Exactly. I mean, you know, there's basically, you know, two units, one for the outdoor, you know, like your air conditioner, and then mm-hmm. the indoor furnace or air handler. But yeah, just looking at it, you're never going to be able to tell if that unit is intact. That outdoor air conditioner or condenser has three major components. It has a compressor. I call it the heart of the system. It pumps the Freon. So if you have a 3-ton system, you'll have a 3-ton compressor. It's got moving parts in there. You have the second major component outdoors is your condensing coil. Think radiator, tubes and fins. That's the outside shell of the unit. It's got a bunch of tubes and fins, which, you know, can be leaking. There's a lot of welded joints, and if there's any corrosion in there, you won't be able to see it. A professional can find it. And then finally, you have your condenser fan. That's the thing that, you know, rotates on top, blows the air out of the thing. So unless it's plugged in and running with right amount of Freon in it, it's very difficult to tell if that, even though it might look good and clean and no dents in it, there's just no way to tell if it's intact.
2: I mean, this is a somewhat regulated industry. We got to be breaking some codes somewhere, Joe.
17: Yeah. Well, you know, what's interesting is this is the way you have to look at it. When you buy a heating and air system installation, you're not buying equipment. What do you mean you're not buying equipment? Well, let me put it this way. If you buy a heating and air system installation, you don't pay tax. Well, what do you mean you don't pay tax? Yeah, when you buy a car, you got to pay tax. Motorcycle, TV, washer, dryer, you got to pay tax. Well, all those items are ready to go when you buy them. You either plug them in or turn the key. But a heating and air system is not ready to go. It's got to be sized right. It's got to be installed right. You can't put a 5-ton unit on a 3-ton house. It's like blowing air through a straw. You know, that ductwork isn't sized for a 5-ton.
2: And I can't imagine a reputable company would come out and service it.
17: Well, that's another issue. Servicing it, you know, you're just opening yourself up for future problems down the road. The reason you don't pay tax when you buy a heating and air system, because in the eyes of our government, when you buy a heating and air system, you're not buying equipment. Well, you're buying a service, you know, that includes equipment. And in this country, we don't tax services. So while price is very, very important, the company you choose to do the job is equally or more important. Yeah. Typically, when you buy a heating and air system, you're making an 18-year decision. It's not a one and done. You know, it's okay to buy a car from your neighbor. You can open the hood, look at the engine, see if there's oil on it. You can pull the dipstick, see if there's oil in the crankcase and how clean it is. You can drive the car. But a heating and air system's not ready to go when you buy it. I don't know if that makes sense.
2: Yeah. I mean, okay, we got to take our break. But put my mind at ease, Joel. I guess this happens, but this doesn't happen often, does it?
17: Yeah, it does.
2: I've
17: gone on over to people's homes and they purchased a system from their buddy at work and like 3 months ago and it doesn't work. And I'm like, well, why don't you call the guy back? Well, I did. And he came out and he said it works fine. I said, well, does it? Nope.
2: Yeah.
17: And so, you know, it's just not a good idea. End up spending twice the amount of money. You know, sometimes you can get away with it, but it's a big gamble.
2: All right. 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
2: Okay, welcome back to the Augusta Business Review here, News Talk WGAC. I'm John Patrick. 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If you want to call them, 706-343-3999. We're talking about, God, I can't believe we're talking about people buying these units on Facebook Marketplace or from friends. You got to deal with a reputable company. Let's talk about Bailey's. Talk a little bit, Joel, about what the differentiation, what sets Bailey's apart.
17: Right. Well, that's a good point. Well, you know, we use our own employees. We do not subcontract. The reason, you know, why do you think companies use subcontractors?
2: Well, you know, I don't know, because they don't, because it's like a one person home office or something.
17: Yeah, well, you know, you can say all kinds of things, but when you blow all the dust away, it's cheaper. Mm. The going rate for a subcontractor is $700 or so. You know, it might have changed. I don't know. What that means is if Bailey's use subcontractors, of course we don't, otherwise I wouldn't be talking about this. We would, you know, a company will sell a system, go get the equipment, give it to a sub with $700 or so, and the subcontractor will come out and install it. But there's two huge problems when you do that. Number one, if we use subs, I wouldn't have any control over the installation process.
2: Mm-hmm.
17: Now, there's, like I said, well, there's 35 things we have to do when we come out and install a new system. So, you know, those 35 things, you know, a lot of these people that think they know everything want to skip these steps. So there's no control over the install process. And then the other problem with hiring a sub is there, you know, these subs don't come by themselves. They usually got guys with them. And those guys are usually minimum wagers because the sub doesn't have a ton of money to hand out. So, and they're minimum wagers maybe because they can't get a real job.
2: Yeah.
17: Maybe can't, don't have a driver's license and these kind of things. You got to be careful who you bring in your house these
2: now,
17: days.
2: Now,
17: when you hire Bailey's, you're not getting any of that mess. You're going to get Bailey's employees. They're young, enthusiastic, but they're trained. NAEP certified technicians are important. Of course, when we come out and give you a quote, there's no pressure. We understand folks want a good price, but we also understand they don't know much about heating and air. So the more information you give them that's good information, the more comfortable they are and the better decisions they make. When you install a heating and air system, you have to pull a permit. Any home modifications, roof, siding, windows, permits have to be pulled. So Bailey's does that to remain compliant. And then most importantly, because you're buying a service, that's what it's all about. You buy a system from Bailey's and it breaks down on a Friday night at 8 o'clock on the 4th of July. You call us. We'll be there by 10. We answer the phones till 9. We always have two guys on call. It's called 24-hour emergency dispatch. Now, if you call us after 9, you'll get voicemail, but we'll be there the next day, 24-hour emergency dispatch, and you get that for no charge for 5 years. And, you know, the other thing is most folks don't have a ton of money laying around to buy a new heating and air system. 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And we service the greater Augusta area, including Augusta, Evans, Grovetown, surrounding areas. 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We maintain total control as well as accountability over the install process.
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17: Absolutely. 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
2: Hmm.
17: 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So that's important.
2: 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Thank you for doing this.
17: Thank you, John.
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24: Waiting on the details, CJ Pop of Fox News, from President Trump's so-called economic D-Day targeting the bank account of the Islamic Republic, which already is reeling from a direct hit. Fox's Trey Inks explains from Tel Aviv.
25: The economic pressure comes as the Iranian rial crossed 2 million to 1 U.S. dollar, a historic low for the country's currency. The head of Iran's Supreme National Security Council responded on X, saying if the economic war continues, not a single drop of oil will be exported, neither through the Strait of Hormuz nor from anywhere in the Persian Gulf. Iran will regard any country's participation in or support for America's economic war against the Iranian people as an act of war. Despite this statement, reports do indicate that crossings through the Strait of Hormuz are up 400% over the last 2 weeks. The United States is overseeing vessels out of the Persian Gulf through a safer southern passage.
24: Well, things like natural honey, essential oils, candles, hockey sticks, as well as paper goods. On President Trump's 50% tariff on those goods from Canada, their leader over the weekend.
26: We recognize that some U.S. companies and some U.S. states are innocent bystanders in a dispute that they did not want.
24: Canada's Prime Minister Mark Carney, whose countermove could begin September 8th. Coming up shortly, what could be the final day of testimony in front of a Massachusetts jury, which will decide the fate of Lindsay Clancy, the mom accused of killing her three kids.
28: The witness taking the stand will continue from Friday, and it's Dr. Avram Mack, a forensic psychiatrist, who testified on Friday that he believes that Lindsay Clancy was not suffering from postpartum psychosis and that she knew the difference between right and wrong when she killed her three children. He interviewed her two times and reviewed her medical file as well. The jury heard about that. This case has really become a competing story from two expert witnesses.
24: Fox's Nate Foy outside the courthouse in Plymouth, Massachusetts. Closing arguments could begin as soon as today. 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
3: If you have a home care dilemma, you better call Emma.

Welcome to the Glenn Beck program. I took my family on kind of a fact-finding mission, a tour of history, to teach them the things that I think they need to learn. I'm going to share some of those things, but I got to tell you, I spent a week in Europe and a week in the Middle East, and I just can't. I mean, I just miss the call to prayer. It's not creepy or anything, but if one could just live in Dearborn or a city near you coming soon. We'll talk about Huey Long and what the president or vice president said about Huey Long. I've got some documents here from Huey Long that I think you need to know the context of Huey Long. Also, we are at Economic D-Day for Iran. I'll explain what that means. I think we have won the war. Are we about to lose the peace? If this isn't held strongly, if the president somehow or another doesn't do what he's saying he's going to do, which I think he's going to, but if we don't hold tight to these economic sanctions, we could lose. And I'll explain that also. So we got a lot to talk about. I mean, I have 2 weeks of stuff built up inside of me. We got to get to it in 60 seconds. First, gone for a couple of weeks, and you know what I didn't spend any time thinking about while I was away? My business insurance. No, didn't think about it. 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Insurance is supposed to remove something from your list of things to worry about, not add to it. I want to be able to leave town and know that I took the important stuff is all taken care of before you leave. Right now, you can go to SuperSure.com.

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0: Okay, so there was this this debate that was going on last week about burritos, the price of burritos. And I mean, I was checking in occasionally and just finding out what was going on. And I heard about the burrito thing, and I think I can't believe we're arguing about burritos. And we are actually choosing. We're in this position to where last week everybody's like, oh, that's why I'm for Marco Rubio. Well, that's why I'm for J.D. Vance. Can you please, can we get a handle on our emotions? Please. This is the conversation that I think people should have had last week about the price of burritos in America. And it's this: every time I drive through a drive-through window, I have the same two thoughts in the same order every time. First one, when did McDonald's for two people become $20? When did that happen? $25 for, wait, what? The second one is harder. How does the average person do this? This is McDonald's, for the love of Pete. I don't even know if there's any meat in their burgers anymore. That costs you $20-$25 for two people. If you have kids, you're already working two jobs. How do you afford it? You're paying for gas and an electric bill that keeps going up. God help you if you had to move into a new apartment or buy a house after 2021. How do you do it? Now, I want you to hold on to both of those, because the country just spent a week fighting over the first one and refusing to answer the second one. College student at Turning Point told a staffer that a burrito shouldn't cost $20. And that was the spark of this whole thing last week. And the right set itself on fire. One side said, learn to cook, get some roommates, eat ramen. The market doesn't care what you think things should cost. And then the other side said, you haven't talked to people under 25 in a decade. Okay. All right. Here are the facts. And I'm going to give you the facts, even though they cut against some of the things that I agree with, or, you know, people I agree with. Okay. The people saying a burrito doesn't cost $20 are right about the burrito. A loaded steak burrito. I can't believe I'm coming back from a vacation and I'm doing this. Runs $9 to $12 in most of the country. $17 in Manhattan, one of the most expensive places to live or eat in the world. Okay, and that's if you put guacamole on it. $20 is what it costs after DoorDash, with the service fee and the delivery fee and the tip. Now, are you getting your burritos at DoorDash? Because that might be a problem. Okay. McDonald's has published its own numbers, not a critic's numbers, the company's numbers. The president of McDonald's USA put out an open letter with a fact sheet attached. The average Big Mac meal, $9.29, up from $7.29 in 2019. Okay, for $7 to $9. But in that sheet was a sentence that matched. And here's what that sentence was. The average price across the whole menu is up about 40% since 2019. Over that same stretch, prices across the entire American economy rose 21%. So drive-through went up roughly twice as fast as everything else. So two Big Mac meals is $18.58. You weren't confused. You're doing arithmetic that you have to do because you have to keep a budget. Okay, so that's truth number one. Now, here's truth number two, and it's mine, and it costs something to admit this, but it is true. I have spent this summer in a small farming town, and I keep walking past houses that are the exact house that I grew up in. I was just in a house a couple weeks ago. And I left and I said to my wife, that's the house. I mean, the floor plan, everything. That's the house I grew up in. And all of these places in these small little towns, they are the houses that my friends grew up in. Same footprint, same little porch, same three little bedrooms, everything. When somebody says my parents could afford a house and I can't, here's the part nobody says out loud. The house your parents bought is not the house you're looking at by any stretch of the imagination. In 1973, the median new home in America was 1,525 square feet. Fewer than half had air conditioning. 4 in 10 went up with one bathroom or a bath and a half, and that was for the full family. More people also lived in it back in 1973 than they do now. 3 per household against about 2.5 today. Today's median new home is around 2,100 square feet. That's after builders shrank them. It's the smallest new home since 2009, and it's still 40% bigger than it was in 1973. Okay. And nearly every one of them has central air. So the houses that you're looking at are 40% bigger than the ones that your parents moved into, and they didn't have central air, and yours does. 4 in 10 have 4 bedrooms or more. 3 in 10 have 3 bathrooms or more. Remember, bath or bath and a half. Square footage per person in American homes roughly doubled in the last 50 years. And that's before we count the things your parents never dreamt of. The internet, the phone in your pocket that costs more per month than their first car payment, the streaming. The surveys on subscriptions keep finding the same thing. The average American household is spending north of $200 a month on your subscriptions. You ask people to guess their own number and they say 86. So 2.5 times off of their own money on their own bank statement, they have no idea what they're paying just for subscriptions. Now, that's not a scold. Honestly, it's a mirror. I look at this mirror myself and I'm like, what? So here's what I want you to know. Both things are true. Okay. And here's where I lose the people who only wanted the first half. Your pain is not imaginary, and it's not a spending problem that you can budget your way out of. The median existing home in this country now sells for 5 times the median household income. 3 times was the old rule for affordable means. Through the entire 1990s, that number ran about 3.2. The typical first-time buyer in America is now 40 years old. First-time buyers are 21% of all purchases. That is the lowest on record. Home ownership for households under 35 has fallen 37%. Half of all renters in America, that's 22.6 million households, spend more than 30% of their income just on housing. That is also at a record, and it has broken that record 3 years running. Residential electricity up roughly a third since 2020, and it's going higher because we're building data centers faster than we are building the grid to feed them. And the transmission bill gets spread across everybody's meter, including yours, unless you put a stop to it in your own town and negotiate. So, first part of this, the young guy is right. But also the old man is right, too. But neither one of them will say the other's truth out loud. Your house is bigger and better than your father's, and it cost you twice as many years of your life to get it. Got it. In 1963, there was a woman at the Social Security Administration named Molly Orkansky. She spent years at the agricultural department. She was a food economist, and she was pricing out what it cost to feed a family, blah, blah, blah. Washington asked her, figure out who in America was poor. Nobody had a number. There wasn't a number for poor in America. So she had one solid thing. She had the government's cheapest food plan, the emergency diet priced out by family size, the emergency diet. She had one survey from 1955 that said American families spend about a third of their income on food. So she took the cheapest grocery bill and multiplied it by 3. For a family of 4 in 1963, that came out to $3,100 a year. 6 years later, the federal government made that number official based on 1955. We still use it today. Every year since, we adjust it for nothing but inflation. So today, we spend 9.7% of income on food. Remember, that was 31% earlier. 9% now. The yardstick we use to measure of who's making it in this country is a 1955 grocery receipt times three. But everything that actually breaks a family now, the rent, the insurance, the child care, the car payment, the deductible, that was never in the number. That was a placeholder. She said so herself. It was the best anyone could do with what they had, and nobody went back and fixed it and said, wait a minute, we don't count it this way anymore. So when the charts say Americans have never had it better, and you're standing in the grocery store doing your math in your head, some of that gap is not your imagination. It's the ruler that is wrong. However, some of it is your imagination. And we can't dodge that if we want to fix our country. Here's the part that we don't understand. We are now a nation of wants and not a nation of needs. That's not an insult. That's just a description. And it is the natural end of the most abundant 75 years any person ever to live in the history of the world has ever had. The trouble isn't wanting things. The trouble is when you can no longer tell the difference between want and need. I need a cell phone. I need an Apple cell phone. I need this subscription. No. A man who can't tell a want from a need can be sold anything, including his own freedom, by anyone promising him that want, I'll give it to you for free. And here's the whole thing that I thought of while I was on vacation. I'll just end this burrito thing because this was a nightmare. I'm like, what are we arguing over? Both sides are right on this. Can we not see that two truths can be held? If we don't learn the difference soon, on purpose, while it's still voluntary, we will become a nation of genuine needs. And nobody likes that. I mean, that's how it ends. Not with a burrito. So what do we actually do? One, Republican Party, stop arguing with the arithmetic and start changing the arithmetic. Build houses, build power plants, transmission lines. Go after the regulatory freight that adds tens of thousands of dollars to a house before a single nail goes in. Then what do you say? I just saw the data yesterday. $40 trillion in debt. Get your own financial house in order, because the deficit is a tax that shows up in my grocery bill and everybody else without ever getting a vote. Now, let me poke a hole in my own argument here. You can build every house in America and that young family still doesn't feel it for 10 or 15 years. Construction takes time. The relief is slow. And it arrives, you know, after the next three elections. That's the trap. It is exactly why politicians are reaching for Huey Long and price controls and rebate checks, because you'll feel that one by Christmas. But they don't work. Long run, they don't work. They feel like something. And right now, that feeling is beating the right now. Which is why the perception has to be answered alongside with the reality, not spun, but actually answered. Somebody has to be able to stand in front of the kid who can't buy a house and the father who paid off a 1,500 square foot one and tell each of them the truth without either of them flinching. Hey, the kid is right and so are you, Dad. And anyone who wants to actually be elected has to understand both truths. You have to be able to talk to both of these men. And you have to have a plan that changes the number and the feeling. That's the job. And here's the one thing that I will not do, and I'd ask you not to do it either. I'm not getting into the Rubio camp, and I'm not getting into the Vance camp. Not now, not over this. Some of them are paid, and they're just enjoying themselves, losing sleep on how to split us up. Stop. I'm not voting for faces. I'm voting for plans, and I haven't heard any plan yet. The moment we become a people of personalities instead of actual plans and ideas, we've already surrendered. personalities don't lower your electric bill. Ideas and principles and solutions do, or nothing does. Hold the line on ideas. Hold the base together. 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Hold those things together. Because if we split into two camps over faces while the arithmetic stays broken, who wins? The socialist. And if you think a burrito is expensive now, wait until you see what a socialist sandwich costs. It's not going to be better. More in a minute. 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Pastor Bill strained his back around Christmas last year. 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
0: Oh, man. I have so much to talk to you about. I really want to get into... I went to France. Oh, I went to France. We went to Normandy. We saw Normandy. And I really wanted to give my kids an education and to see parts of the world I think are going to be lost soon. And we were in France. And I've never been there before. I've never had a desire to go. But it is a beautiful city. And I saw these. I saw the way it was made. And the way it was built. And the boulevards are so enormous, every main street. And then I started noticing all the buildings on the side. I'm into architecture. And so I noticed that all the buildings look like they were built around the same time. And they're all exactly the same. And I'm like, well, how did this happen? So I started doing some research. Oh my gosh, there is a lesson for Donald Trump from the 1860s to 1890s in France that is like so spot on. I can't wait to share that with you. If I have time, I'm going to get to that today. We have so much on our plate today. I also want to get into Huey Long and J.D. Vance and what he said about Huey Long. Most people don't know who Huey Long is. I'm going to be, you know, give the vice president the benefit of the doubt. This is not what he was saying. He wasn't holding Huey Long up as like, hey, he's got the answers. But he is playing an interesting game trying to reach the 25-year-olds. But it's important that you understand what's going on. We'll do that next. First, International Fellowship. Think of the places we're supposed to feel safe, your school, your place of worship, the community center where your kids go. Now imagine having to think about security every time you walk through those doors simply because you're Jewish. That's the reality. More and more Jewish families are facing this all around the world. Anti-Semitism continues to rise. 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
5: Good morning. I'm Mary Liz Nolan. There will be additional law enforcement officers throughout the day today at Lincoln County High School. Superintendent Dr. Howie Gunby alerted parents in the school district this morning that officials were made aware of a social media threat involving a Lincoln County High School student. As a precaution, additional officers will be monitoring entrances and patrolling the campus throughout the day today. And the Richmond County Sheriff's Office is looking for a man who was wanted for sexually assaulting a 14-year-old girl yesterday. Investigators say the incident took place in the 2500 block of Gerbing Road. They're looking for 32-year-old Natrell Ray in connection with the alleged assault. Ray is black, 6'3", he weighs 180 pounds, and investigators say Ray is already a registered sex offender. From the WGAC 24-Hour News Traffic and Weather Center, I'm Mary Liz Nolan.
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8: It's going to stay warm under sunny skies today with a high near 93, clear and 70 tonight. Sunshine returns Tuesday with a high around 92. By Wednesday, partly cloudy skies, but afternoon and evening showers and thunderstorms are possible with a high around 90. Thursday and Friday, more showers and thunderstorms in the forecast, but the high should be in the upper 80s both days. From the WGAC 24-Hour News Traffic and Weather Center, I'm Mary Liz Nolan.
9: Yes.

0: In my travels this year, I've been to I don't know how many different countries, and I have met with leadership in most of these countries, and I have now had three prime ministers of countries tell me that Europe is done. You go to Europe and you won't feel that. You won't feel it. If you're in England, maybe. If you're in Paris, I don't think you're going to feel it. If you're in Germany, you feel it. If you're in Venice, no problem. No problem. But there is an underlying problem in all of it. Three prime ministers have now told me Europe is done. There's no recovery. And that should terrify you, especially if you know what's going to replace it. The third thing, another prime minister has told me he's not optimistic about America. And I said, What do you mean? He's like, you're not determined. That was his words. You're not determined to survive. That brought me back to something I have in my collection. Ricky, write this down. Talk to me after the show. I want to do a monologue on this tomorrow. There, I have a letter from George Washington. To George Washington from, what was his name? Crazy general. I can't remember. Anyway, he wins a big battle. He writes to Washington, and the line is, "We've won. Your men behaved like men determined to be free." And I want to talk to you about that, because that was the warning I received from one of the prime ministers. You're not yet determined to survive. I don't know what it's going to take, but that's the way we have to live our life. And right now we are focusing, and this is normal. This is human nature. It's the hierarchy of needs. People are struggling right now. And they're struggling to put food on the table, and they're struggling to live a life that they think is normal. And I want to get into that here this week, because I don't know if we know what normal is anymore. And that doesn't make our situation less real. It just means we really need to understand where we are in the cycle of a republic. Okay. Now, J.D. Vance came out yesterday, and I am not going to get into the J.D. Vance Marco Rubio thing. I like both of them. You decide. I'm going to ask them both tough questions when we get and if we get a chance to interview them. But I like both of them. First time we've had really good candidates. And beyond those two, we have really good candidates. The Democrats don't. They've gone to the socialist. Why? Well, let me take you to Friday, Middletown, Ohio. The vice president standing in a steel mill where his grandfather welded for 40 years. And he reached back into the past, back in the 1930s, for a line. And he said, and I'm quoting him, "The great Southern populist," probably most of you in the room don't know who I'm talking about, but he's an interesting guy, kind of a crazy guy. Yeah. His name is Huey Long, and he once said, "Every man a king." That was the goal of his political program. "But no man is a king in their castle if it's under siege by criminals." Okay, he's right. Most people didn't know the name. And he's right that the man was crazy. In fact, he was dangerous. And he skipped he put Huey Long in to talk about the castle, but he skipped that Huey Long is the closest thing this country has ever produced to an American dictator. And you don't have to take that from me or a Republican or a historian. Take it from the Democrats who lived with him. There weren't any Republicans in Louisiana to complain. There was one party in that state, and Huey Long owned it. And the men who tried to stop him were all Democrats, because there was nobody else left to try. So let's start with what he wanted, because it's going to sound familiar. This is a letter from the museum that I purchased years and years ago. I think this is the first time I've ever shown the letter, because Huey Long doesn't come up very often. This is from 1933, June 22nd, 1933. And he said, "I entered the work of the United States Senator in January 1932, thus giving me to this date 1 year and 4 months into the position. I announced when I came here that I had taken a place in the Senate for one main purpose. He said, which was, and I'm quoting, to break up the swollen fortunes of America, to spread the wealth among our people. I expect to keep my word, blah, blah, blah. It's the only fight that is worth it in the land of too much to eat and where everyone should be happy. So he is all about deciding who has too much and taking it from them. So he launches this campaign on the radio in February 1934. The government caps on what any man is allowed to own and then takes everything else. Every family gets a guaranteed homestead of $5,000, a house, a car, and a radio. Every family gets a guaranteed annual income, free college for anyone who can pass the test, old age pension, 30-hour work week, a month of paid vacation by law. The federal government is going to buy up the farm surplus and warehouses. And he says this on national radio, to cure what ails us. It is necessary to scale down the big fortune so the wealth can be scattered among all of the people. Okay. Tell me what part of the Democratic Socialist of America would they strike? Tell me what plank in that platform would they strike? He'd be the star of the convention. He'd have the best merch. Now, his math never worked, and everybody knew it. There wasn't enough money at the top to pay for everything that he was promised. And so when the economists started running the numbers, Long just did what progressives always do. He moved the goalposts. He just moves the cap. 50 million, then 5 million, then under 2 million, because the promise was never an accounting document. It was a permission slip. Okay? Now here's the part nobody ever tells you, if they are even telling you about Huey Long. Louisiana's legislator passed all of his bill in bundles, unread, in minutes, not figuratively, in minutes, unread. Men who were there described bills moving through both chambers faster than a clerk could read the titles. He created state boards that stripped New Orleans of control of its own police, its own fire department, of its own voter rolls. The city could no longer run the machinery of its own elections. He put the National Guard in the streets of that city and had guardsmen occupy the register's office, and he kept a locked box, the deduct box. What the hell is that? It was funded by a slice taken off the top of all the state employees' paychecks. After he died, they opened up the box, empty. Nobody ever found what was in it. Okay. He owned Louisiana State University, the way a man owns a hunting dog. He hired and fired the faculty, killed stories in the student newspaper. He picked the fight songs and led the band onto the field himself. In 1929, the Louisiana House impeached him. Democrats, each one of them. Huey Long beat it by inventing something that ought to be taught in every civics class in America called the round robin. He got 15 state senators to sign a single piece of paper declaring that they would vote to acquit no matter what evidence was presented. Wow. 15 was enough to block the conviction. Trial was over before it ever started. Any of this sound familiar? By the way, the signatures were public. Now, that's not a cover-up. That's a man announcing that the verdict has been purchased and daring you to do something about it. And then there's one thing that should be taught in every journalism school about Huey Long. Huey Long got tired of the New Orleans papers, so Louisiana passed a 2% tax on newspaper advertising revenue, but only for papers with a circulation over 20,000 a week. 13 papers in that whole state cleared that bar. 12 of the 13 were against him. He didn't ban the word. He didn't arrest an editor. He just wrote a tax with a threshold shaped exactly like his enemies. Supreme struck it down in 36. This is one of the foundation stones now from our Supreme Court justice on American freedom of press. Anyway, I could go more into that, but I'm not going to. Here's the problem. The great populist of the working man handed us the first landmark First Amendment case by trying to tax the newspapers that criticized him. That's the receipt. He silenced his critics. He bought the juries so he couldn't be impeached. Now, what else did he do? because you'll have people defend him. And this is the part that J.D. Vance was talking about. He did build roads where there were mule paths. He built bridges, charity hospitals, night schools for grown men who couldn't read. He gave every school child in Louisiana a free textbook. He killed the poll tax in a state that had close to nothing. That was real. And the poor people loved him. And they weren't fools. They had just been ignored for 60 years. And finally, somebody paved their road. That's how it always goes. The pavement is real. The price is written somewhere where you're not looking. Franklin Roosevelt's own men wrote down that FDR considered Huey Long one of the two most dangerous men in America. He was building towards an independent run in 36 with a claimed membership in the millions. He had already written a book about his first days in the White House. And then on September 8th, 1935, he was shot in the marble hallway of the Capitol building that he built. He dies two days later at 42. Within a month, Sinclair Lewis published It Can't Happen Here, about American demagogues who win on a wealth-sharing promise and end with a secret police. Robert Penn Warren, who was teaching at LSU while all of this was going on, would win a Pulitzer for All the King's Men. That was two of the greatest warnings in American literature, written by guys who were watching Huey Long. So why in the world would Vice President Vance reach for this guy? Two possibilities, I'll give them to you. First one, it's the fashion of the new wing of the new right, you know, where the idea that the Republican Party has to stop sounding like quarterly earnings call and start sounding like somebody who notices you can't buy a house. Huey Long is the patron saint of that instinct, the man who delivered something material to poor people who had been told to wait. But you can't forget all the rest of it. The second possibility is that it's a raid. You take the other side's best slogan and you keep the four words and throw away the program. And that's actually what he did in the next breath. He was talking about, you know, a man's castle. But that's not what Huey Long was talking about. The third is, it was a good line. It was a good line. And he wanted it. Whatever it was, here's what makes it strange. And I think this is where Vance actually told the truth. Accidentally, maybe. The word castle doesn't come from Huey Long. It comes from an English courtroom in 1604. And it was Sir Edward Coke that wrote it down, that the house of every man is his fortress and his castle. And it's a rule about what the government may not do at your door. 160 years later, William Pitts stands up in Parliament against a tax that would let them excise men, you know, walking into private homes. And it comes to us. The poorest man may in his cottage bid defiance to all the forces of the crown. It may be frail. Its roof may shake. The wind may blow through it. The storm may enter. The rain may enter. But the King of England cannot enter. That's castle doctrine. Okay? Frail little house that a king can't walk into. Now, here's Huey Long's castle. And this is in his campaign song that he wrote himself. Every man a king, with castles and clothing and food for all belongs to you. Okay, same word, castle, opposite doctrine. JD, which were you doing? Pitt's castle is one the king cannot enter. Long's castle is the one the king hands out. One is a wall against government. The other is a gift from the government. And anything the government gives you, the government sets terms on and eventually walks into because it never really left. Which one was it? That's the question that J.D. Vance needs to answer. Back in just a minute. Okay, let me tell you about our sponsor this half hour. Identity theft has to be one of the rudest crimes ever invented. Somebody pretends to be you, opens accounts, and you're in with your information, has a wonderful time, you know, making a mess of things, and then just leaves. The next bit of chaos is who gets to clean up the mess. How do you clean up the mess? Okay. 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

0: So there's some great comments from insiders. Glenn, part of the problem is that people are tired. 100% right. Not saying it's right or wrong. I'm just saying people I talk to say they voted for Trump because they wanted things to get better. And they didn't mean long-term better. They meant immediately better. Okay, that's... Yes, I agree with you, but that's where we all have to come in and talk to our friends and saying short-term better is not better. Jolson says, we're so swamped in luxury and money and entertainment, nobody is noticing that capitalism has been killed off. It has not been killed off, but it is very close. And let me give you this one more paragraph from this letter from Huey Long, 1933. He says, you know, my purpose is to break up the swollen fortunes of America, spread the wealth among all people. Last year, I first offered my resolution to limit fortunes. It was looked upon as alarming. Very few senators declared in favor of it. This year, I tried it again. Our number in favor of it more than tripled. It's an uphill fight, but now I can see every thinking man sees it is bound to win if there's a country left here very long. What he's saying is the trouble is getting worse and worse. People will flock to this because this will be immediate relief. Danger, warning, warning, warning.
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0: Experts rebuttal. I'm Therese Crowley, Fox News. The final prosecution rebuttal in the Massachusetts murder trial of nurse Lindsay Clancy after defense testimony that she was clearly psychotic when she murdered her three kids. Fox's Nate Foy in Plymouth, Massachusetts.
1: This trial has really become a battle of the experts, with two forensic psychiatrists drawing totally opposite conclusions from the same evidence about whether or not Lindsay Clancy knew the difference between right and wrong when she killed her three young children. On the stand today is Dr. Avram Mack. He's the prosecution's rebuttal witness, one of three, and he's going to take the stand after testifying on Friday, saying that he does not believe that Clancy suffered from psychosis during the killings. Clancy's defense team argues that she did experience postpartum psychosis, and more than that, they argue that she was over-medicated and experienced command hallucinations.
0: A human-caused wildfire, the Hawk Fire, approaches Reno, Nevada. More than 40,000 evacuated. Fox's Rich Edson.
2: Crews are working to contain a fast-moving brush fire scorching parts of Reno, Nevada. The so-called Hawk Fire has burned more than 13,000 acres and injured at least six people since igniting Saturday. Officials say it was human-caused and are urging more than 90,000 people to evacuate. Several homes have already been destroyed and thousands are without power. The fire is still 0% contained.
0: Fox Weather's Britta Merwin on the conditions.
3: Wind gusts will be increasing later today, 20 to 30% coming in from the southwest. That does buffer Reno from the smoke and the air quality concern, but unfortunately, wind gusts like that will be a battle for the firefighters. Big ridge of high pressure just driving the heat, so that's part of the problem for Nevada, of course, is the deep, intense heat that we've had for the entire summer, drying out the fuels.
0: Tropical storm Moke, now a tropical depression south of Hawaii's Big Island. 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
4: 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Both times his ache and stiffness and pain came back. Once he restarted, he said, I felt better again. 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I just thought, you know, my wife may
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2: Hello, America. Welcome to the Glenn Beck Program. I've been gone for 2 weeks. My family, I took my kids to see some things in the world that I fear might be, you know, gone someday. May not be able to travel and see them. And I really went on a history tour, trying to learn as much history as I could. And that's one of the reasons why I picked France to start, because France is nonstop revolution, has been nonstop revolution since our revolution. And they don't seem to learn the correct lessons. And what I learned there is profound. And I think I'm going to have to take a day, maybe on Thursday, and do an after show hour or so, because I learned so much. And then we went up to Amsterdam, learned a lot there. And then we went to the Middle East and Israel, and I learned an awful lot there. And so I want to share some of these things with you, and I'll be sharing them throughout the week. But I want to use them to give you perspective on what is happening. Now, today is Economic D-Day for Iran. And if the president actually can pull this off and put the needle through, I mean, the thread through the head of that needle, the eye of the needle, which it's like using yarn and a very small needle, because our enemies know something that we don't want them to know. And I'll explain that, because we are in a position now where we won the war, and that is really important to understand. We've already won this war, but we are about to lose the peace if we're not very careful. And I'll explain this in 60 seconds and give you some history behind why I say it. First, do you remember Lahaina? Hopefully you do. When was the last time, however, you heard about the fires in Lahaina, and you heard about what, you know, have people even moved back? It's the deadliest American wildfire in a century that turned this beautiful Hawaiian town into complete ash. 102 people died. Then right after that, Helene devastated Western North Carolina. 250 people across the region were killed. And then the last 4th of July, the river rose 26 feet in 45 minutes at Camp Mystic in Texas. 135 people were killed, including 25 little girls asleep in their campers. When these things happen, America watches for a few days. It's all anybody talks about. And then the cameras leave. Well, Mercury One doesn't leave. We are the first in and we are the last out. We are still working in all of these communities, helping them rebuild long after the rest of the country has moved on to the next story. And the next story is coming. It's a storm season that is right on our doorstep. And while you and I continue helping the people who are still recovering from yesterday's disaster, we have to be ready to respond to tomorrow's. Would you help us out? 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Okay, so I want to be very, very careful here, because it is Economic D-Day, and this is a very, very good thing. We are looking at a situation with the Iranian

0: Ukrainian economy, it is on the very edge, the very edge. But our enemies know some things. Let me start here. First thing has to be said, we won the war. Okay? By every standard, air defenses are completely shredded. The supreme leader was killed in the opening hours, and Hezbollah is a shadow of what it was 2 years ago. The proxy network has been thinned. By every single measure a general would put on a chart, Operation Epic Fury did what it was sent to do. The economic damage is beyond understanding. And this is Iran's economic D-Day. The president is doing the right thing. However, for all of the things that are true, there is one thing that may or may not be true that is putting us in a position where we may lose everything the win has just purchased. And it's not on a battlefield. It's on an inventory sheet. I want you to listen to this. Before February, we had 2,330 Patriot interceptors. The best public estimate now puts us somewhere between 759 and 827 missile interceptors. Okay. That's a drop of at least 65%. THAAD, that long range missile, went from 452 to fewer than 278. Reuters is reporting now the long range missiles are nearly spent, and about half of our Tomahawks are gone. Last week, the Strategic Petroleum Reserve fell below 300 million barrels for the first time since January of 1983. The president's answer on these things has been that we have massive amounts of munitions and the leakers are going to go to prison for a very, very long time. Okay, that's a flawed answer, okay? Because if it's a leak, then is it true? You're going to put somebody in prison. If it's propaganda, that's a different story. And I don't know what is true. Okay. But Tehran didn't need the leak. Tehran has counted every interceptor we fire. They watch go up. And they have a better estimate of our magazine than most members of Congress do at this point. So the denial doesn't fool the man across the table. It only fools the people who write the checks. And that is if it is true. We don't know if it's true, but our enemies think it is, which brings us to a scenario. And I think it's likely. It's not a dramatic one, but how this could end. Iran, if the economic sanctions don't work. Iran doesn't counterattack. Iran doesn't surrender. Iran just waits. It slow walks the talks. It keeps the strait half strangled, lets our gas prices do the work, watches the American public, where the support for this war sits at 33% and is falling among the president's own supporters. Okay. I talked to some political officials over the last couple of weeks. And no matter where they were in the world, they all said the same thing. You're sending exactly the wrong message as people. Because I would ask people, what do the American people need to hear? Okay. If you had access to the American people, what would you think they need to hear? And the answer was universal in all cases. You're sending the wrong message. You're sending the message to the world that you just aren't going to fight. You're just not going to fight. You won't do it. And while that's true and understand the reasons for it, et cetera, that can't be the message you send. Iran doesn't have to win. It only has to be still and be standing when either our magazines or our patience or our pump prices run out. Okay? That's all we have to do. That's all they have to do. That's their strategy. And so far it is working. Now, these economic sanctions, if somebody can supply guns to the people, 80% of the people in Iran hate this regime, but they don't have guns. So people are not going to stand without guns. They have to have munitions. So is somebody getting them munitions? I hope somebody is. Somebody training them how to use them? I hope somebody is. But the things we're actually running out of are not missiles. Now, this is the important part. This is why I said, I don't know if any of this is true. Okay. What's running out on us is the ability to be believed. Let me explain, because the world's been here before. The year is 168 BC. And there was a Syrian king. I want to get this right here. There was a Syrian king named Antiochus, and he marched the army into Egypt and took it. Not threatened it, took it. He's camped out in the suburbs of Alexandria. There is no force in that part of the world that can move him. And down the road comes one old Roman. No army, no fleet behind him, nobody in the harbor. Just one man named Popilius, I think his name was, Popilius. And he's carrying a wooden tablet. Antiochus knows him. They know each other. They've been acquaintances for a long time. And the king puts his hand out to greet his friend Popilius. And Popilius doesn't take his hand. Instead, he hands him a tablet. And he says, read this first. It's a letter from the Roman Senate. Get out of Egypt. Now, Antiochus does what any king does. Well, I'll consult my advisors. I'll give you an answer. But the old man takes a walking stick that he's carrying, and he draws a circle in the dirt around the king of Syria. Now, remember, he's in Syria. He's got the army. The other guy has nothing but a tablet and a stick. And he draws this stick, draws a circle around the king, and he says, give me your answer before you step out of the circle. Well, there's a pause, and the king of Syria, with his army, the king of Syria is now standing in a circle, drawn by a guy who's unarmed, says, you have to do what I'm telling you to do, because Rome is coming for you. Only then does Popilius shake his hand, okay? Now, the king decides, okay, we're out. Why? Why did that work? This is what we have to remember. It worked because 3 weeks earlier, Rome had annihilated the army of Macedon. Okay. Everyone in the Mediterranean had just heard about this. That stick had no power. The circle had no power. The power was in the belief. It was a fresh belief. It was expensive, and it was purchased at a very high cost, that whatever Rome said it would do, Rome would and could do. That's deterrence. That's where we were a year ago. That's where the United States has always been. We've always been in this place, draw a circle around a person, say, yeah, we're going to annihilate you unless you agree right now. Well, I'm going to go consult. Don't consult. I'm telling you, we're going to annihilate you. This is the way it is. That's the truth. It's not a warehouse of arms. It's a belief. And the entire reason it's cheap is that if they believe you, you never have to spend a thing. Now, our stick has worked and is still working. Our circle still holds. But that warehouse and our own actions that we're saying, look, you don't have to be for a war. You don't have to be for a war. But you don't say it. The world is listening to our social media. And that belief is aging fast. Everyone now has seen the ledger behind our missiles. Everyone has seen our social media. We're the old man in the sand, hoping nobody asks a second question. So the president has to tell the truth about the magazine, not to the press, to Congress, on the record with the numbers. And he asked for multi-year appropriations. But industry's not going to build a plant in a one-year order, okay? Nobody breaks ground on a rocket motor line for a customer who might change his mind in November. 2 weeks ago, the United States Treasury, 2 weeks ago, bought yen. the first coordinated intervention with Tokyo since 2011, and everybody made it about the economy. The president even said, we did it as a gesture of support for Japan in the interest of global economic stability. And all of that is true. Okay. Global economic stability. That's what we got. A concept, an abstraction. But let me tell you the thing that almost no one knows. What was that really about? Because now I know. It involves the circle in the sand. And I'll tell you that in 60 seconds. 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When you're 20 years old, a good night's sleep is something you can completely waste. 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You sleep on somebody's couch. You get up 4 hours later, and somehow or another, you're fine. By the time you're 80, you've got a much greater appreciation for just being able to get comfortable and sleep through the night. 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
0: Okay, so remember when we bailed out Tokyo? We bailed out Japan. Okay. There's a company in Japan, Mitsubishi Heavy. Okay. It has been building Patriot PAC-3 interceptors for America under a license of America for years now, about 30 a year. Tokyo and Washington both believe that that could double to 60 if just one bottleneck was cleared in the seeker heads. Last November, Japan pulled finished PAC-3 missiles out of its own air self-defense force stockpile and shipped them to us. So Japan pulled them out of their stockpile and gave them to us because we needed them. Now, let me go back further. 2014, the United States wanted to restart production of an older Patriot missile. Well, we discovered we can't do it. What do you mean we can't do it? We invented them. We built them here for years. You can't do it. Why? Because we no longer make the gyroscopes. And beyond that, we had lost the ability to make the gyroscopes. So we asked Tokyo, and Tokyo approved the export, and Japan gyroscopes went into now our American missiles. Those are Japanese gyroscopes because we can't make them. This is where we are. We just spent American money defending their currency and asked for stability in return. Yes, we got global stability, but we also got missiles. Not a favor, a contract. Buy the second shift. Fund the seeker line ourselves. Pay for the tooling, the plant, the workers. Multi-year signed with delivery schedules, okay? Notice the arithmetic here. The weak yen, we just spent money propping that up to make Japanese-built interceptors cheaper for us than they've been in 40 years. So we're subsidizing their currency, but we're actually subsidizing the production line, and we're getting something back that you can put in a launcher because we can't do it. Now, there are three objections. One, every missile built in Japan is a missile not built in Alabama. That's jobs, and more than jobs. It's an industrial base that you can't rent. Two, dependence on anybody cuts both ways. A supplier can say no. If anybody who controls the shipment controls you on the day you need it most. Three, license terms and technology transfers. What you share, you eventually lose control of. All three of these are fair, and all three of these lose to the calendar. Because if we want to make them here, You have to think long term. Remember, everybody's thinking short term, short term. I voted for him because I want my life to get better today. But you can't do that. A plant you break ground on today delivers in 2030 if we're lucky. The Patriot line goes from 600 a year to 2,000 a year by 2030. But 2030, we tried going from 170,000 artillery shells a year to 100,000 a month. After 4 years of maximum effort, we're at 36,000. Okay, that's the simplest thing we build. We don't have until 2030. We need magazines in 2027. You build the American plants and you buy Allied capacity while they rise. It's not either or. It's a bridge. That's what's happening. Okay. And our allies know it and our enemies know it. We just built a bridge. And then the last piece, and this one can't be announced. This is something he has to do. We should agree that America, in some ways, at least for a period of time, is the policeman. But the world has to pay accordingly. If America falls, everything, Europe is not going to be able to protect itself. And you may say, oh, well, it doesn't matter. That's Europe. Believe me, that will matter. Okay? We don't need a press conference with this. This all has to be done behind the scenes. The president needs to go to these countries and in no uncertain terms tell them with the doors closed and no press in there, look, you're in trouble. We go down. You won't let us use your airspace. You want that? Fine. But we're done with you. Which brings me to Canada and the trade agreement with Canada. I don't think I'm going to get to it today. I don't think I'm going to have time. But I have to tell you, Canada, their prime minister is working against the United States of America. No uncertain terms. It's clear. I'll probably get to that tomorrow. All right, let me tell you about leaf filter. Trees are great, you know. But then, you know, half the year they drop garbage on my roof. And then I have to clean it up, you know. And it becomes my responsibility. 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
4: Good morning. I'm Mary Liz Nolan. A North Carolina man who was in Augusta over the weekend training for the upcoming Ironman 70.3 event next month was bitten by an alligator in the Savannah River yesterday. North Augusta public safety officials were called to the 300 block of East Shoreline Drive in Hammonds Ferry, where Jonathan Bruni said he was attacked by an alligator while training in the river. Other swimmers nearby applied a tourniquet to Bruni's arm, where officials say he had a 4 to 5 inch wound. The South Carolina Department of Natural Resources was notified but said they were not able to find the gator. And the Richmond County Sheriff's Office is looking for a man wanted for sexually assaulting a 14-year-old girl yesterday. The incident took place in the 2500 block of Gerbing Road. Authorities are looking for 32-year-old Natrell Ray in connection with the incident. He's already a registered sex offender. From the WGAC News Center, I'm Mary Liz Nolan.
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6: It's going to stay warm under sunny skies today with a high near 93, clear and 70 tonight. Sunshine returns Tuesday with a high around 92. By Wednesday, partly cloudy skies, but afternoon and evening showers and thunderstorms are possible with a high around 90. Thursday and Friday, more showers and thunderstorms in the forecast, but the high should be in the upper 80s both days. From the WGAC 24-Hour News Traffic and Weather Center, I'm Mary Liz Noll.
7: So let me give you some reaction that we're just getting in from Torch Insiders. Glenn, how is America sending the message that we don't want to fight? Did I miss something? Yeah, social media, Democrats, Congress, everybody, you know, us, you know, the popularity for this war is speaking volumes to our enemies. Now, I personally think I don't want to fight. I don't want to go in for ground forces. I don't want to do any of that stuff. I like the idea that we went in and we could solve this militarily in a few weeks. And that's not what it's turned into. And as you see, as this is dragging on, the popularity for this is going down. The president's popularity is going down, and they're thinking, well, there's an election. This is really bad for him for the election. We're going to skate on this one. They are just playing a waiting game, because you have to understand that they think differently. Baritone Bro said, I don't think, Glenn, you can say we won the war without having the enemy surrender unconditionally. I agree with you. I started this conversation with you 30 minutes ago, where I said we have, by all war standards, we have won. We have annihilated their military. There is no reason they're standing, okay? We have won by, if I gave the military a list of things to do, you've got to annihilate all of these things, they've done all of that. We don't have an unconditional surrender. Why? Because they're playing a different game. And here's here's something that you have to understand, that we think differently. We think differently. The West and the East. The Western thinking is, we don't want to continue war. You don't want to continue war. Nobody wants your whole population to die, et cetera, et cetera, et cetera. Well, they do. The 12ers don't care. They don't care. And so when you start saying negotiation, remember, when you look at the heroes of Islam, you look at Muhammad. Muhammad was not Jesus. Okay. He wasn't a peacemaker. He was a warrior. So their heroes are all warriors. Wipe them out. Chop their heads off. Kill them. We don't look at that as a hero. We look at that as a war hero, but we don't necessarily look at that as somebody. We have higher standards because we believe in life, that we look to people like Jesus. Well, that is weakness to them. Okay. So when you say we're going to sit down at the negotiating table to make this stop, they use this because of their twisted thinking and the way they think over in the Middle East, especially the Muslim extremists. They can use President Trump saying, we're going to sit down at the negotiating table, is, see, we got them on the ropes. They want to negotiate. You add to that what we're saying in social media. And let me just give you, let me give the American people the benefit of the doubt. Let's say 50% of what you see on social media is coming from China and Russia and Iran. They might take pieces of what we see, but they're accelerating it and they're making it so viral. It looks like that is the main thing the American people are saying. Okay. So remember, there is a difference between reality and perception. Perception is reality. You might say, no, we're not against that. Perception is reality, especially when you're dealing in the Middle East. So they are creating the perception America's done. I don't know about the missiles. Are we running short? I don't know. I honestly don't know. But they can count. Our numbers have been published in the past. They can count. China can count. And they're counting and saying they're running low. And then our own people, somebody inside is leaking information, whether it's true or not. Again, I don't know. But it's becoming credible overseas that America is running out of ammunition. That just tells somebody, I'm not negotiating with these people. So yes, in our view, negotiation is what comes next. You have nothing left. We don't want to kill everybody. We don't want to starve your people. We don't want to destroy your country. We don't want to do any of that. Let's stop this madness. Western thinking stops this madness. Hitler thinking does not. Hitler was ready to destroy all of it. Okay? So when I say we've won the war, but we're about to lose it, we've already done what our military was supposed to do. Now, what else do we have to do to get these people who think like Hitler, destroy it all? How do we get them to surrender? A couple of ways. Just keep firing missiles. Just keep doing that. Well, okay. Is there another way? Yes. The new way is, let's collapse them economically. But remember, we have Qatar. No matter what any podcaster might tell you, Qatar is a massive enemy of the United States. Massive. They are not free, and they do not like America. They might pretend they like America, but they are funding really bad stuff here in America. You also have China. You have Russia. They're also doing backroom deals with Iran. For this economic thing to work, we have to find a way to stop all funding, including the UAE, which is doing some backroom banking things, shadow banking with Iran. That all has to stop. If Besant and Trump can stop all that, we will bring them to their knees. We will starve them out. That's not a good solution, but it is better than continuing to bomb them. But the people are going to starve first. The people should rise up, but the people can't because they're not armed. Which leads me to this. Marty in Arizona wrote, Glenn, remember we armed and helped the Afghans and we got the Taliban as a result. Just saying, I'm with you. I'm with you. I don't think the Persians are the Taliban. However, you can't ever, when there's a revolution, you can't ever guarantee who's going to be left standing and who's going to have the power. So I agree. I'm just telling you what the perception is over there. Their perception is they're winning. Our perception is, and the truth is, we've won. But we're sending them the wrong signals. I don't know how to do this. I'm not suggesting I know how to do this. I'm just telling you that by us saying we're negotiating, it's sending them the signal that they use, whether it's true or not, that they use in their own region to say, see, we got America on the ropes. And there's some things that we absolutely have to do. I mean, I'm so pissed. The more I travel around Europe, the more pissed I am because they are just going about their day like everything is fine. Have you seen the invasion of Spain? Do you know what that means for Europe? But they're just going along like absolutely everything is fine. I'm telling you, if America goes down, the entire West goes down. If Europe goes down, we can't support it. We can't. What are we going to do? We're going to go and support. We're going to go and fight the Muslim hordes that are there, that the German people, the French people, it's their country to defend. I got to tell you, if they go down, my only thought is, I told you so. That'll be the worst thought I have. That'll be the first one. Told you. Who didn't see this one coming? My second thought is, wow, this is really going to suck for all of those people who just had their head in the sand. And the third thought is, have we gotten the nuclear missiles out of Europe? Because those will be Muslim countries with nuclear missiles. And, you know, they won't even help us on any of this stuff. They should be helping us with Iran, but they're not. They're not. But this is not a metaphor. If we go down, the entire West goes down. The sea lanes, the currency, the settlement system, the security guarantee that lets a Dutch pension fund exist and a German factory ship a container. It all rests on one navy and on one balance sheet, ours. There is no second policeman for the world. There's no bench. Beijing knows that. Moscow knows that. There's no bench. Which is why one of them sells Iran anti-ship missiles and the other one feeds it targeting data on our own warships while both of them are saying we're not involved in this at all. They are not trying to beat us. They're running an experiment to see how long we can last, how loudly we complain about the cost. The only people in the world who seem unsure about America going down and whether it would take the West with it is us. Are you determined to remain free? Are you determined that America will hold the place in the world that will be strong enough to at least guarantee freedom in our own borders? No, we haven't settled that ourselves. We are still arguing about the fundamental principles that made America, America. Remember I told you circle drawing the, you know, king, the circle around the king of Babylon? You can't draw a circle if you don't have a stick. And if you have a stick, but you have nothing to back it up with, that circle means nothing. It only works when people have done the unglamorous, expensive, unpopular, unphotogenic job of making the promise that we mean what we say and we say what we mean true. We have to build the magazines. We have to buy the line. We have to ask our friends for steel or we lose stability. And our friends have to start acting like friends. Otherwise, nobody's going to stand in front of the king with a stick. Nobody. But if our friends start acting like our friends, if our friends stop doing business with Iran and stop trying just to enrich themselves, if they actually take a stand and all of us take a stand and we're determined that this evil will not spread. I have to tell you, on I think on Thursday, I'm going to do a show on some of the things I saw in the Middle East. And I got to tell you, I have never felt evil like I felt it this last week. I was on vacation, my wife and I, well, I'll tell you about it. But I have to tell you, cold sweat, so evil, cold sweat, and it's coming. And most people are just turning a blind eye to it. It is coming. It is here. Are you, and I know you are, but ask your friends, are you just enjoying your life? Are you just worried about the things that worry you? Are you arguing about the things on social media that mean nothing, that really truly mean nothing? Or will you start to live your life as a man or a woman determined to remain free? Because this is the generation, gang. We, everyone alive, we are the ones that will make the decision. Will the world fall into profound darkness? Or will these truths that we all used to hold self-evident still survive? Because we're the guardian. We are the watchman. I will not remain silent. It matters. Right now, it matters. What you do, what you think, what you choose to learn, what you choose to avoid, both good and bad, it matters. You, your life matters today. Probably more than any other time in any of our lives. More in a minute. 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

0: So, Jason, give me some of the stats, because there's been a lot of really good news coming out about Iran and the stats on Iran. Give me some of the news.
1: Yeah, it's catastrophic for Iran. The U.S. dollar has now reached a historic 2 million to 1 rial, which is just in 2 million rials to $1. In 1979, I think it was like 75 rials to $1. This is an insane milestone that they've hit. Inflation is just going absolutely nuts. It's now gotten to the point where Iranian families are cutting back on food and other essentials. This is what the administration was trying not to do, but now it's happening.
0: It's the only way.
1: But yeah, rice prices 60% higher, beef prices 150% higher. Inflation is expected to approach 70%. By the end of the year. They're putting Zimbabwe to shame here. It's just wild.
0: And the UAE is actually stopping some of their shadow banking stuff, correct?
1: Yes.
0: That's really big. If that's true, that's huge. Absolutely huge. All right. More in a second. We're going to talk to Matt Calkins. He's a sports columnist from the Seattle Times who just walked because he was being censored. We'll give you that story coming up. More of the Glenn Beck Program next on 95.1 WGAC. 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
7: Wrapping up up a murder trial. Gianna Gelosi, Fox News. Closing arguments expected this week in Massachusetts for the trial of Lindsay Clancy, the mother charged with killing her three young kids. Fox's Nate Foy is outside the courthouse in Plymouth, Massachusetts.
8: The witness taking the stand will continue from Friday, and it's Dr. Avram Mack, a forensic psychiatrist, who testified on Friday that he believes that Lindsay Clancy was not suffering from postpartum psychosis and that she knew the difference between right and wrong when she killed her three children. He interviewed her two times and reviewed her medical file as well. The jury heard about that. This case has really become a competing story from two expert witnesses.
7: And that's Fox's Nate Foy. The Trump administration getting ready to unveil what it calls the toughest ever sanctions against a foreign adversary, operation dubbed Economic D-Day. Fox's Trey Inks in Tel Aviv.
9: The economic pressure comes as the Iranian rial crossed 2 million to 1 U.S. dollar, a historic low for the country's currency. The head of Iran's Supreme National Security Council responded on X, saying if the economic war continues, not a single drop of oil will be exported, neither through the Strait of Hormuz nor from anywhere in the Persian Gulf. Iran will regard any country's participation in or support for America's economic war against the Iranian people as an act of war. Despite this statement, reports do indicate that crossings through the Strait of Hormuz are up 400% over the last 2 weeks. The United States is overseeing vessels out of the Persian Gulf through a safer southern passage.
7: President Trump posting on Truth Social this morning, Iran is completely collapsing. And things like honey, essential oils, candles, honey sticks are on President Trump's 50% tariff list from Canada, their leader, over the weekend.
10: We recognize that some U.S. companies and some U.S. states are innocent bystanders in a dispute that they did not want.
7: That is Canada's Prime Minister, Mark Carney. 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
0: When it comes to supplements, two things matter most. 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

0: program. Glenn Beck is on. Hello, America. Glad you're here. It's been a race today, trying to fit in all of the things that we have missed in the last 2 weeks. There's been a lot, and we're going to get into the Canada, the trade agreement that we are now going after. I mean, let me tell you, Prime Minister Carney is truly anti-America, and he is treating China as a better friend than America, and he is doing it intentionally. I'll explain probably on tomorrow's show exactly what he's trying to do and why that we're in the situation we're in with Canada. I want to give you a couple of stories that I learned from learning some history while I was over in France about Napoleon and Versailles, and also Napoleon's son. Some really good things that the GOP and the president need to hear. And speaking of the president is going to be joining me on Wednesday. We'll take your questions. Just tweet them to us. Send them to us. If you're an insider, just send them in so we have them. I want to ask the questions you want the president to answer. And that'll be later on in this week. And I also want to talk to you a little bit about, you know, the phrase ignorance is bliss. Do you know where that phrase came from? It's a fascinating story. Ignorance is bliss. It's not bliss, but medicine is very blissful right now because they are not looking at the other side, especially when it comes to things like transgenderism, men and women sports, etc., etc. And ignorance is not bliss. It is the exact opposite of that. I'm going to get into this a little bit today with a guy who was working and writing for, let me see if I have this right, Seattle Times. He was writing for the Seattle Times. He was a sports columnist. His name is Matt Calkins. Been there for a long time, 11 years, and he couldn't take it anymore because his stories kept getting spiked. And it kept going and going and going. And what a surprise, his stories were being spiked, at least in this category, for one category, and that is speaking out in defense of women in women's sports. He just resigned last week. It's a fantastic story. Guy with a lot of courage. And he's joining me here in 60 seconds. Also, coming up in about half an hour, Patrick Bet-David is joining us. So, a lot of things going on this hour. Hang on. 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Let me introduce you to Matt Collins, sports columnist, Seattle Times, has blocked a piece protecting women's sports. He was at the Seattle Times for 11 years, and I want him to tell the story on why he resigned. Matt, welcome to the program. How are you?
1: I'm doing great. Thanks for having me, Glenn.
0: You bet. I was overseas when I read this story, and I immediately reached out and said, I really want to have Matt on when we first get back, because I think your story is truly fascinating. Tell me what was happening.

0: happening there and why you resigned?
1: Sure. Well, I was at a rally outside of Climate Pledge Arena where the Seattle Storm, the WNBA team, plays. And they were having they were playing the Fever, and they were having a rally in support of Sophie Cunningham, who has come out against biological males in women's sports. And I interviewed a couple of girls who were just like, hey, we're not anti-trans, but we think that we should have our own spaces in sports. And that was kind of the premise of my column. And I submitted that to the editors, and there was like a 6-day process where they looked at it and ultimately decided they didn't want to print it. It was the fourth time something like that's happened to me. And I just said, I don't really think I can do my job here anymore. I don't feel like I have a freedom of speech when it comes to hot button issues. And I just decided it wasn't the place for me anymore.
0: So are they true believers, or are they, I mean, I don't want to put words in your mouth. I was going to use the word cowards. Or are they afraid of the pushback of their readership, the extremists out in Seattle? Why did they say no to this story? And
1: yeah,
0: obviously
1: I've
0: other stories
1: the same
0: like
1: thing. Is this cowardice or is this ideology? I'm not exactly sure. I think it's a combination of both. I think there are a lot of people in the newsroom who are true believers, who really don't think any of this stuff should be out there, who really think there's only one side of the story. I have a suspicion, based on kind of other things I've seen at the top, that they really just don't want to upset the activists, if you will, the loudest voices in the newsroom. And I've seen this, you know, editors at the top kind of recoil at some other things and kind of, you know, get skittish when it comes to other stories. It might not even just be mine. But you can really tell, like, if you kind of go against, you know, I don't want to get too political in here, but like the left-wing grain at the Seattle Times, they just buck. They don't want it in there. So I think it's a combination of both, but I think at the top, it's probably a little more cowardice than it is ideology.
0: So is this happening to, it's not just you. Have you heard from anybody, without naming names or anything? Are there others that are like, dude, I don't have the courage to do what you did, but congratulations, I've been struggling with this. Is this happening throughout the paper, or is it just you in sports?
1: You know what? I think it was mainly me. And I think because the Seattle Times, I think this is happening at a lot of newsrooms throughout the country. I mean, I'm not in those newsrooms, but I think they kind of curate a certain type of environment there where they kind of weed out people who might go against the grain. I remember once there was an application, or you know, there were some questions for an assistant sports editor, and you know, one of the questions was just like, hey, you know, what do you know about the Seattle Mariners, the Seahawks, and all that stuff? And I was told, like, one of the editors took those list of questions and change the top question to, how do you feel about social justice, right? Which is basically asking, are you one of us or are you one of them?
0: Right.
1: So you're not going to get a lot of people who are centrist or, you know, center-right people when you ask those kind of questions in that newsroom. So as far as I know, I was really the only one kind of asking certain questions and writing stories that might appeal to more of a centrist or center-right audience. And it just didn't fly there. You know, early when I first got there in 2015, some of those columns, you know, would have been okay. But you kind of saw everything that happened from 2019, 2020, where really, we'll just call it the wokeism kind of took over. And I think that just kind of made a lot of people in the newsroom rethink what their priorities were and rethink what kind of stories they wanted to have in the paper.
0: So you said, you know, when I first saw that you resigned, you know, you were I think panic and euphoria about unemployment was kind of the message that you were, you know, what you were going through at the time.
1: Right.
0: And then Clay Travis called you. Can you talk about that?
1: I don't really want to get into, you know, my conversations I'm having with people in terms of, you know, employment and whatnot, just because I'm still kind of looking into it. But I will say that Clay has been very supportive. And he was one of the first person that, you know, tweeted his support out there. But it's really been overwhelming from everywhere. J.K. Rowling got in there. Martina Navratilova as well. You know, it was pure panic, as you mentioned. It was kind of euphoria for about 20 minutes once I had this, you know, weight taken off my shoulders, because I feel like I've been muzzled at the Seattle Times for a long time. But then the stark reality of being unemployed set in until Thursday morning, when I sent out that tweet announcing my resignation and why, and the support has been just completely overwhelming, completely unexpected. I went from 5,000 Twitter followers to 78,000 in just 3 days. And I'm not saying that as a as a brag. It's just kind of a reflection of the craziness that's been going on. And of course, there are going to be some trolls who are like, oh, you're just trying to get into a right-wing grift that stuff. But, you know, the real takeaway that I've had from all this,
0: let me tell you, hang on, I got to interrupt you.
1: Thought. Even people who disagree with me want that diversity of thought. And so that's been very comforting.
0: I have to tell you, the right wing grift just kills me.
1: Yeah.
0: Really? There's so many easier and ways that you can be not hunted like a dog. If you want to get into a grift, exactly. This is the worst one to get into.
1: Yeah.
0: So let me take you to Enos Kanter Freedom. Showing up courtside WNBA game wearing a t-shirt says woman, noun, adult, human, female. And then getting into like a verbal exchange, if you will, with Natasha Cloud walking over to him. Take us through that story, and I'd love to hear your opinion on it.
1: Yeah, well, I mean, he was wearing that shirt. Obviously, Enos Kanter Freedom has made a lot of headlines by saying that he's going to declare for the WNBA draft just because they have not defined what a woman is. And if you say you're a woman at this point, you're eligible. I think it's hilarious that the WNBA actually had like called a meeting to decide what a woman is. That was actually a meeting they had. And they came out of that meeting still not knowing what it was. They still haven't defined it.
0: I love that.
1: Enos Kanter, I think, you know, a lot of people are calling him not a grifter, but just, you know, just kind of a circus act, I guess. Just, you know, trying someone who's just, you know, a provocateur, if you will. But you know, he's right at the heart of it. The WNBA can't define what I mean, he's calling them out. And I think that players are seeing this, realize how ridiculous it is. And when you don't have an argument, what do? You usually make noise. You usually yell. And I think that's what Natasha Cloud was doing right there. We can't really back up what we're saying, so we're going to yell and we're going to call you the bad guy. And, you know, a lot of people say that the WNBA keeps falling on its face by doing this, but part of me thinks they are in the news every day because of this. People are talking about the WNBA in a way that, you know, we never did before. Part of that's because of Caitlin Clark, but a lot of this is what I call the Real Housewives of Hoop. It's been just kind of a reality show. And so, you know, that what brings people into sports events? Two things, athletic excellence and drama. And the WNBA, whether they're doing it on purpose or not, are nailing the drama part.
0: I got to tell you, I think he's absolutely a genius on it. Whether he's doing it just for a troll or whatever, he's right. If you can't, I mean, why not? I was talking to Clay, I don't know, a couple of weeks ago. And we were talking about this, and I said they would never, ever lose a game. Why, if you wanted to make money, if you cared about business and winning, why wouldn't you just take a bunch of guys who are like, yep, I'm a woman, and put them in the NBA, WNBA? They'll never lose a game. And that's why they can't have this happen. That's why they can't have it happen.
1: I don't know if you've seen Clay Travis's contest proposal where he's offered $10 million to a WNBA team who can take on a group of his a group of eighth graders of his choice, and he's going to give $10 million to the winner. And it seems like a stunt, but I think it's kind of genius because the WNBA, I think all he's saying is you have to define what a woman is, and you have to recognize why we separate men and women in the first place. And the vast majority of women, especially – you know, girls in the high school level, I think, agree with this. We want separation. The separation is strictly to protect girls and women. But you kind of have this thing where, I think girls and women want to be protected. But I think, you know, a league like the WNBA is just, you know, so aligned with the left and all their views. And that's a huge, you know, chunk of their fan base that they want to appease them. And they're just kind of caught between a rock and a hard place where they can either accept reality that, we have differences between men and women and there's a reason we separate them, or we can just cater to some of these, you know, hardcore left-wing fans who just don't want to hear any of it. And I think right now they're choosing those fans.
0: So let me bring you back to leaving. Now you've this has only happened, what, a week ago, 2 weeks ago? I've kind of lost track of time.
1: Yeah, I mean, I gave my 2 weeks notice on August 6th, I believe, but I made my resignation. I announced my resignation on Thursday.
0: So you said you're done holding back. Free speech tops the list. Life's best things. You might end up as a dental assistant in 2 years. What have you learned in these 2 weeks? How has this changed your viewpoint or your understanding of where we are as human beings at this time?
1: I've actually been very encouraged by what the public wants, and just the public outpouring of support has told me that people want diversity of thought. People want common sense arguments. I tweeted a follow, or I put out a follow up on my Substack, where I talked about, a lot of the reactions. J.K. Rowling and Martina Navratilova were really flattering, but Jemele Hill, who's, pretty much, seems like very hardcore leftists, also put out a tweet saying, I don't agree with any of these columns. And she used, we'll say she called my opinions crappy. It wasn't the word that she used, but, right. Even though he has these opinions, they should have published these columns and, let the hate come in. And if his readers hate him, and they'll just deal with the fallout. So even people like her, it's been pretty much bipartisan support. Maybe not so much of what my stance on the trans issue was, but in terms of this guy should have had his columns published, and people want that. And to me, that's been the most encouraging thing.
0: It's great to hear. Matt, congratulations. Freedom. I know it came at a high cost, but it'll work out well for you in the end. I'm convinced of it. Thank you, Matt.
1: I'm confident. God bless you. Thank you, Glenn. I really appreciate it.
0: You bet. Bye-bye. All right. We have Patrick Bet-David coming up in just a second. We've got a lot to talk to him about as well. First, let me tell you about Real Estate Agents I Trust. 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
0: All righty. Let's see. The American Story episode 18 and 19 are out right now. Don't miss the latest episodes of the American Story podcast series. Episode 18, Lincoln's Assassination and the Hunt for John Wilkes Booth. It's such a great story. It is such a great story. Episode 19, Reconstruction's Reckoning, Grant versus the Klan in the Fight for Equal Rights. You want to know what really happened, who the real bad guys are, who the real good guys are? Listen to episode 19. Episode 18 is one of the most suspenseful and action-packed episodes of the entire series. And if you've been listening to the series, you know it is action, action, action. It is really good. It is the best. And I can say this because I had very little to do it. I just hired the people and I said, this is what I want. And it's the people who did it on my staff. This is the best audio storytelling I've ever been a part of. It is really good. Don't skip one of the most pivotal chapters in our nation's history. Episode 18, 19 covers America's most bipolar periods in our history. The brutal fight over who would truly count as an American, and at the same time, innovation and expansion in the West and the rise of the Klan. The first presidential impeachment, one diplomat's giant gamble on Alaska, and the dreamer who launched the Transcontinental Railroad. You want to know the real American story, the good, the bad, and the ugly. We tell you the true story. It's so important to me that we tell the ugly parts of American history. If we don't, we have no credibility. our kids will think we were lying to them, or worse, we were just stupid and didn't know all of the bad things. These are stories of violence and vision and corruption and courage, the unfinished struggle of the Civil War, and America's painful struggle to rebuild. Make sure you check out episodes 18 and 19, The American Stories, available now wherever you get your podcast. 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
5: Good morning. I'm Mary Liz Nolan. The Richmond County Sheriff's Office is no longer looking for a runaway teenager who left her family's home armed with a handgun. The Richmond County Sheriff's Office says they have found 14-year-old Kaylin Hughes. She had been reported missing late last night. Authorities say she's back home safely with her family. And the Richmond County Sheriff's Office continues to look for a man wanted for sexually assaulting a 14-year-old girl yesterday. Investigators say the incident took place in the 2500 block of Gerbing Road. They are looking for 32-year-old Natrell Ray in connection with the alleged assault. Ray is black, 6'3". He weighs 180 pounds. And investigators say Ray is already a registered sex offender. Our weather forecast, mostly sunny today with a high near 93. From the WGAC 24-Hour News Traffic and Weather Center, I'm Mary Liz Nolan.
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20: This afternoon will be sunny with a high of 96. Tonight, expect partly cloudy skies with a low of 66. Tomorrow will bring a mix of clouds and sun, reaching a high of 94. On Wednesday, it will be humid with a blend of sun and clouds, leading to an afternoon thunderstorm and a high of 90. Thursday will also be humid with intervals of sun, later turning cloudy, with a couple of afternoon thunderstorms and a high of 89. Friday is forecasted to be cloudy, humid, with a morning thunderstorm in some areas, followed by occasional rain and another thunderstorm in the afternoon with a high of 90. For news, talk, and information, WGAC, I'm AccuWeather meteorologist Joe Lundberg.
0: There are very few business people that truly get it, in my opinion. They're beyond their own little circle. And even fewer of them are entertaining and know how to hold an audience. Patrick Bet-David is the founder of Valuetainment, host of the PBD podcast. He is doing a weekend called The Vault. And when does that happen? I think that happens in a couple of weeks from now, or if it's not, maybe it's this week. Well, I'll get it all from him. But I met Patrick probably in the early 2000s. And he said, look, I'm going to start this company. A lot of people come up to me and say, I'm going to start this company and I'm going to do this and that and that. And he's a guy I remembered who came up to me in a crowd. And because he was different, he was super sharp, already wildly successful. And I believed him. And when he did it, I couldn't be more thrilled for his success. His show runs at the same time my show does. He ended it earlier so he could be on the program. Welcome, Patrick Bet-David. How are you?
1: It's Patrick. Great to be on with you, Glenn. I tell everybody, I say you're the greatest teacher of all the people in the conservative space. When you speak, I can be glued listening to you for hours. Anytime you speak, you're wonderful.
0: Thank you. So you have, let me just get this out, because I'm a big supporter of this. And full disclosure, he's an advertiser on the program, but that's not why he's on. There's a lot of advertisers of the program that I don't have on. But he is doing something August 31st through September 3rd, MGM Grand in Las Vegas. That's next week. So I have that. Tell me about it. What is the Vault?
1: So the Vault Conference started 7 years ago. The first year we had 400 people, and then we went to 800, then 1,200, then 2,400, and then 40-something hundred. And then this year we're expecting shy of 10,000 people at MGM Grand Arena. We've had Tom Brady at the event before. We've had Mike Tyson. We've had The Rock a couple years ago, Martha Stewart, Tony Robbins. This year we have Logan Paul. We have Stephen Bartlett from Diary of a CEO. We have Joe Montana and Jerry Rice, Dan Martell, and Stephen A. Smith. And what we do here, which I think is very, very important, Glenn, is I loved what Charlie was doing with TPUSA, the great Charlie Kirk with TPUSA, the Amfest event, raising up young men coming up that want to become husbands, fathers, business owners. But to us with The Vault, it is the only conference you attend where we talk about finance, raising money, expanding your business, marketing, creating a media platform, social media. But we talk about raising kids and family. We talk about politics. We talk about faith. And no one's walking on eggshells. So people who show up, there's going to be probably 3,000 husband and wives that show up. They'll bring their kids. You'll see a lot of people that are sitting in the audience with husband and wife and a 16-year-old, 18-year-old, and their 20-year-old son and watching this event collectively together. And we're talking about scaling, growing your business at a time like this. I think this is probably the best time to be able to increase your market value because there's so many strategies out there. And unfortunately, a lot of times we'll say things like, well, I'm too busy. I don't have time. I got things going on. I don't know if I can take time away to go to an event like this. You're one relationship away, one strategy away from changing your life. And every time we do these conferences, The Vault, people keep coming back because they're getting those experiences.
0: You know, people are pitting capitalism and saying that capitalism, you know, is heartless. It doesn't care about people. It's cold. It only benefits the wealthy, etc. I look at, and I know you do too, Patrick, I look at capitalism in a completely different way. Success does not come from people who say, I want to be rich. Success comes to people who say, I think I have an idea, or I'm looking for an idea that will make people's lives easier, better. You know, my success comes from this weird ability of making sense of history or the news of the day in a way that nobody else does, because people are struggling. I don't understand that. So I can boil it down with a chalkboard and make it understandable. That's where my success comes from, is finding a way to help people understand something. That's capitalism, when you are benefiting others, you know. And, you know, becoming a millionaire is coming up with something that people want or need, you know, once in their life. Becoming a billionaire is coming up with something that people want or need every day of their life. And
1: that's a great
0: point. How is it that capitalism gets such a bad rap?
1: Well, you know, it's always easy to blame. It's always easy to say it's not my fault. It's always easy. I remember when I was on Jubilee and one of the fellows there told me he had applied for 477 jobs and nobody got back to him. And I said, okay, perfect. Why don't we do this? I'm offering you a job. I want you to come work for me in Florida. And 90 days later, let's see how good of a worker you are. And it was like, well, what are the benefits? Well, what's this? What's that? I said, you see, you just became selective. You said you haven't had a job for months because no one's willing to give you a job. I'll give you a job. I'll give you a good salary. Come and test it out. So to me, the concept of capitalism is a beautiful thing because you get to pick and choose how big you want your life to be. But the reality of it today, when we see this messaging with socialism and how they're selling it to our youth, because The simple way of describing this, either you can solve your problems with people or the government can solve your problems. If you think the government can solve your problems, give us money and we'll give you better service. I've never in my life seen a government office offer better customer service than a private enterprise. Like if you work at the DMV, nobody cares about the Yelp reviews of DMV. If you work at Outback or, you know, Cheesecake Factory or Fleming's or any institution, one negative review, they're like, oh my God, let's get a hold of them. Let's see what we can do, make it better. There is no accountability of treating people any better here. So this concept of who can solve the issues, like when you think about what happened when SpaceX went public and they said, oh my God, Elon Musk is officially a trillionaire. But then the story nobody was talking about is the fact that he had 330 employees that each made $200 to $300 million and hundreds of employees that made tens and a bunch that became millionaires overnight. He can't build a company by itself. There's two positions. You're either the entrepreneur or you're the intrapreneur. The entrepreneur risks the money, starts the business. The intrapreneur works like an entrepreneur within a company, eventually gets equity. And if the company does well, you participate in it because the entrepreneur needs you. It's a beautiful system. If done right, it changes millions of people's lives.
0: Well, the other thing people weren't talking about when he became, you know, a trillionaire or whatever, was how our individual lives have changed because of him. How life literally has changed because of his ideas and the things that only he could have pushed forward. Let me switch topics here. Tell me about it's Economic D-Day for Iran. And is this the way to solve this, Patrick? Are we at the end of this, do you think?
1: Oh, I think they have one intention in place, Glenn, and that is extending it as much as they can. They want to extend it until Trump is no longer in there. That is their number one goal. And they're going to say things like, well, the Gulf states are turning against U.S. and they're wanting to defend us now. And the U.S. is realizing the last thing they got is the economy in Iran is in shambles in a massive way. I think the only 2 years where the economy in Iran had single-digit inflation was 2016, 2017, and that was with Obama's deal that he was doing where they hit single digits, where the $400 million of the pallet of money, you know which one I'm talking about, you know this better than I do. They've been in double digits for a long time, and Iran's not been a good place. So we will see what this next strategy is to take place to see if they'll break or not. But they keep going out there and saying, look, while we're ahead, I think this is a good time for America to come in. And, you know, Pezeshkian said this, everybody in the world knows Iran won this war. Everybody knows in the world. So I don't know if that's going to, and then the other side you got to think about as Republicans right now, I think one of the main topics they're going to talk about in 2028 is this whole Israel, Iran, U.S. I think that'll be a topic, the non-interventionist versus the interventionist, which should be the case. I think the moment, and Glenn, this was my biggest question I asked, is it Victor Davis Hanson that I had just heard on? Yeah. I asked him, I said, who do you think is the one that decided to take out the supreme leader? You think that was Mossad in Israel, or you think that was the president in the U.S.? And he was going back and forth. Why is that so important, in my opinion? I think if you take out the supreme leader, and Mojtaba Khamenei, who is the son, who is mother, father, wife, I think all of them are killed. If you're making a decision like that, that is only a decision to make for regime change. You're not doing it because you want to negotiate. What memorandum of understanding? You just killed our supreme leader who was 86 years old. So if you're doing something like that, I wonder if behind closed doors, they were expecting the negotiation to be easier like Venezuela. And now they're starting to realize this is a little bit more complicated, but we'll see what's going to happen. I trust they're going to make the right decision. So we'll see what happens next.
0: You know, I watched the debate you did with Candace Owens and Andrew Wilson. And you're just, I mean, there's no, you know, no good deed goes unpunished. Everybody was asking for a debate. You know, everybody walks away. I think I saw some things that I didn't know. But I got frustrated with it. What were your thoughts on that debate? What did you come away with thinking?
1: Here's what I got away thinking. So let's set the business aside on how they both benefited, you know, financially. Let's set that aside because it's really about Charlie. I think somebody else needed to be in that seat than Andrew Wilson to have the debate. I think Andrew Wilson made the offer and they accepted it. Candace did. And she said yes, came in. And believe it or not, Candace is like, let's go through it. And both of them were open to the ideas. The negotiation was tough going into it. But I think there needed to be somebody else on that seat having that conversation. Either do it the right way or don't. What did we learn? You know, we learned, you know, Candace conceded on a couple things. I think Andrew, you know, seemed, Candace was very poised. Andrew was trying to get his messaging across on the logic side. I think logically, some could say Andrew won 60-70%. I think poised, some would say Candace won 60-70%. But at the end of the day, you know, once the verdict comes out and what's being said, we will learn what happened there. There's when their own family of, you know, Tyler Robinson's family is coming out and saying that was the argument where, you know, Andrew kept saying, how often do you see mother and father not pleading? They're not pleading because they're saying their son did it. So why do you think parents are not coming out? That was a good moment for Andrew Wilson. But I would have liked to have seen somebody else sit across from Candace instead of Andrew. But kudos to both of them for doing it. Look, you're either an Andrew fan or you're a Candace fan or you're not. So it's not like, you know, if you're not a fan of Candace, I don't think a lot changed. If you're not a fan of Andrew, even knew who he was. The most important poll we ran was the following. Team Candace, Andrew changed my mind. Team Andrew, Candace changed my mind. And the numbers were the same. I think it was 7% for Andrew changed my mind, and I think Candace was 6%. So how much change happened there? We don't know. Did it benefit Charlie Kirk in any possible way? Some would say no. Some would say yes. But we'll see. We'll see what I have. I just want this thing to be done with so everybody knows and we can move on and celebrate what an amazing patriot Charlie Kirk was and how many young boys' lives he changed. And I want to see that organization, that institution, being able to continue doing that because that's what matters the most. We're right now in a very interesting place in America, and young boys are confused. They don't know who to look up to. You know, we forget how powerful Charlie was until he's no longer there. Who's replaced? That's not an easy job to replace. So that's my bigger concern, to make sure that's there.
0: Mine as well. And that's why I'm glad you're stepping into some of this space, at least. August 31st through September 3rd at the MGM Grand in Las Vegas. That's next week. 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Patrick, you know, I don't know if you know this. We're neighbors. My house in Florida, I'm building studios. It'll be done in, I think, November. And I would love to have you come. We're right down the street. I'd love to have you come down and be in the studios and sit down for an hour or so and just chat.
1: Glenn,
0: love you
1: guys. I would have you on every single one of my podcasts if we could. We kind of love and respect you a lot. So anytime, I look forward to it. And we'll have a good conversation together here soon.
0: Thanks. Say hi to the gang. You guys, you have great people around you. Great people.
1: Thank you, Glenn. Appreciate you.
0: You bet. Patrick Bet-David from the PBD podcast. If you've never watched his podcast, you need to. They're great. All right. 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

0: Okay. Good first day back. I feel like I accomplished about 20% of what I wanted to accomplish today. So we, good thing we have four more shows this week, and I might have to add an after show if you're an insider. You're probably going to get an after show because there's a lot that I learned that I think you should know, but, you know, it'd be hard to do on radio. You need the chalkboard and everything else. On tomorrow's program, I'm going to talk about Canada and the trade agreement and how what Carney is actually doing. Also, a lesson I learned from watching Spider-Man. This is a good one. The truth on the DSA from Spider-Man. Well, through me. Trump and the economy, ignorance is bliss. And later this week, President Donald Trump joins me live, and I want to hear your questions. If you're an insider, just post them. And I want to answer the questions that you want the president to answer. That's all this week. Most of that is all tomorrow. You miss a day, you're going to miss a lot this week. Join us, glenbeck.com/torch. The Glenn Beck Program is on 95.1 WGAC. 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
4: We're entering an end game. I'm Lisa Brady, Fox News. That's how Treasury Secretary Scott Bessent describes new sanctions on Iran in a post calling Economic D-Day the single greatest financial offensive ever marshaled against an adversary. He's scheduled to detail the sanctions an hour from now as a tug of war over the Strait of Hormuz continues, along with a U.S. blockade of Iranian ports.
5: The Vanguard, those two carrier strike groups, USS George H.W. Bush and the USS George Washington, who just arrived in theater from the Pacific with Lincoln heading home after more than 250 consecutive days at sea without a port call. President Trump has said the U.S. is close to a deal with Iran dozens of times over the past nearly 6 months of this conflict. Some economists predict with Iran's currency, the rial now at $2 million per U.S. dollar, Iran's economy will crash eventually.
4: Fox's Lucas Tomlinson at the White House. The new sanctions also aimed at punishing any countries that help Iran, which is threatening seismic retaliation. Meantime, Pakistan pushing to renew diplomatic efforts to reach a peace deal. President Trump threatening higher tariffs on Canadian products as a trade dispute intensifies.
6: Accusing Canada of ripping off the U.S. for years, President Trump says tariffs on cars, trucks, and steel imports will be increased to 50% starting January 1st. The president's announcement made on social media comes after higher import taxes kicked in on dozens of Canadian products shipped to the U.S. over the weekend.
4: Fox's Jared Halpern at the White House. Canada's prime minister is vowing dollar-for-dollar retaliation beginning next month. The U.S. trade representative blames the breakdown in talks on the Canadians, saying they demanded restrictions on key U.S. goods. Schools are closed today in the Reno, Nevada area as crews battle a wildfire that exploded in size over the weekend. More than 90,000 people urged to evacuate. Firefighters are working to keep the Hawk Fire from jumping a main highway. 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

0: this Lindsay Clancy trial fandom. I have avoided talking about this for the most part. We have largely avoided talking about it on the show. We brought it up a couple of times, mostly because I find the idea of a mother in a premeditated fashion, allegedly, she is on trial for this, and the jury has not found a verdict. Yes, sir?
1: I would just say it's not allegedly. She has admitted that she killed the kids. Her only defense is
0: right,
1: that
0: insanity.
1: She
0: sorry.
1: Was temporary insanity.
0: So how does that work? Because she hasn't been found guilty, though. Isn't it still technically allegedly until the jury returns a verdict? I think it is allegedly. Because the jury hasn't found on the facts. I don't know.
1: It's rare that a murder defendant admits that they have committed the murder, and the entire defense is based on.
0: But she's admitting that she killed them. She's not admitting that she murdered them, right? Isn't that the distinction? Because she wasn't of sound mind to be held responsible for the murder. You see what I mean?
1: This is actually such a nerdy question. It's a good question. I think it would still be classified as a murder. She would just be not guilty by reason of temporary insanity. Basically, if I'm explaining the way that it would be classified in a legal context, because the children were murdered. There is no dispute that they were killed. The question is she, so going nerd style, I will say, Buck, so this actually, I think, does matter. There are two parts of any typical criminal conviction. There's the actus rea, basically, which is the act itself, which she has admitted she did. She did kill them. She did murder them. The second part, though, is a mens rea, which is the intent. You have to be guilty most of the time, and I'll explain for anybody out there, there are relatively few strict liability defenses, but one of them would be, the mens rea is the intent, right? Some crimes are strict liability. If you commit a speeding violation, by and large, you are strictly liable for it. If you are a teacher, as we talked about last week, and you sleep with a student, under most statutory law, your defense, oh, they were actually 18. Oh, otherwise, it would not be allowed. So she is saying, I did the act, but I am not guilty of doing the act because I did not have the requisite mens rea, the intent. Her brain was broken to such an extent that she did not, because of temporary insanity, post-traumatic stress, all of those different things, she did not have the requisite mental capacity to engage in the crime. That's her defense.
0: So she is, according to AI in all of this, she, for whatever that's worth, although AI usually is right about a lot of things, she is still referred to as accused defendant and is legally classified as the accused. I can't get a ruling on alleged. I think, Clay, she is technically still just the accused formally. She's not convicted, obviously, but she may not be. By the way, I just said alleged because of like the legal we're supposed to alleged
1: usually,
0: until you get a verdict.
1: Usually it is the right part.
0: I mean, OJ was alleged. Well, we all know where that ended up going. But you know,
1: it's
0: even
1: very
0: when you
1: rare,
0: know.
1: To your point, you're in a situation now where she can be have murdered her kids and that be established, but she may not be criminally culpable due to her defense of insanity. So it's, and to your point, yes, technically it has not been adjudicated by a jury, but we're in a relatively rare situation where both sides admit that she killed these kids.
0: So this is actually, we did not mean to go down this pathway, by the way, but that just happens. So I did a search of newspapers for legal formality and for judicial proceeding formality are referring to her as the accused and a defendant and killed, but they will not call her a murderer. She is not a murderer yet. Again, I'm not saying she's not a murderer. I'm saying legally speaking, because there has not been a jury verdict, nor has a judge done anything with that jury verdict. She killed her children. She has admitted to killing her children. She is still considered the accused for the crime of murdering her.

0: her children, but technically she is not yet an adjudicated murderer or obviously criminal in any capacity because she has mounted a defense. Clay, she has pleaded not guilty, which is
1: by right? reason so this of is, insanity.
0: Right. But that is a defense. She has not said I did it.
1: So I think in general, the newspapers...
0: She's not said I did the murders. I'm sorry. I did the killings. I didn't do the murder. If somebody broke into my house and I shot them, I could say I killed them, but I didn't murder them because there's a defense of you broke into my home. I feared for my life. You know that. So that's where we are, right? She has mounted a defense, even though she's admitted to killing her children. Sorry.
1: It's a rare situation to find yourself in where there is a murder trial and the defense is not based on not doing the... Almost always people say I'm not guilty in a murder trial and they try to mount a defense against the murder itself. Here, she is waiving all of that and she is jumping straight to I didn't have the mental capacity to commit the murder. I did the act, but... The mental capacity, she's admitting to the act. She's not admitting to the mens rea, the intent to commit the act.
0: So then is she a murderer or not, depending on how this goes?
1: To me, I would say she is a murderer because, again, this gets into...
0: Well,
1: like,
0: I obviously think she's a murderer, but I'm saying legally, formally speaking, if she's found not guilty by reason of insanity, then she's a killer but not a murderer, right?
1: Yeah, it's an interesting question because how would the kids... I guess they were killed by their mother, but they weren't murdered by their mother. I don't know exactly what they would say in a death certificate component. Here's my big takeaway here, Buck.
0: I want to talk about the crazy ladies with the signs in the street is actually what I want to talk
1: about. I just wrote a big column about this morning because I couldn't stop. Maybe I'm a little bit like you. We didn't talk about this in advance. I couldn't stop thinking about it over the weekend. And you're seeing... I don't know if you saw the story of the 18-year-old boy who killed the 18-year-old girl that was about to leave to go to college. He is saying he's not responsible for this because demons made him do it. I don't know if you've seen this. This is turning into a big story. I was reading about it this morning. We need to have more strict liability crimes when it comes to acts of violence that are perpetrated against children or young people. And this is where I was getting into the strict liability component. If Lindsey Clancy were a teacher at a school, we talked about the fact that Massachusetts, the age of consent is 16 years old. But if she slept with an 18-year-old...
0: Right, we know. Strict liability, framework, yes.
1: The fact that she is allowed and that others are allowed to defend themselves... By saying my intent was not there, I think we should examine this more significantly. And the fact that these women are all lining up and cheering for her like she is a football team coming into a stadium, I can't stop thinking about.
0: Here's something about your strict liability point. If Lindsey Clancy I'm sorry, this is all a horrible case. The whole thing is demonic and awful beyond words. And so even just talking about this, we're going to talk about but if she was accused of molesting children, but she was psychotic and that led her to molest them, nobody would buy that defense. Nobody would accept that defense. Nobody would be on the street saying, oh, it's not her fault. But because she killed them for some reason, killed them. Worst thing that can happen to a person being murdered. There is this, there's not just this defense being offered legally, but there is this social societal. I mean, it's not a lot of people. I don't know how many people it is. There's a lot of people on TikTok and on the side of the road. I will say that outside the courthouse who are supporting her. But you see what I'm saying? You wouldn't be able to say I was crazy. So I molested children and have anyone support that or have that be a defense. But now we're being told she was crazy, so she murdered children, so she's not responsible.
1: She strangled them with... I'm sorry, but I think the graphic nature here... I read so much about this over the weekend. She strangled them with an exercise band while she had sent her husband out to go pick up food and go pick up things at a pharmacy. When he came back, two of the kids were already dead. 5-year-old, 3-year-old, 8-month-old. I believe 4 days later, the 8-month-old was officially pronounced dead. She then jumped out of the second floor of the home. She is now paralyzed from the waist down. Here's the question you were asking. I think it's sometimes instructive to subtly alter the hypothetical and think about it. Here's what I would ask. By the way, open phone lines, 800-282-2882. What I wrote about in this column that'll be up soon, Buck, was how no man on the planet that I can think of would show up to cheer a man who had done the exact same thing as Lindsey Clancy. Pretend that he had told his wife, hey, go pick up the food, go pick up the stuff at the pharmacy. I'll take care of the kids while you were gone. And if she had come back and he had strangled a 5-year-old, a 3-year-old, an 8-month-old, no matter what defense he offered, I cannot conceptualize, Buck, and I'm curious if you would sign off on this too, that groups of men would show up at his murder trial and cheer him as he was driven
0: like
1: into
0: a hero.
1: The courthouse.
0: They're cheering for Lindsey Clancy like she's a hero. And this is
1: so
0: demonic insanity.
1: For
0: this is
1: women. And by the way, I think these same women are cheering for men and women's sports. They often say that Charlie Kirk deserved it, right? And I think that many of them cheered Luigi Mangione. What is going on that highly educated women, often white women, but highly educated in terms of going to school, have money, that these women, their empathy is not going to the three children who were murdered, or even, Buck, imagine the husband. You go to pick up food and you come back and all three of your kids have been murdered. If you're going to give empathy, to me, I have zero empathy for this mother at all. And by the way, she's either going to go to an insane asylum for the rest of her life, or she's going to go to prison for the rest of her life. I think that either of those results is too kind to her personally, and I don't care what motivated her to do it.
0: And you have all these people who are saying, oh, it's the system. Oh, it was the psychiatric medication. Oh, it's the... And by the way, if you're wondering where this is, Clay and I have to be very online for our job. That's all over the internet. I mean, these are the explanations you're hearing all over the internet from people saying this stuff. And some very prominent podcasters and stuff, too, are taking a similar point of view. There are tens of millions of people who take some kind of psychiatric medication, literally tens of millions of people who take some kind of psychiatric medication in this country. Okay. There are more, even more than that, who have mental health issues of one kind or another. The idea that in any way that then leads to or excuses a woman doing the worst thing, I think it's the worst thing that a human being can possibly do. I don't understand what murdering your own children.
1: It's
0: I don't know what could be.
1: Yeah, I think it's the worst thing that you could do.
0: I think it's the worst thing you can possibly do. And people are cheering for this and supporting her. They're supporting her. I sit here and I am absolutely in kind of shock, although I guess at some level we understand that there is this degree of insanity. I think you also know, Clay, this is just like so many things, this breaks down along political lines in this country. The Democrat Party, the left, they align with this demonic stuff. Overwhelmingly, it is Democrat women that are the ones that are out there who are saying, this is great, you know, Lindsey Clancy should be free, she didn't do anything wrong or whatever. They've raised over $1 million for her, Clay. $1 million for this woman.
1: I know. It's crazy.
0: This is madness. This is madness. Like I was talking about witch trials burning thousands of women at the stake in Germany in the early 1600s. It really went on from the 1500s, 1600s into the 1700s. But it is madness. And the people that are supporting this are supporting the most depraved, demonic stuff. And we're seeing it all over the internet. And I just look at them and I want to say, how could you not see this for what it is? The most beautiful thing in the world is a baby. Nothing is more beautiful than your own baby, your own children. But any child is an absolutely beautiful thing and the biggest gift any of us can have. And I don't know. I sit here, Clay. These people are really demented and a little scary, very scary, actually. All right, I got to switch gears here and talk about a sponsor. We got to do some commerce here for a minute. A lot of industries have seen a disruptor show up in the past decade or two. A company that enters the industry with a much better plan. Southwest was that for the airline industry. Uber was that for taxi cabs. Airbnb for the vacation home business. In the business insurance industry, Supersure is going to be known as a similar disruptor. 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
1: 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Anti-Semitism is continuing to rise around the world every day, and the Jewish people continue to pay the price, from growing threats against members of the Jewish community to acts of violence, harassment, and intimidation. 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

0: Welcome back in, Clay and Buck. We're going to take a bunch of your calls. A lot of you fired up about the Lindsey Clancy story, 800-282-2882. 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
1: And all of her Tony schools and all of her luxurious life.
2: 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Well, I'm thinking that Mike Pence might take us a little bit of a disagreement with that. Just saying.
3: Clay?
0: Look, Clay? As long as you answer questions, I do not mind. But when you play, I think, dishonest when it comes to your answers, then I'm going to keep going back to the well. And I think Mike Pence was unwilling to be honest with the audience. And that's the one thing that I think is frankly unforgivable. 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
6: Good afternoon. I'm Gail Mino. Look for additional law enforcement officers throughout the day Monday at Lincoln County High School. That's after Superintendent Dr. Howie Gunby alerted parents that officials were made aware of a social media threat involving a Lincoln County High School student. As a precaution, additional officers are monitoring entrances and patrolling the campus throughout the day. Augusta Mayor Garnett Johnson has ordered flags in the city to fly at half staff in honor of the late Senator Charles Walker, who died last week at the age of 78. A celebration of life will be held tomorrow at 11 a.m. At Tabernacle Baptist Church on Laney Walker. A public viewing and visitation is today from 4 to 7 p.m. at Mount Vernon Baptist Church on Olive Road. Flags will be lowered to half staff through 8 a.m. Wednesday. And the Burke County Sheriff's Office says 6th Street in Waynesboro from Liberty Street to the bypass is now closed because of a sinkhole. In the News Center, I'm Gail Mino. The AccuWeather forecast is coming up.
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16: This afternoon will be sunny with a high of 96. Tonight, expect partly cloudy skies with a low of 66. Tomorrow will bring a mix of clouds and sun, reaching a high of 94. Wednesday will be humid with a blend of sun and clouds and a chance of an afternoon thunderstorm with a high of 90. Thursday will also be humid, starting with some sun before turning cloudy, and a couple of afternoon thunderstorms with a high of 89. Friday will be cloudy and humid with a morning thunderstorm in some areas, followed by occasional rain and a thunderstorm in the afternoon, reaching a high of 90. For News Talk and Information WGAC, I'm AccuWeather meteorologist Joe Lundberg.
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0: All right, welcome back into Clay and Buck. As is so often the case, we start the show, and I'm thinking we're going to be talking about traffic in the Strait of Hormuz a little bit, oil prices, Trump's move on beef, and we're actually diving into what has become the dominant online story, certainly. We have the South Carolina primary tomorrow, by the way. Still waiting for Darlene Graham to join us. We politely ask or politely request her to call in if she can. And Clay will be polite. There's a Mike Pence clip I want to play for you guys in a little bit. But I think we all know when you're asked, would you or would you not pardon Donald Trump when you were his vice president for 4 years? You can say yes, you can say no, but you can't say I haven't really thought about it or I haven't decided.
1: And also go with that's a hypothetical. I don't think I should answer the question.
0: Well, that's what I mean. It's saying, basically, you can't just say I'm not going to answer that. You can't do it.
1: The whole basis of running for any office is a hypothetical. You tell us what you would do if you are elected. That is the entire basis. We understand that you're not in office right now, but the entire basis is the hypothetical. And I don't have anything against Mike Pence. I think when you are unwilling to answer questions and I get fired up about it. Now,
0: the good news is you did get to ask him three times and corner him. And I had to pull you off like the guy that's knocked the other guy out in a bar fight, but like needs to be told to stop. So yes, I remember this. I remember this quite well. Clay, I want to get to all the calls. I just want to note something else because I'll back to the Lindsey Clancy story here for a second. Now, it's really tough to know how much of this is just people. You know, Clay, I find myself increasingly using AI to find out if something is AI. One great thing about AI is fake quotes. You can check right away because there's so I hate people circulating fake quotes. It's just it's a thing that bothers me. Because then it gets stuck in your, stuck in your mind, and you misattribute it later, and that's no good. Always listen to Abraham Lincoln. Don't believe everything you read on the internet. So there is fake. There's fake stuff going around, but I try to look at the likelihood of something being entirely fake or not based on how prevalent it is. Clay, there are a lot of people online right now who are saying that they are breaking off engagements. Certainly breaking off dating relationships, men saying this about women when they find out their views on Lindsey Clancy. This has been something that I've been on the wrong side of in the sense of as a right winger in New York City, most of my life, I had women who, when I was a single man many, many years ago, now I'm in the dad and husband zone, but a long time ago, I had them call off dates because they saw what I said on CNN. I mean, that actually would happen to me, or they would find out that I was, anti-Obama. I lived in D.C. during the Obama era, Clay, for a few years. To be anti-Obama as a guy in D.C. was to want to have, like, no social life whatsoever, essentially. Or, you know, I'm exaggerating, but you get the idea. Now guys are breaking off. There's this guy online. I don't know if this is a real person, but here's just a quote or here's a tweet. My brother, who's getting married in 2 weeks, sent the entire family and her as a group chat saying he's calling off the wedding because his fiance said she supported Lindsey Clancy on Friday. Is that just somebody who's wanting attention ever made? I've seen a lot of this, though, Clay. Before we get to the calls, I will just say the premise of this, I do not disagree with. And I'm not somebody who says, oh, you can't be friends with people. I have Democrat friends. I have some friends who are all different political persuasions. I don't have any really close like super left wing friends. I wouldn't say that. I think it's hard to trust somebody that's super left wing, but I do have friends. Clay, if one of your boys came home, I know they're a little young now. If your boys came home and they were a few years older from college, let's say, and said, hey, Dad, I found the one, but she's a Lindsey Clancy supporter. Wouldn't you be like, I think we have a problem?
1: Yes. Now, I would say also young people are particularly susceptible to what they see on TikTok, to what they see on Instagram. I'm more troubled by the women who are moms already that are supporting Lindsey Clancy. If I was married to a woman and she was showing up every day at the Lindsey Clancy murder trial to cheer her as she drove by on her way to stand trial for killing her three children, I would definitely think, can I leave my kids at home with this woman? Because you tell me if you buy into this, and we'll take calls. A lot of these women are supporting her because they have had homicidal thoughts about their own children. And they are in some way connecting their homicidal thoughts with her. And so they are sympathetic to her. Maybe I'm wrong on this.
0: I will hope, I should say, that that's a little bit too far. Plague, there's a whole subset. I'm on TikTok more than you are. So let me give you TikTok. You don't know about the TikTok shuffle dances. You don't know about how much I've learned about cooking and dry fire practice with a handgun from TikTok. TikTok actually is great for a lot of things. But I am on TikTok a bit. But I'm a consumer. I don't post really on TikTok. I'm a consumer on TikTok. I just watch things. I don't really get involved. I don't post things myself. Like, you and I are on X all the time. I don't really do that on. There is a whole subset on TikTok of moms who act like they are enslaved on a slave ship in the Mediterranean in the 1500s, chained to an oar. And, you know, the moment they stop rowing, they're going to be thrown overboard. Like, this was a real thing for people a long time ago. They act like the worst, heaviest burden imaginable is to be a, believe it or not, even a stay-at-home mom. There are women
1: who post videos of themselves being frustrated by stay-at-home mom life.
0: Yes. And they just put these grievance, victimization and grievance upon grievance online. And a lot of these other, it's just, honestly, it's just a selfish and loser mentality. It's just people who have convinced themselves. Everything is hard. You say this and people go, being a mom is so hard. Yeah, being a dad is hard. Being a good human being is hard. Being a productive and reliable person who makes the right decisions, even when it's hard, is hard. Like everyone, it's all about choose your hard, right? Whether you're willing to take on the challenges or not. Now there are women who are putting videos, you know, TikToks and things online too, who are like, being a mother is the most beautiful thing ever. And, you know, there's the whole trad wives movement and all this stuff. So that's there too. But Clay, there is this subset of it's overwhelming that you can tell based on the septum piercings, the hair colors, and just sort of the general craziness in their eyes. Women who are moms, who are very left wing, and all they do is complain about how terrible it is to be a mom and how it's unpaid labor and all this kind of weird feminist stuff that I guess they were taught in school. And it's a whole, so I think they look at Lindsay Clancy and they create some narrative in their heads of like, well, I could see how she would go so crazy. Cause like, I have to watch the two kids and use the vacuum cleaner every day.
1: We'll take some calls. I wanted to read this. Do you know Peachy Keenan? I don't know her at all.
0: I've had her on pod. We should have her on the show. That's not her real name, but we can have her on the show.
1: Okay, so I saw this tweet and I thought it was interesting as I was writing my column on this Lindsay Clancy thoughts. She asked, this is a couple of days ago, why are so many women so angry? They won. They got everything they wanted. Men have never been doing this badly. Women have never been doing this well. They make more. They have the majority of jobs. They're the majority of college graduates. UCLA undergrad is 60% female. They make more money, have much lower rates of suicide, addiction, and alcoholism, and live longer. They won. They took over all men-only spaces. They took over the Boy Scouts. They ended men's bathrooms. They can fly fighter planes and be in combat. Marriage is optional. Divorce is no fault. They win 99% of custody battles. They can control fertility at will, and they can't get drafted. We are all living in the female future they promised. This is one tweet.
0: She's brilliant. Yeah, she's right, by the way. She's a mother of four, I might add, so she knows what she's talking about.
1: I don't know anything at all about her. Again, I just saw this tweet and over the weekend, and it just kind of struck me. So many of those women who are standing on the side of the road in their pink outfits cheering Lindsay Clancy, they've gotten everything they ever wanted, yet they're still so angry.
0: Clay, this generation, this is new. The generation now of women 30s and 40s in particular, which I would say roughly our peer group, they were hit the heaviest with a lot of the most pernicious lies of the feminist left. And they were the ones who were told, oh, just freeze your eggs and it'll be. I have a lot of friends who are going through this right now too, so I am quite familiar with what these realities are. It is not as easy as just you unfreeze your eggs. It's not a light switch. A lot of women find out that oh, well, you know, it actually didn't, they didn't thaw properly or there's some issue and now I can't have kids. And they thought the whole time that they were just going to be able to have kids. They've been told these things. Oh, I'll just wait until I'm in my late 30s, early 40s, and then I'll have kids. Biologically, it's a bad idea. So there's a lot of devastation out there for people. And I think, Clay, even people, even women, this is just what I see online. And please don't call in right now and say, Buck, I'm a traditional stay-at-home mom and I love my kids and I love my life. Yeah, we know. You're with us. You listen to this show. You're on the team of sanity, decency, Christianity, godliness, and love. I mean, you're already on the team. But a lot of women, I think, Clay, who do have the more traditional female role are still very embittered because they're given these outside messages of you should have just been able to eat, pray, love your way through your 30s, make VP, and then maybe, you know, figure it out later. And they see that, not understanding that that's actually not a better life and they wouldn't be happier. So there's a big mess out. Do we have any women callers right now?
1: We've got a ton of callers. I want to get to all of them when we come back, but let me hit Marcus in Arizona because he's got a question. I think it's a good one. Is this actually happening outside of social media or is this a false construct? Marcus, fire away.
2: Yeah, is it? I mean, if this was a neighbor down the street or even a mother in my life that I know, I'd have nothing to do with it. So is this just a social media creation that these people are showing up to show that they even care?
1: I mean, thank you for the
0: good point. It's a good point, actually. Clay, I think there's a lot of performative activism that social media. I've been to a lot of these, covered them, you know, these sort of lunatic left protests in the past. A lot of it is just so people can post a selfie at the cool thing for Mom Donnie or communism or whatever.
1: I will say, to me, thank you for the call, and I do think it's important. Sometimes social media is not reflective. I always try to see what are people doing in real life. If you have not watched the video, I mean, there's probably, 100, 150, 200 women in pink shirts standing on the side of the road cheering as she arrives for trial. If you're a sports fan like me, it looks, this is the way that it struck me that I couldn't stop thinking about it. It looks like the way college football fans cheer when the buses drive by to bring their favorite team to the game.
0: Yeah, there's no solemnity. You're making a very important point here. There's no like tears and prayers for Lindsey Clancy. May God, you know, find a place for her soul and forgiveness. It's not like that. It's go Lindsay, you
1: yay,
0: go girl.
1: These people are insane. Cheering for her like it's a football team arriving at the stadium for a big game. There is a deep sickness, I think, associated with this. And I think it's not just this, right? These people that are showing up to cheer for Lindsay Clancy are of a similar mind as the people who showed up to cheer for Luigi Mangione, that assassin, or celebrated on social media when Charlie Kirk got assassinated, or much less significantly but still connected to me, Buck, they're the same women who say men are just as much of women as women are. They should be able to play women's sports. Their brains, they're wrong empathetically on everything.
0: Everything, yeah.
1: It's scary.
0: Well, this is a good time to talk to you about something that's actually incredibly uplifting and important, and I am honored, and this show is honored to be a part of, and that is saving tiny babies. Well, I guess all babies are tiny, but you know what I mean, babies in the womb, because that's what they are. They're just really small babies, and preborn is out there recognizing that there's now the abortion pill. There's abortion at so many states. Massachusetts just formally, same state where Lindsey Clancy, by the way, is getting cheered by lunatics, just formally said abortion all 9 months of a pregnancy is lawful. So that's what we're up against. And we've got to save as many babies and bring as many little smiling boys and girls into this world as we possibly can. That's where preborn comes in. It's an urgent mission. And they're doing it every day. And they're saving people. And they're saving the souls of people in the process. They need you. You are the pro-life community. You are the troops in this spiritual warfare. Can you please help preborn? They give mothers who come into their clinics a free ultrasound and then care and consideration and compassion. Say, have this baby. We will help you. Preborn will help you with this. You will not be alone. 80% of the moms who come into their clinics go, you know what? You're right. I'm going to have this baby. They don't go into an abortion clinic. They go to a preborn clinic. More than 80% of the time when that mother sees her baby through ultrasound, she chooses life. It costs preborn just $28 to do. If you can afford to, please consider a tax deductible gift to preborn of just $28. That covers one ultrasound. $140 would help five mothers make a better decision. To donate using your cell phone, dial #250, say the keyword baby. That's #250, say the keyword baby.
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1: Welcome back in, Clay and Buck. We're going to continue to take your calls. So many of you want to weigh in on this Lindsey Clancy mess. South Carolina primary tomorrow. Economic D-Day underway, as it has been described, against Iran. But let's go to Christelle in Mississippi.
13: Hey, Clay and Buck. Major dittos to you all. I just wanted to say I am straight Republican, raised Pentecostal in a good two-parent home, and I personally dealt with postpartum to where when she was about a week old, I was at an appointment, and a strong urge came over me to end me and my daughter's life because we were about to go to war and it was going crazy in my head and I didn't want to see her suffer. So what she did was wrong, but thank God I had the common sense to call my mom, and she immediately called my doctor, immediately got me on medicine, and they kept me in observation. I was scared of stairs because I was afraid I was going to, you know, throw us down the stairs.
1: Like, how long did, like, thank you for telling us this story. How long did that last for you?
13: A good month before the medicine kicked in.
1: And so you have how many children? Parents. How many children just now?
13: Just one. Just her. She's my miracle baby.
1: And so, she's doing well and you're doing well?
13: Yes, sir. She's 9. I'm still taking my medicines. I'm scared to get off of it because it was literally like a split in my head. Like, common sense was saying, Christelle, you'll go to hell for this. And the other side, well, you don't want to see her suffer. You don't want to see her suffer.
1: If you were on the jury, based on what you have seen from the Lindsay Clancy story so far, would you find her not guilty based on your experience?
13: I would say if it's legit, I would say reason of insanity and mental institution for the rest of her life. But if I was her, once my medicine kicked in, put me under the bus. Don't put me under. Put me under the jail. I don't want to be a part of society.
1: Would you show up and cheer for her like these women have at the trial?
13: No, I would show up and pray for her.
1: Thank you for the call. We'll have more calls when we come back. Thanks for hanging with us here on Clay and Buck.
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19: A record to run on. I'm Lisa Brady, Fox News. That's what Vice President J.D. Vance is pitching to midterm voters.
20: In just 18 months, we have seen an industrial renaissance all across the United States of America.
19: visiting a manufacturing facility in Maine and aiming to counter Democrat messaging on affordability.
20: Our vision of America is that we want businesses and workers investing in their communities, investing in their homelands, and thriving together.
19: Vance also warning what's been accomplished could be undone. The vice president also noting that Maine borders Canada and saying what the Trump administration wants is a fair deal for cross-border trade. This is President Trump says cars, trucks, and steel imported from Canada will have tariffs increased to 50% beginning in January. The two countries accusing each other of derailing talks aimed at ending a trade dispute.
2: We made progress. We did make some progress in recent weeks. In the end, that momentum reversed. And we could not accept what the U.S. had offered, nor could we give what they asked.
19: Canada's Prime Minister Mark Carney warning of dollar-for-dollar retaliation beginning next month.
21: U.S. Trade Representative Jamieson Greer, who is leading negotiations with his Canadian counterpart, blamed Canada for the breakdown, saying Ottawa demanded restrictions on U.S. wine, dairy, and auto imports.
19: Fox's Jared Halpern at the White House. Treasury Secretary Scott Bessent set to detail new sanctions on Iran.
22: He wrote this in the Financial Times today, quote, total financial isolation can obviate the need for American force. But Iran is standing firm. Its new security chief says they will strike their Gulf neighbors if they joined U.S. efforts to further isolate the country. And its Persian Gulf Strait Authority warns vessels violating its arrangements in Hormuz, they could be fined or confiscated.
19: Fox Business's Lauren Simonetti. Bessent describes economic D-Day as part of an endgame. 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

Welcome back in, Clay and Buck. We got a lot of stories that we are talking about. The Lindsey Clancy trial. 5-year-old, 3-year-old, 8-month-old, all killed, strangled with an exercise band by the mother. No dispute. The question is she not guilty by reason of temporary insanity? We have been discussing. A lot of people want to weigh in. Tomorrow is the South Carolina primary. We will find out who probably is going to be the next senator from South Carolina. This is a Republican runoff primary, and there are two primary contenders. We have had one of those contenders on the air with us. We have not yet had

0: going to continue to purchase illicitly smuggled Iranian oil and gas or not. If they are not, then basically Iran's economy is even more shut down than it has been in the past. But we are effectively trying to shut down every ability for Iran to export goods. Is that a pretty simple way to describe what, quote unquote, economic D-Day is?
1: That's what we're being told. Obviously, more details coming out from Treasury Secretary Scott Bessent, who really, by all accounts, has turned into one of the more formidable members of the Trump inner circle in the cabinet, a guy who knows what he's doing, knows the game, and is quite forceful, not afraid to stand up for whatever he thinks the best way forward is, including when he has some tense words with other members of the cabinet, or perhaps somebody who is running DOGE, if you believe the reports that have been written. So yes, Clay, I think that the situation with Iran is not going to change, unfortunately. I don't think that they're going to see this and say, meaning the Iranians, oh, now you're really being rough with us. I might also add, apparently, Iranian state media put out some threat against Barron Trump. Did you see this? This was on the... There have been stories for quite some time about the desire of the Iranians to take out a member of the Trump family. Fully monitored Iran broadcasts sickening video claiming Barron Trump is, quote, fully monitored and place a $10 million bounty on his head. And Clay, this is from Iranian state media. So they put out stuff like this, and it's a pretty clear indicator, I think, for anybody. They have no intention of negotiating with integrity and a hope toward peace here at all. They are a regime run. It's a regime of fanatics. I mean, that's the best word for them. At the top, the people who are still in charge of the IRGC, they are fanatics, and they aren't going to be easily swayed by the economic pain of their own people. So, I mean, do you think this is going to change? I saw over the weekend, they say that, On the upside of things, I'll give you the upside, the downside. The upside is 400% increase in traffic to the Strait of Hormuz. That was the headline. But it's a 400% increase from a 90% decrease. So,
0: yeah.
1: So it's an increase of a much smaller number. So it's a little misleading. You're still at about, I think, 20 or 30% of the traffic week by week through Hormuz. And beyond that, the U.S. is at the, I think we've already tapped into the Strategic Petroleum Reserve, what, 170 million barrels, something like this? I have to check the numbers. But we're juicing things as much as we can to keep it stable and nice. If this keeps going, Clay, it's not going to be good for our economy either.
0: Well, so here's what I would say, a couple of things. One, price of oil and gas, $85. It was $68 when all this started. I understand it's frustrating, but $68 to $85, so far, this has not been, for the global economy, debilitating. Long range, let me give you the positive. Long range, I think what is going to occur is the Strait of Hormuz is effectively going to become much less of a significant pathway for the transit of oil and gas, because a lot of people out there are saying Iran is an untrustworthy actor no matter what ends up happening going forward. We're going to create oil and gas pipelines, and the oil is going to get out other ways, which is going to actually create further economic turmoil for Iran. That, according to everything that I've read, because I'm intrigued by this, Buck, it might be until 2028 that, to a large extent, much of the oil and gas that has been transiting Strait of Hormuz will be able to get out without being involved in that transit at all. Typically, if you believe in markets, and I do, and I know you do, markets find solutions for goods that are desired. Oil and gas is desired. And ultimately, a big part of this story that still isn't getting told is that the biggest beneficiaries of the increase of oil and gas prices have actually been American oil and gas companies, which have posted their best ever earnings. Because we are now a net exporter of oil and gas, So unlike, let's say, in the

0: 1990s or even the 1970s, we have created economic independence on oil and gas. So our companies tend to benefit now when gas prices go up. Now, that's frustrating because you can say, oh, the fat cats smoking their cigars down in Texas, their boots kicked up on their desk. They've never been richer, but your average guy and gal who's driving around in a car right now, and they look over and the price of oil and gas is, I think it was $3.60 this morning when I happened to check out the price of oil and gas in my Nashville area as I was driving my son to school in my Tesla, not needing to go get oil and gas. I was driving my 11-year-old to school this morning, and I was checking to see what the price of oil and gas was in my neighborhood. It's about $3.60. My neighborhood's a little bit more expensive than general. Most neighborhoods would be. But I don't think that the average person out there is happy when they hear that the overall global climate is beneficial to the United States.
1: So the Trump administration is saying we can't let Iran get a nuke. Whatever we have to do is worth it. And things are going great. We're winning. And this is all going to be fine. That's fine. The polling, such as it is out there, and I mean from everybody that you can find, Pew Research, Marquette, Rasmussen, you know, Gallup, they all say the same thing. And this is not something that will surprise any of you. The biggest issue by far in every single pollster's data set for all voters, even higher for independent voters, even higher for undecided voters. I mean, cost of living, Clay. Cost of living. That has become the thing. So we can sit here and talk about a nuclear Iran. Bad, bad, bad. Can't have a nuclear Iran. Got to do what we got to do. Okay, fine. Maybe that's the right call. Maybe you agree with it. Maybe you don't. Whatever that may be. But all the voters really seem, I mean, and the other thing also is the secondary and third issues. It's, you know, it's kind of scattered. Immigration, health care. It's the things you would guess. You know, national security is like 8%. These things all drop down very dramatically. Inflation and cost of living is by far, you know, those two things obviously go hand in hand. That is the dominant thing that the people who will determine this midterm care about. And this is how you can have a Democrat Party, I might add, that's saying, you know, men can be women and play in women's sports. And, you know, they just went the open borders under Biden. And they're increasingly embracing these bloodthirsty Bolshevik types in the media and elsewhere. And, all, you know, all this stuff, Clay. But you know what they do always say? Prices are too high. We're going to fix that.
0: Yeah.
1: And this is the problem. Look, we have.
0: Trump benefited from Biden's inflation in the 2024 election because people were angry over prices. And he said, I'm going to make prices better. And prices haven't come down in a way that the average American feels it. That's just the reality. Now, you can sit around and say, and I believe I'm correct in this, team. Let me know if I'm wrong. In June of 2022, inflation was at 9.1%. 4 years later, basically, inflation is around 2.8%. That's a massive improvement. The problem is, and this is where we've been hammering on this for years, when Biden came into office in January of 2021, inflation was 1.9%. 18 months later, inflation was 9.1%. Okay? That's a staggering, massive, hugely unexpected in the lives of most people increase. Now, people like you and me said, hey, there's going to be consequences when we say, everybody go home, you're going to get paid and eat Doritos while you watch Netflix. It's the bravest thing that you can do, which is what we were told. In 2020, we flooded the market with money. People never have had more cash for doing nothing. The economic reality, remember, Buck, some people tried to argue, hey, we're in a new, remember, what was the phrase they used on the left that we were in They had a phrase for the new economic era we were in where they said we can just print money like crazy.
1: Well, they wanted universal basic income for everybody. Yeah. I mean, they wanted
0: which basically, by the way, we have.
1: Yeah.
0: I mean, you can make, I think it's like $15,000 a year basically without doing anything when you factor in food benefits and everything else. We basically do have a universal basic income. Modern monetary theory that got really popular?
1: MMT, yeah, for MMT. Sure. That was AOC's advisor for years, a big modern monetary theory. And their thing is spend whatever you need for the stuff you want. You'll figure out the inflation later, which is crazy.
0: Yes. You don't hear about MMT now, but back in the day you did. So we went from 1.9 to 9.1. People are still angry over the rapidity of the increase and the slowness of the increase, right? Which it is. We're 2.8, 2.9, whatever the official inflation rate is right now, has moderated to a large extent. But that spike still has people angry. And I think candidly, it's going to take a decade for people to get used to what things cost. And this is why historically, Buck, I have always said, we saw this with Jimmy Carter. Some of you out there lived through it in a real way in 1976 to 1980. Reagan came in and inflation was, I think inflation got to 17%, if I'm not mistaken, in the late 1970s, which is crazy. I'll look it up during the break. The team can correct me if I'm wrong on that. Mortgage rates were 17, 18%. And then Reagan came in, economically made a lot of great decisions, lowered tax rates. And from that point forward, things got better, but it took a bunch of years.
1: Here's just a little smattering, and you'll see more of this, unfortunately, in some of these Democrat ads that are running. Trump in July of 2024, at his RNC acceptance speech, I will end the devastating inflation crisis immediately, bring down interest rates, and lower the cost of energy. He said, starting on day one, we will drive down prices, make America affordable again. Under my plan, incomes will skyrocket. Inflation, these are quotes, inflation will completely vanish. Jobs will come roaring back and the middle class will prosper like never before. Look, I think overall it is a really good economy in a lot of ways. And we've been touting that. And we've been telling you when everyone else panicked, for example, with the stock market, or saying, no, it's fine. Don't give away your 401k to some speculator. It's fine. You know, it's going to come back. Unemployment is obviously very low. There's a lot of stuff that's really going very much in the right direction. But Clay, on inflation and prices, like 70% of independents are saying that stuff is not going the way it should right now. That's the tough place we're in at this moment.
0: I don't know what inflation would have to be at for people to be okay with affordability. I think if inflation were 1.9% or 2.1%, basically where the Fed wants it to be, right at 2, I think people would still be angry. I just think there's a deep anger over how much prices went up and how rapidly they went up and the fact that paychecks didn't keep up with it. And I think any incumbent's going to deal with challenges there.
1: And the Bernie Sanders oligarchs and trillionaires, you're hearing all about people, Clay, with wealth the likes of which really no one has ever had in human history in terms of the numbers, but also just in terms of the global scale of it. We're creating a class of ultra billionaires, which, by the way, it's actually a lot of good in this. I'm trying to get us ready for what the socialist rallying cry is and is going to be, or we'll come back into more of this. Your personal information is valuable, far more accessible, unfortunately, than you realize. 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

0: Welcome back into Clay and Buck. Clay, we have a super quick turn here, so why don't you just tell everybody where you are taking us on this freeform improvisational radio journey that is the Clay and Buck show next.
1: There's a crazy WNBA story. Stop me if you've heard that. We also have loaded lines. I'll get to some of your calls, many different directions that we are headed to all when we shall return. But I want to tell you all about Rapid Radios. 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
4: Good afternoon. I'm Gail Mino. A memorial service will be held this week for an off-duty Richmond County deputy killed last week in a head-on collision. 49-year-old Philip Wasson was killed in the crash. His daughter, who was in the vehicle with him, was taken to an area hospital. Wasson completed three tours of duty overseas in the Army Reserves and had worked for the Sheriff's Department for the last 18 years. The memorial service will be held tomorrow at 2 p.m. at Advent Lutheran Church on Washington Road. Utility work means a week-long road closure in Columbia County. Traffic officials are warning commuters Antebellum Way will be closed starting today and lasting through Friday while utility installation is underway. No through traffic will be allowed on Antebellum Way, but officials say driveway access to the dog park will remain open. And a first at the University of South Carolina, the school's board of trustees has elected the first woman to serve as the chair of the 20-member board. In the News Center, I'm Gail Mino. AccuWeather forecast coming up next.
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5: This afternoon will be sunny with a high of 96. Tonight, expect partly cloudy skies with a low of 66. Tomorrow will bring a mix of clouds and sun, reaching a high of 94. On Wednesday, it will be humid with a blend of sun and clouds, leading to an afternoon thunderstorm and a high of 90. Thursday will also be humid with intervals of sun, later turning cloudy, with a couple of afternoon thunderstorms and a high of 89. Friday is forecasted to be cloudy, humid, with a morning thunderstorm in some areas, followed by occasional rain and another thunderstorm in the afternoon with a high of 90. For news, talk, and information, WGAC, I'm AccuWeather meteorologist Joe Lundberg.
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8: Welcome back in, Clay and Buck. Okay, I saw this happen late last night, Buck, and I could not believe it was real. I initially thought it was AI. Enos Kanter Freedom, a former first-round NBA draft pick. We've had some serious topics, so let's have some fun with the absurdity that remains the WNBA. Enos Kanter Freedom and Royce White are two former first-round NBA draft picks who have declared for the WNBA because the WNBA cannot define what a woman is. So Enos Kanter went to a game between the Chicago, whatever they're called, and the Indiana Fever. By the way, Caitlin Clark, 30 points, 10 assists for a fifth time. The entire rest of the WNBA combined, there have been four games where somebody has posted 30 points and 30 or more points and 10 or more assists. Okay. Not bad for the 11th best guard in the league. The players voted her the 11th best guard in the league because she's white and straight and they hate her. Okay. So Enos Kanter is there, Buck. He is wearing a shirt that just says woman, and it has a definition of what a woman is. Did you see this picture? It is really funny.
9: Of course, it answers the question, what is a woman, with a dictionary definition of what, in fact, a woman is.
8: So a player for the Chicago, I think they're called the Sky, the Chicago Sky team. She gets mad at Enos Kanter. 6'11". Some of these pictures and videos you have to see to believe. I've got a bunch of them up at Clay Travis on X. You go there, you scroll down, you can see it all. But this is what had happened last night. A player named Natasha Cloud was angry at him, ran at him, cursing and screaming at him. And he was kicked out of the game, even though he didn't do anything that I could see. But this is what it sounded like if you happen to be listening to the broadcast of the game last night, cut 3.
10: Right before the break, this was the scene inside Wintrust Arena after Natasha Cloud got that bucket, she wanted her voice heard. We have talked about the conversations surrounding the W. That is Enos Kanter in the building today. And he has voiced how he's felt about the situation. Natasha Cloud voicing her opinion as well. Kanter was just escorted out.
8: Okay, so he was kicked out of the game, Buck, for wearing a shirt that defined what a woman is by a woman's basketball player who was angry that he was defining what a woman was to try to make sure that men are not able to play in the WNBA. He was asked about, I mean, I feel so far down the absurd rabbit hole that it's like, even I am in disbelief that this is going on.
9: This is funny. Sophie Cunningham, this is according to Enos Kanter, who spoke to Fox News. Sophie Cunningham shot a three, and I put my hands up to celebrate. Literally a couple of possessions later, Natasha came back and started yelling and screaming and said, she's not going to sleep with you.
8: We have the audio of that. Yeah, cut five. Play. This is Enos Kanter. Listen.
11: It was towards the end of the third quarter. Sophie Cunningham shot a three. I put my hands up to celebrate, right? Literally a couple positions later, Natasha came back and started screaming and yelling and said, she's not going to sleep with you. And I was like, I am not trying to sleep with her. I'm just here to protect women and support her. And then obviously after that, she started yapping and she started to walk towards me. And literally I just got up. And then I was like, I'm just here to protect women, and that's all. And then she started to yell. She started to use some very heavy language. She started to actually cuss. And I was very shocked that there were a lot of kids and there were a lot of teenagers was at that game. And I just cannot believe that she was just cussing and using those F-bombs in front of all these kids.
8: Okay, so Buck, we've got maybe one more cut here. Of Enos Kanter Freedom says, this is on Laura Trump's show on Fox News, that Sophie Cunningham is, quote, an American hero. Listen. Cut
12: seven. First of all, I want to say she's an American hero.
13: Yes.
12: Everywhere she goes, I see now a lot of people are coming out and actually defending her. But obviously, if you're standing up for something that you believe in, you're going to get hate all the time. But I think she's inspiring not only the players in WNBA, but girls from all over the world, not only in America, because I get so many messages and they're saying that from all over the world. Wow. They're saying, now, hey, if you ever see Sophie, can you please say hi to her?
8: Okay. But can you believe, like, as someone who is not in the day-to-day fray of sports, can you believe that we have reached
9: certainly not
8: a point
9: of the WNBA? Yes.
8: Well, I mean, even me, look, did you see the meme that went super viral of two people that are having a conversation and one of the people just can't believe what the other person is saying? And somebody just put 2019 on the girl who can't believe everything that's being said. And somebody else wrote 2026 on the person who's telling, like if you just go back to 2019 and you think of all the crazy things that have happened since 2019, 7 years later, it feels like our narrative cycle is just so accelerated and moving towards crazier every single day that it's almost hard to go back to 2019 and explain how we got to a position where the WNBA is so committed to not saying what a woman is that they have allowed men to declare themselves eligible for the WNBA draft and somehow cheering a player who said men shouldn't be able to compete in women's sports, as Enos Kanter was doing, leads to a WNBA player cursing him out and getting him kicked out of the game as he is standing there in a shirt that defines what a woman is, something that the WNBA could end a lot of this chaos with if they could just define what a woman is. Even I cannot believe that we have entered into a world where this is a day-to-day interaction. And even, by the way, how can you justify kicking him out of the game when all he did was stand up and celebrate one of the players making a three-point shot? And then he just got screamed at. I don't understand why he was ejected from the game.
9: I guess they would say it's a private venue and for the purposes of crowd control. I mean, I'm sure they have some thin justification for it. I agree with you. That seems totally. They should definitely refund his ticket. Not that he cares. Yeah. But they should, whatever he paid, although he was pretty close. Probably cost him courtside at that game. Probably cost you a couple hundred bucks. So there's a refund, I think, in his future. But for I'm curious too. Why would this? Why is this particular player? Is there some backstory here? But is she also? Her name is Cloud, and she plays for the Sky. That's kind of a funny coincidence.
8: That's kind of funny.
9: Sorry. Side note, but the animosity here is what exactly? Like, what? Why did this come from her? Do we know? Do we have any sense on the backstory as to why she would do this? It's just that you see what I'm saying? Has she been very outspoken about this?
8: Why is she particularly triggered by this? He says it all started when he was cheering Sophie Cunningham and she started screaming, "She's not going to sleep with you," which is strange.
9: A little presumptuous, too. Enos is a very handsome man. You know, he's the appropriate height for Sophie.
8: I don't know. Is Enos married? Sophie's single.
9: I don't know.
8: What if they had a relationship? This would be, I mean, first of all, they'd probably create some incredible athletes. I mean, he's 6'11", nearly 7 feet tall, I believe, and she's 6'1", if I'm not mistaken. That'd probably be quite the elite basketball team that they could have together. But no, I agree with you. It is in general, and I think this is almost always true. The person who loses its temper, his or her temper first, has lost an argument. So she's on the basketball court and she completely loses her temper and he's the one who has to pay a price for it. Producer Allie says maybe she's the one that wants to sleep with Sophie. We've got a bunch of talkbacks, by the way. Good
9: producer
8: good
9: Allie
8: from producer Allie on the top rope there. Yeah. Okay. Let's see. This is important. Podcast listener Guy, could be Guy. Says he's got a take. Cut D.
13: Buck getting after Clay about not being rude to guests. What about your Christy Nome interview?
8: That's a good point. You're just trying to slide away and hope people don't remember the infamous Christy Nome versus Buck controversy of I don't even know what year that was. That's a good callback.
9: Some of you wouldn't listen. The Buckster was right. Not the right person for the job on the DHS side of things. Unless you really don't like dogs. I think that on that one, some of us can see trouble brewing in advance. That's all I'll tell you. But yes, Clay and I have both had, I think we both have had one in 5 years of doing the show where you weren't really, I thought Christy Nome was just being untruthful and disingenuous. And that's not a surprise to anybody who's seen what's happened since then. But Clay, I think you were just annoyed at, you weren't angry at Pence. You were annoyed at the refusal to answer the question. I didn't like the way Nome was conducting herself, publicly on Twitter or in the interview. So that kind of came across, but in 5 years, guys, that's very, we have guests on almost every day. So I think we're doing pretty well. This is a little bit like, you know, the wife that tells the husband, you're only nice 99% of the time. It's like, that's pretty good.
8: Brett has a take in Key Largo, Florida. F. He says, nobody cares about the Lindsey Clancy case. We're just making up the fact that people care. Cut F.
14: Hey, Buck, you got something right. This is an online story about that woman doing that to her kids. No one in real life is talking about it. No one in real life cares. No one I've talked to even knows her name. It's an online story for online trolls who don't have a life and can't get off of online. You guys should get back to the real world and get off of online yourself.
8: Okay. Right now, the lead story on Fox News, CNN, and MSNBC is the Lindsey Clancy story. Legitimately, they are outside the courtroom talking to different reporters across every news network. During our commercial break, my assistant, Katie, came in and said, I cannot stop reading about this story. She has a 10-month-old and she has a 3-year-old. So you can understand for people who have young children, this is, I think, a monster story. I think that there is not a mom listening to us right now in the entire audience, millions of people nationwide. I bet there's not a single mom listening to us right now who hasn't had a conversation with her friends or other moms about this story. Now, I do think, Buck, what he is somewhat correct in is I think a lot of men have not noticed this story as much as women have. So I do think there's probably some truth, because you and I did not pay a lot of attention to this until I started doing the reading about it. I did not have a strong take. Allison from L.A., she says, I'm ignorant. Listen, cut E.
15: I just cannot get over how ignorant Clay is sounding. It's like he just cannot even grasp what a psychotic episode is and how someone can be in one and have no idea what they're doing. And obviously, if she wasn't, then she should burn in hell. And I'm not some supporter of her. I didn't even pay attention to the trial. But there are people who go into psychotic episodes. It's a fact.
8: I don't care. I think if you murder your children, regardless of what your motives are, you should, in my opinion, you should get the death penalty. And I'm not even a huge death penalty guy. I think if you murder children, period, I don't care what your motivation is. That kid was 5. That kid was 3. That kid was 8 months old. I hate to be graphic, but she sent her husband out to go do an errand so that she could have those kids to herself. It takes, Buck, you mentioned this off air, but I do think it takes a long time to strangle someone to death with an exercise
9: band. People don't understand the degree of violence and ferocity involved in this act against these children as well. The viciousness, because a lot of these women, they just have no idea what violence is like in real life. The ones who are out there with these posters and placards and everything else. This is not a true crime TV show. This was actually done to 3 children. Clay, I agree with you 100% on all the things you just said. I think that child murder should be the most heavily punished crime in the entire, you know, in the entire legal book. I think that child murder is as evil as anything can possibly be.
8: I would, again, I wish, if you're listening to us right now and you are in state legislatures, as many people are, make child murder strict liability. Do away with a mental defense. It is such a heinous crime. I think it should be strict liability. Again, if we're going to say if you sleep with a 16-year-old and that 16-year-old lies to you when you're 22 and says that she's 19, it's still a crime. I've been involved in some of these cases as a criminal defense attorney. Strict liability is very difficult to handle because there isn't a mental capacity to it. I think murdering children should be a strict liability defense. I don't care what you did. You should. I got a lot of things that I want to say that I cannot say without making FCC violations, but this case to me is not a complicated one.
9: I agree.
8: And I will tell you as we go to break, our friends at Good Ranchers are doing incredible work. 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

0: 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So we've got calls and we've got talkbacks and so many things. Oh my, we haven't even gotten to... 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We have Scott Bessent, though, some of the economic stuff that Scott Bessent's talking about. 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
10: They're calling it Operation Economic Outcast. On Lisa Brady, Fox News, Treasury Secretary Scott Bessent just outlining new sanctions on Iran and secondary sanctions on countries and entities that aid the regime.
11: Every country has a defined timeline to shut down activities we have identified. If they do not take action, we will do so unilaterally through Treasury authorities.
10: Using money laundering as an example of help for Iran that has to stop.
11: Any entity that facilitates money laundering on behalf of Iran will be removed from the U.S. dollar system. The clock just started ticking.
10: He says President Trump is calling world leaders as part of a level setting, a setting of expectations with countries that may be impacted. Besant declining to say which countries or to confirm timelines, but he's signaling U.S. patience is limited and that no one is above the reach of sanctions. Iran has already warned of seismic retaliation for the economic isolation campaign. Earlier, Iran's currency hit a record low. Vice President J.D. Vance says he thought the U.S. and Canada had a deal on trade, but that Canada made last-minute demands he calls unreasonable, and that the U.S. just wants a fair deal.
12: If you look at the amount of tariffs that have been applied, not just on Maine, but on a lot of our northern states that are doing cross-border trade with Canada, Canada and China have been the two worst countries when it comes to trade policy anywhere in the world. What a shame that is.
10: The vice president visiting a manufacturing facility in Maine ahead of the midterm elections. Canada's prime minister accusing U.S. negotiators of making demands Canada could not meet. He is vowing retaliation for higher tariffs as President Trump warns of another increase beginning January 1st. Multiple ICE sources just confirming to Fox more than 1,300 arrests of illegal immigrants over 2 weeks in Virginia and Maryland, including nearly 400 with criminal convictions or pending criminal charges. 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

0: Third hour of Clay and Buck kicks off right now. Thanks for being here with us, everybody. Appreciate all of you. And I just realized now I say appreciate like Clay does. You have rubbed off on me. It is no longer the appreciate that I grew up with as a New York City kid, but now appreciate, which I like, which is shorter. Someone claims that I said y'all recently, Clay. I don't think that happened, but if it did happen, it slipped in there, which means now I've gone full y'all as well. Something else that I will put on all of you as a result of talking to you all so many years here on the phone. We've got a lot of loaded lines, which we shall be getting to. We're looking forward to your calls, chatting with all of you about many things. And we just got into the Enos Kanter WNBA situation. That continues to be quite a story. And I have to say, I don't see it stopping because they refuse to take the only obvious way out. So that's something we will be following up with you on. Can we play, hold on a second. We just had Besant a few moments ago. Did we play this one yet, Clay, or did we already hit this? Is this one? No, we have not. Scott Besant was talking about the operation against the economic D-Day operation against Iran. This is Cut 30, team. Play this one. This was just maybe the last hour or so. Play it.
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0: Donald Trump's gone in January of 2029. We might get Kamala Harris. We might get Gavin Newsom. They're going to roll the dice that they're going to get a weak, ineffectual leader, and that everything that is a major problem for them is going to be erased. They also do not care about their people. They do not care if they are suffering. They do not care if they are starving. They see all of that in some way, that suffering, as a price to be paid for them being right in the long term. And you've studied this. Their behavior is going to be very different than ours. And so I think one of the big challenges here, in addition to not knowing who exactly is the leaders now, is we keep expecting them to respond as a rational actor would, and they're not a rational actor. They're religious zealots who are focused on where things are going to be in 300 years, not where things are going to be in 3 months. And does that make, I think that's the challenge. So how do you get an irrational actor to make a rational decision? I think that's the biggest challenge that we face now, which is why, to me, I think ultimately we just have to presume that there is, my thought all along, Buck, has been that Trump wants a grand coup de grace that he can claim as a victory and he can just pull out. And that's why I've said, is it seizing the nuclear dust, so-called? Is it, what can he do that to him is a grand victory that allows him to pull back out of here and just say, you know what, in the years ahead, we're going to have to keep bombing these guys. We want to keep them from getting a nuclear weapon. But if we're not going to put troops on the ground and we're not going to really roll the dice and say, let's try to remake Iran once and for all, which I understand that argument, but it seems like clearly we're not going to do it, then how do you get out? I think that's the basic question. What am I missing? What would CIA analyst Buck Sexton have said 20 years ago if you were sitting in rooms analyzing this situation?
1: I mean, easy to say now. I would have told you not to do this whole thing, so, which was kind of my feeling from the beginning. But
0: how do you get out of it without looking back? Yes, I can totally understand the people out there who are saying this is, we should have never done this. Okay, we've done it. How do you get out? What advice would you give?
1: I think at this point, you're going to have to accept a subpar deal, most likely, which just means, and it's not even really a deal, an agreement. I think you say, all right, if you return Hormuz traffic, if it just gets back to what it was before this whole mess, then we will figure out what we're doing with your nuclear program, et cetera, another day. But that's, I think, the best thing that you're going to find with this. And you keep a lot of the maximum pressure campaign of sanctions in place and a lot of things. But you say, look, if you blow up one tanker, we're going to come and hit you with all the stuff we've got. There are concerns, by the way, about how much we have in the way of munitions to continue what we've already been doing. I mean, just running out of the bombs that we need to do some of these things on a continued basis. So that's, I think the Trump administration has moved quickly to address that, but that's something that has been discussed and publicly reported on. And I do know that. I mean, we do not have an endless supply of the munitions that we've been using to blow up various targets and things. So it's a rough spot we're in right now with this. They're telling us that it's economic D-Day. What are they going to tell us in a month when Iran's behavior hasn't changed? They haven't agreed to anything. I just want to know, what are we told then? I don't know. I wonder at this point. I just think a lot of people are looking around saying, hey, this is really supposed to be about fixing things here at home. And this administration, unfortunately, has had to spend a lot of its time and energy now trying to figure out how to reopen the Strait of Hormuz, which was open at the beginning of this year. So this is where we are right now. It's not where we really wanted to be in late August on that issue. Some other things are looking good, but I don't want people to think that we're unwilling to say, or certainly that I'm unwilling to say, what the concerns are here with what this policy has been. I mean, Clay, we were on a call with the White House, a few months ago, and they were telling us a deal was imminent.
0: Yeah.
1: That's just reality. Months ago, like 60 days ago, the deal is here. We're good. We've got them right where we want them.
0: We signed the deal 60 days ago, and Iran did not comply with any of the terms. So if you have an intransigent

0: intelligent leadership that has no interest in responding to rational actors, what do you do? Some of you have dated people like this. You know, if you take it outside of geopolitics, some of you have been in particularly toxic
1: relationships. Some people have been married to people like this. I mean, it can be tough out there.
0: Some of you have been married to individuals like this. You behave in an eminently rational fashion, in your opinion, and the rationality does not ever take. And so Iran is not a rational actor. And so they respond, I think it's fair to say, to brute aggression and force. And if we're not willing to put boots on the ground, which does not appear that we are, how much more brute aggression and force can we bring to bear? I think that is a very challenging dynamic to try to reconcile as we come up on the midterms. What I would suggest, Buck, is we get some, if I were giving advice, I would say get some sort of ridiculous 90-day ceasefire and let that run through the midterms, and then make your decision immediately after the midterms about what you truly want to do to try to solve this issue. And unfortunately, I think you nailed it a while back when you said we're basically going to be in a mow the grass situation with Iran as long into the future as most of us can see, where we're trying to keep them from becoming like North Korea, a country that gets a nuclear weapon and then has to be taken very seriously because they're a little bit like the person with the loaded gun who's just always waving it around in an open room. You don't know who's going to get shot. And so you have to, in some way, countenance the crazy because you don't want to get shot. I think that's kind of where we are if they ever end up with a nuke.
1: Yeah, oil prices come and go, but a nuke is forever, and they know that. So that's the way that they are operating here. And I you're asking me the question, which is the question, how do you fix the situation? I do not see a fix.
0: Really. Yeah, that's not good.
1: That's the real answer. And I think, unfortunately, a lot of people are saying, don't be negative. Trump's got this. Everything's awesome. I trust Trump in this one. Okay, we are heading into a midterm election, and there are people who do not take the opinion that everything Trump says is awesome and everything he does is perfect and brilliant, and they are not looking positively on the situation of Iran and oil prices and all the rest of it. And that's a challenge for us right now. I think the messaging needs to get better. Maybe Bessent's economic D-Day is that he's talking about. We played the clip. Maybe that changes the dynamic in a meaningful way. I would love that. I am hoping for that. Like I said, I am not betting on it. All right, I've got two questions for you, both related to the cell phone on your hand. 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

0: 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Steve in Spokane, what you got for us?
1: Hey, Clay, been listening to you ever since the days of OutKick on Sirius.
0: Thank you very much.
1: Morning that you were in Florida and you went over to the radio station and they weren't on and you spent the first half hour on your phone.
0: Buck, you and I were talking about this last week down in Palm Beach. Everybody who does radio has crazy stories. I was in Panama City Beach. My show started at 5 a.m. in the morning. There was supposed to be a guy at the iHeart Studios to let me in. And Steve in Spokane, you were listening. I had to do the first half hour on my radio show because the guy to let me in had not shown up.
1: Correct.
0: But anyway, hell of a radio show.
1: It was. I liked it. The reason I called is I have not heard anywhere on any news anywhere. We've been through this Clancy thing before with Andrea Yates. Except she killed five and she drowned them.
0: Was that in South Carolina, if I remember correctly, the mom who drove her car into the...
1: That was Susan Smith.
0: Oh, okay.
1: Andrea Yates did it down in Houston, playing postpartum, but she drowned all five of her kids. Oh. And she's now halfway through her 40-year sentence.
0: Thank you for the call. Unfortunately, this has happened many different times. And I think the best solution is, in my mind, for murder of children, can we just do away, can we make it strict liability and do away with insanity defenses? If you murder children, there should not be an ability of, in my opinion, you shouldn't be able to argue that you were temporarily insane, even if that might sometimes be applicable. I want to tell you about our friends at the International Fellowship of Christians and Jews. They have done a tremendous job of taking care of so many people who need help in the Holy Land. I have seen the work that they do myself and the impact that it has. 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
4: Good afternoon, I'm Gail Mino. Augusta Mayor-elect Stephen Kendrick is giving residents two more chances this week to offer input while planning is underway for the city's future. A public session will be held this evening at the Julian Smith Casino, with the last one set for Thursday at Warren Road Community Center. Both sessions get it underway at 6 p.m. A man critically injured in a single vehicle wreck last week in Aiken County has died. That crash reported last Wednesday on Atomic Road when a pickup driven by 71-year-old Richard Williams veered off the road, struck a drainage ditch in a mailbox. Williams died from his injuries over the weekend. And two people were shot, leaving one dead Friday in Augusta. Richmond County deputies say the shooting took place in the 3800 block of Old Waynesboro Road. Ronald Wynn died from his injuries. A woman who was also shot was taken to an area hospital, her condition not given. So far, no arrests. In the news center, I'm Gail Mino. The forecast is next.
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3: This afternoon will be sunny with a high of 96. Tonight, expect partly cloudy skies with a low of 66. Tomorrow will bring a mix of clouds and sun, reaching a high of 94. Wednesday will be humid with a blend of sun and clouds and a chance of an afternoon thunderstorm with a high of 90. Thursday will also be humid, starting with some sun before turning cloudy, and a couple of afternoon thunderstorms with a high of 89. Friday will be cloudy and humid with a morning thunderstorm in some areas, followed by occasional rain and a thunderstorm in the afternoon, reaching a high of 90. For News Talk and Information WGAC, I'm AccuWeather meteorologist Joe Lundberg.
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4: Welcome back in here to Clay and Buck. We have a lot of talkbacks and calls and people coming in with their thoughts on all of the things. You know, something else, Clay, that I just want to put in our... I say hopper because of tennis. You know, the ball hopper. Is that a thing that people who don't play tennis say? Like, put it in the hopper. Is that a general phrase? Right?
5: I didn't even know it came from tennis as a ball hopper. I was kind of just thinking it was almost like just something that's... I think of the hopper almost as like you're going to throw it in a toaster oven and it's going to hop up. I didn't know where it came from exactly.
4: Oh, I don't know if it comes from tennis. I just know that we call it a hopper when we pick the balls up. And I wanted to put out there that this, the data center thing is another story that just keeps growing and has more legs, so much so that, Clay, in a lot of these elections... And a lot of these important elections, we just had a bunch of primaries, but you're going to see this more also in the general in November. Data centers are an issue. People are spending real campaign dollars to put out there that someone is either pro data center, or they're in the back pocket of the data centers, or this has turned into a thing, much more so than I would have anticipated, you know, 6 to 12 months ago, and it's catching on. So I'll definitely want to talk more about that. And I know that we have people. Oh, Trump here. Here's Trump talking about data centers again. The president keeps getting asked about it. Play 14.
6: The data center subject to me is a pretty simple one. If you pick the right location, and it's got to be, not every location is perfect for it, but you pick the right location, what it means for a community is jobs and lots of money and lower taxes. And the data centers now are mandated by me that they build their own electricity, so they're not taking it from the grid. It's going to lower the electric cost because they're building electricity, and the extra... As an example, we talked about this one. I'm very proud of it. It was my idea. They're going to build their own electric producing facility. And that electricity that they have left over is going to the grid. It's going to lower the cost of electricity. So if I were a community, I would want the data center. It means jobs, it means income, and it means lower taxes.
4: All right, Clay, you're going to have to help me out with this, because I have a feeling that among the MAGA faithful, there is a willingness to trust Trump on Iran more than there is a willingness to trust Trump on the data centers right now. And I would submit that Trump is a builder. He understands community zoning and regulations and the dollars and cents of the electricity costs and all. That stuff is in his bones, right? What's going to get built in the neighborhood? What's it going to cost? What's it going to do? He has lived that his whole life. He's still, I know he's been president for 6 years. The Middle East, you know, is very complicated, and it's not really, I don't think he's going to be, let's just say the Middle East is not the area of the world that he knows best. But I feel like people trust him more on Iran policy than on the data centers right now. And that doesn't make sense to me, because there's all this ignoring. I mean, there's Trump saying it. He's like, you got to do the right place, but they're going to bring jobs. It's going to be good. It's going to do all these good things. there's a lot of opposition to that. Are you seeing this too? A lot of opposition online. People running campaign commercials smearing the other guy as being too pro data center.
5: It's China. China's winning. They have convinced a lot of people that data centers are a major threat. And I think you have to be, this is one where I think Rush would have been particularly adept at explaining. You have to look beyond the front-facing story, which is, and I understand it, there's a lot of apprehension about AI. What is it going to represent? What is it going to mean for you, for me, for our families? Everybody out there is uncertain about what AI is going to do. And I think, Buck, this is one of the areas where big tech execs have actually been really bad, because they have been telling people, all your jobs are going to vanish. The whole world is going to immediately change, and it makes people very nervous. And China, why are they doing this? Why is China behind this? There's an apprehension, there's a nervousness, and they're filling that void. China wants us to stop building data centers so China can get a technological advantage on the United States. We, to my knowledge, are not able to go into China and spend billions of dollars convincing people in China that they shouldn't be building data centers. China is able to come to the United States and spend billions of dollars convincing people that we shouldn't be building data centers, because they see it as a huge advantage to them. I think the communication on this has not been great.
4: The Soviets, you guys know I talk about this, and I talked to you about the Mitrokhin archive, which is fascinating, and more people should know about it. We have the archives of the KGB from the Cold War. I mean, not the current iteration, the FSB, but the actual KGB. We got the archives when the wall fell. And it's kind of an amazing story. And Clay, I just bring it up because they were running what they call active measures, which is propaganda inside of the United States using a bunch of different cutouts, carve-outs, and agents against civilian nuclear energy, not just nuclear weapons. They didn't want, because they recognize the advantage, the better you get with civilian nuclear, the more you know about nuclear, period, the advances, nuclear technology overall. So they were always spreading fear, and particularly using fear after, believe it or not. So they mess up with Chernobyl, and they're trying to convince Americans that we're the problem with nuclear. And this also happened with Three Mile Island. So there is all this effort to scientifically hobble us by exploiting this fear. Clay, I think you're absolutely right on the China aspect of this. A lot of this stuff is coming from the social media, because when I ask people, what is the, first of all, AI is here. They're already, this was a kind of a big story that no one's paying attention to. They have now proof of the first time that somebody was killed in Ukraine. I think it was three civilians, tragically, but killed by a Russian autonomous drone that had no human in the kill chain, meaning the drone took off, flew, picked target, went after the target. And the target was like some kind of infrastructure, but it killed three people. Point here being, we're already there. This stuff is, I took a Waymo today. I went to the dentist, which is one of my least favorite places on the planet, by the way. I hate, are you, do you hate too?
5: I hate dentists.
4: I sit there and
5: sorry
4: they like laugh.
5: And here's something I will say, Buck. Have you had to take Speed to the dentist yet? He's just getting his teeth in.
4: No.
5: Oh, yeah.
4: Oh, gosh.
5: So I think, I don't know what it is. I think I'm worse going to the dentist now than I was when I was a kid. And I don't know why it is. I don't know if my teeth feel more sensitive. When you're a kid, you're used to not being in control. So maybe it doesn't bother you as much when you just have to lay down and somebody's working on your teeth. So I'm with you. But you rode in a Waymo. I'm seeing them all over Nashville now. Waymos are everywhere.
4: And they're rolling out RoboCar. Tesla RoboCar is, I think, September, October. Elon Musk has tweeted about this. That's going to be an autonomous taxi for, similar to Waymo, but not running. It uses different technology. Waymo's like a lot of cameras and stuff. It's different. Tesla's software-based. Tesla RoboCab is going to be software-based. So I want everyone to understand, like, this thing about AI is, it's happening right now. It's not a maybe in 10, you're not being a futurist by thinking about these things and the impact on markets and transportation and where people want to live and everything. Just wait till we get to VTOL, autonomous vehicles, which also exist. They're real.
5: Buck, they have in Las Vegas right now, I believe it's called Zooks. Some of you listening, we got a great new affiliate in Las Vegas now. We appreciate everybody out there. These don't even have brake pads or gas pads. They don't have steering wheels. The things will pick you up in Las Vegas now. I believe it's the city they're most common in. This is Google's autonomous vehicle. It has four seats. You face inward at each other, and it will drive you all over Las Vegas. There is no steering wheel. So we're reaching now autonomous vehicle levels. Even in a Waymo right now, I assume the one you rode in, it feels a bit odd, but it still has a driver's seat. It still has a wheel and everything else.
4: The funniest thing was someone behind me like didn't like and started honking, you know, like because the Waymo wasn't going fast enough. And I just want to be like, buddy, argue with
5: good
4: Google,
5: luck.
4: You know, like take it up with, like, I can't do anything here. But Clay, the fear, this is all tied into, there's an anxiety over the future, which all human beings have. The future is uncertain. This is just kind of a deeply encoded thing, pardon the phrase, encoded thing in us. And that's part of it, but also the China angle. They want us to run away from embracing this technology as much as possible. It's happening. The question is whether we're going to be the leader in it or China is going to be the leader in it. There is no let's go back to analog phones and, you know, listening to a VHS or, you know, cassette tapes. That's not happening.
5: Here's what I would say. Do you remember, I believe, and you can correct me if I'm wrong, Sarah Palin started drill, baby, drill. Wasn't that her phrase?
4: I think
5: drill, baby, drill, I think was Sarah Palin's phrase. And it eventually cut through because there was a huge opposition. Some of you will remember. It's still kind of out there, although it's faded, in the Democrat Party to us being energy independent and producing as much oil and gas as we can. There's still an opposition to it, but drill, baby, drill ultimately won the debate. And I think it was kind of a coherent, easy to understand catchphrase. What I would say to all of you is energy, energy, energy is the future of this country and of the world. And the country that produces the most affordable energy is going to be the winner of all economic processes in the future, whether it's fossil fuels or whether it's the data centers that are producing their own amount of energy. Whoever can do it the most affordably and the best is going to control the global economy.
4: We have VIP email here from Robert. I'm a retired IT exec. I do a retirement gig at a golf course. So he knows IT, he knows golf. Yes, golf courses use a ton of water, but most get it from a lake or deep well. Data centers don't. So the issue for rural areas is the cost of municipal water and power of data centers. Data centers don't provide a lot of long-term employment because the systems can be operated remotely. The key is to get the equilibrium between tax income and energy cost stabilization for the local citizens for a data center to work for the community. Sure. This is my short answer to this. Yeah, there's going to be some adjustments. There's a good way and a not as good way to do this stuff. And even Trump said, you don't want this to be everywhere and anywhere. We have zoning in cities for a reason. There's a reason why, you couldn't just open up a strip club across the, from the gated community where Clay lived. Well, I assume you can. I don't know. Clay might have to look into this.
5: I don't know. I'm getting into a bunch of different businesses. I don't know. Yeah. That would be,
4: but you know, they
5: might be able to get the San Francisco 49ers owner to swing by.
4: They could. Tough day over there. Tough day. They couldn't open an industrial park across the street from where you live in some area without there being a fight over it. So I think the data center thing is, of course, we need to pay attention. Just like with all these AI things, we are going through change. There's going to be some pluses, some minuses. There's going to be some things that we have to get used to and things are going to change. Just wait till you start having Amazon delivery drones everywhere. That's coming very soon, too. They're going to be, now you're going to say, oh, I don't want that buzzing around. Yeah, well, if you live in a rural area, by the way, you might be able to get Amazon packages within a few hours now. That's how much the logistics chain shifted forward. So, but I just think that the politics of this, Clay, are really interesting right now because you've got a lot of people who are running around saying, oh, I don't want data centers. And well, that depends. That all depends. Where is it going to go? What's it going to do? And the water use issue as well. I think that that's addressable. Data centers are trying to actually create their own power and creating more energy as part of their needs. But speaking of energy, see this blue liquid I have in this cup here? That, my friends, is Chad Mode from Chalk. I was drinking it today during the show because I love this stuff. How do you keep your energy up? Well, I got to talk a lot. I got to run around after speed. I got to keep the wife happy, take packages up and down the stairs because our elevator's out. I got a busy day ahead of me. Chalk keeps me going. The Chalk Male Vitality Stack is amazing, but there's also Chalk's pre-workout formula, Chad Mode. 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
5: Welcome back in, Clay and Buck. We got a couple of good talkbacks and calls. James in Louisville's been asking for a while. I like your idea here from a legal perspective. James, fire away.
16: Yeah, Buck, I know y'all's job is, Clay and Buck's job is wordsmithing. A lot of people don't know what strict liability is. I kind of do because I had the same education as you. So I think what would go across America a lot better would be this idea of not guilty by reason of insanity. Now, I know I didn't do the research, but there are a few states that allow guilty but insane. And that's what needs to sweep the nation. I know you were talking about with strict liability with regard to children, you know, the murder of children, but I'm talking a little bit more broadly, even with adults, that because they have to receive some form of punishment or at least court oversight to their treatment if they truly are insane. You know, if medically speaking, if that is acknowledged in the case. There's one particular case here in Louisville, Kentucky, in my town, where this fellow, a street person who has had 24 arrests, violent assaults on people, where he sent people to the hospital. He comes up every couple times a year on TV, says, well, there he is. He got arrested again for beating up some woman or some man with a pipe or something like that, stabbing him. But he's going to get out.
5: Yeah, and I think this. Thanks you for the call, James. I don't think it's a bad idea. Guilty but insane, so there's still consequence. There's a great story out there I read a while back, Buck, that the elimination of insane asylums, because the idea is, oh, we don't need insane asylums anymore, directly corresponds with a large increase of violent crime in many places. Right? It used to be we had a lot of people who were in insane asylums. Now we basically don't. Pam in Anchorage, we were talking with Rutt over the weekend. He dropped a child off at college. I know a lot of you are dropping kids off. Pam's got a comment. Let's play that.
17: Hey, Clay, I apologize if I missed this. You may have already spoken about it. But how did you do dropping your son off at college? I saw your posting about buying him the big screen TV. Did you hold it together? Were you channeling your inner Buck? And no tears were shed that day? Or fill us in if you haven't already.
5: Thank you for asking. I dropped off the oldest at college on Saturday, Buck. I didn't cry. He's close to home. He's not that far away. I think that factors in. Also, it's way easier to stay in touch. You'll like this. Did I say this on the air? What do you think a 32-inch flat-screen television that my son wanted?
4: I saw your post. Like $100, right?
5: $88.
4: Yeah.
5: 32-inch flat-screen television. My son has a couple of roommates. They all wanted to have their own television in the room. $88 for a 32-inch flat-screen television. Really pretty remarkable. I know we've got a lot to get to, but it went well. I hope all of you are doing well. This is my oldest, so I still have two at home. Go headed to a football game now. Appreciate y'all. Be back tomorrow.
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23: A warning to other nations. Lisa Brady, Fox News, as the Trump administration rolls out new sanctions intended to isolate Iran's economy.
24: All countries, companies, and financial institutions with links to Iran are on the clock.
25: An economic engagement of any kind with this murderous regime will expose those responsible to the full reach of American power.
24: Treasury Secretary Scott Bessent says those consequences could include secondary sanctions and isolation from the U.S. economy.
25: No nation should expect to enjoy the rewards of our system while helping those who seek to destroy it.
24: Bessent did not publicly share timelines or deadlines for U.S. partners to cut ties with Iran.
23: Fox's Jared Halpern at the White House. China, Turkey, and the United Arab Emirates are among Iran's largest trading partners. Hardline Iranian officials say any country's support for the new sanctions will be considered an act of war.
26: The secretary of Iran's National Security Council saying today, quote, if the economic war continues, not a single drop of oil will be exported, neither through the Strait of Hormuz nor from anywhere in the Persian Gulf.
23: Fox's Jonathan Hunt in Tel Aviv. This is a trade dispute with Canada. Deepens with each side blaming the other for a breakdown in talks. Canada's prime minister warning of retaliation as President Trump threatens another increase in tariffs beginning in January after a 50% hike on a variety of Canadian goods that already kicked in. President Trump turning attention to school choice.
27: And we want every parent to have the power to send their child to a high quality school that shares their values. It's so important.
23: Holding a Rose Garden event to highlight progress made during his second term, including a tax credit aimed at expanding school choice passed by Republicans in Congress as part of a larger bill last year. 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
31: Born on America's darkest day, September 11th, 2001, the Tunnel to Towers Foundation. They have been helping American heroes ever since. Heroes like U.S. Army Sergeant William Bernard McKenna, exposed to burn pits. McKenna later died from T-cell lymphoma, leaving his wife, Dina, and two daughters. Tunnel to Towers honored Sergeant McKenna. They paid off the family's mortgage in honor of all of his sacrifice. Donate $11 a month. 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
23: The vice president hits the road, stumping for Republicans while visiting a defense manufacturing company in Maine.
32: Vice President Vance said the Trump administration's manufacturing policies and incentives are working to strengthen towns like Brewer, Maine, where defense manufacturer Compotec is based, saying Brewer, like many others, were left worse off when companies moved abroad. And he tied what he called a resurgence in manufacturing to upcoming midterms and Republican candidates in Maine.
33: Are we going to choose somebody who fights for businesses like Compotec? Are going to choose for people who encourage companies to ship jobs overseas? 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
32: The former governor is running for Maine's second congressional district. Vance also had praise for Republican Senator Susan Collins, who's also running for another term. Jessica Rosenthal, Fox News.
2: Democrats argue the president's economic agenda is not working and say voters want change. An increase in the visa fee for highly skilled foreign workers takes a step toward becoming part of U.S. law.
3: President Trump first proposed the fee increase for H-1B visas to more than $100,000 last year. The posting of the proposed hike will begin a month-long public comment period. H-1B visas allow U.S. companies to get highly trained people from foreign countries to come here to work. About 67,000 visas are offered each year, with current fees ranging from $2,000 to $5,000. The president said immigration law allows him to use the fee increase to restrict some foreign nationals from coming to the U.S. A federal judge in June blocked its collection. An appeals court is reviewing that ruling.
2: Fox's Grinnell Scott. An hour to the close on Wall Street, stocks remain mixed. The Dow up 148 points. The S&P is down 16. The NASDAQ down 151. U.S. oil prices are lower, but for now, still over $85 a barrel. I'm Lisa Brady, Fox News.
4: 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I'm Gail Mino in the 24-hour WGAC News Center. A North Carolina man in Augusta over the weekend training for the upcoming Ironman 70.3 event next month was bitten by an alligator in the Savannah River. North Augusta Public Safety was called to the 300 block of East Shoreline Drive in Hammonds Ferry yesterday, where Jonathan Bruni said he was attacked by the gator while training in the river. Other swimmers nearby applied a tourniquet to Bruni's arm, where officials say he'd suffered a 4 to 5 inch wound. The South Carolina Department of Natural Resources responded to the scene, but said they were unable to locate the alligator. Richmond County authorities are looking for a man believed to be armed with a machete who is wanted on multiple counts. They're looking for 47-year-old James Atkinson, who's wanted in connection with an assault over the weekend in the 500 block of Boy Scout Road. Atkinson is white, 5'10", 120 pounds. Authorities say he frequently travels on a yellow bicycle and should be considered armed and dangerous. You're asked to call the Richmond County Sheriff's Department if you can help with any information on Atkinson's whereabouts. There was additional law enforcement officers throughout the day today at Lincoln County High School. Superintendent Dr. Howie Gunby alerted parents in the school district earlier today that officials were made aware of a social media threat involving a Lincoln County High School student. As a precaution, additional officers monitored entrances and patrolled the campus throughout the day Monday. Former Georgia State Senator Charles Walker died last week at his home following an illness. The 78-year-old Walker was first elected to the Senate in 1990 after serving several terms in the Georgia House, then became the first African-American to serve as Senate Majority Leader. There will be a public viewing and visitation later today at Mount Vernon Baptist Church on Olive Road in Augusta from 4 till 7 p.m., just under an hour from now. Then a celebration of life will be held tomorrow at 11 a.m. at Tabernacle Baptist Church on Laney Walker Boulevard. WGAC News Time is 3:07. The AccuWeather forecast is coming up.
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11: Tonight, expect partly cloudy skies with a low of 66. Tomorrow will bring a mix of clouds and breaks of sun with a high of 94. Tomorrow night will be mostly clear and humid with a low of 71. Wednesday will be humid with a mix of sun and clouds, possibly leading to an afternoon thunderstorm and a high of 87. For News Talk and Information WGAC, I'm AccuWeather meteorologist Joe Lundberg.
4: 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They nail it every time. Sunny skies, it is 93 degrees, and it feels like 93 degrees at 10 minutes past 3 o'clock. I'm Gail Mino in the WGAC 24-Hour News Traffic and Weather Center.
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righty then. Back at it on a beautiful and warm Monday afternoon. Hope you had a good weekend out there. Safe and happy in your neck of the woods. Our friends, the tree huggers, are all getting on to me because I dared to mention the alligator that snacked on a swimmer in the Savannah River. I promise you, no one who swims in the Savannah River is going to stop swimming in the Savannah River because of what happened, because they've all known what's out there. And God bless them. I've told this before, and I'm not shy about telling it. I cut my foot very, very badly, almost cut my big toe off when I was about 12 years old in Lake Lanier. And because of that, I have had the heebie-jeebies about mushy, unkept, murky water bottoms, whether it's a pond, a lake, or what have you. I can jump in a lake out in the middle of the lake, 190,000 feet deep. That doesn't bother me. If it's an improved sandy beach area, that doesn't bother me. But anything where you got roots growing up, that type of thing, it just gives me the oof. I can't. It's almost, I won't say it's a phobia, but

0: very rarely. As a matter of fact, in all the years that I've been hearing about seeing people swim in the river connected to the Ironman event, not one time have I ever heard of an injury involving wildlife. I've heard of plenty of injuries involving hitting things that are floating either in the river or just, you know, beneath the surface of the river, junk items that have been thrown off bridges, et cetera, that have either shifted down after a big rainstorm or what have you. Those can be a very, very tricky thing to navigate. But this is the first time that I've heard about an alligator actually popping up and biting somebody. Thank God in heaven, the injuries were not life-threatening or limb-threatening. And as a matter of fact, the guy that was bitten is actually talking about being back at it as soon as he's healed up. But having said all that,
1: you shouldn't be telling people you're going to scare people out the river.
0: Austin doesn't scare anybody off of anything. I might tell a story that enlightens you about something that you didn't know about that might scare you off. But that's your decision. That's your choice. I didn't add the threat. Yes, I did run a picture of alligators sitting at a dinner table saying, "Welcome to Augusta." But other than that, I mean, some of you snapperheads need to seriously lighten up. Big time. All right. That's because this is the first time. It's funny. I just got a note from somebody that do you do this? CB? My buddy CB sent him a note out there. Do you do this? Do you participate in this thing? I know that you run, but I didn't know that you swam, if that's the case. Anyway, I have heard, actually, of people having more trouble with turtles than I have alligators. But even they, you have to step on them. They don't swim up to you. A turtle will swim away from a human in a heartbeat. If it's underwater, asleep somewhere, or, you know, burrowing for food or what have you, and a human steps on it. I've heard that. But even that's not any huge big deal. I say that. Have you seen what people pull up who go noodling? Oh, my God in heaven.
2: They do what?
0: That noodling. You don't know what noodling is?
2: I have never heard of that.
0: You never heard of noodling?
2: No.
0: Noodling is what these folks do. There's got to be a name for them, but I don't know what it is other than braver than me. That go into bodies of water like rivers, sometimes lakes and streams, and they'll find a catfish hole that they think is a catfish hole, and they will stick their arm up in it, hoping to grab the catfish down his throat and pull him up. Good friggin' luck.
2: No, thank you.
0: If you put a gun to my head and said, "Hey, you got to do that," I'm on the way to see Jesus with gunshot wounds.
2: I'm not interested.
0: It is unreal. Unreal.
2: I wonder I never heard of it.
0: First time a swimmer has been bitten in the Savannah River by an alligator since Ironman started. I did it for 10 years. Well, trust me, CB, if the alligators weren't going to bite you, they ain't going to bite me. you're way more delicious looking than I am. Anyway, so let me see here.
2: Spent my childhood. We throw inner tubes in the river and float down to my grandparents' fish camp. So
0: yeah, Austin, they used to have the great big river raft race back in the late 70s, early 80s. I never remember anybody getting bitten by an alligator. I think I was at every one of those raft races that I could be at. More peroxide blondes from South Augusta bit people than any alligators. Peroxide blondes from South Augusta. God bless them. Wow. That was kind of specific. Okay. All right. Hope all is well. I'm having to, I was in a very interesting meeting today, very educational meeting today. That's just trying to soak all that in and looking forward to some conversation a little later about what all that was involving. Let's see. There was a big, I had two people asking me. I had email already asking me, why were you? So I can't. We'll discuss it later. I promise it's all good. Let's see. Austin, alligators are not as big a problem as some people think unless you mess with them. That's how those folks in Hilton Head get in trouble. That's not necessarily true, by the way. The folks that have gotten in trouble at Hilton Head, several of them have been walking dogs who basically appear to an alligator.

0: like somebody dangling an hors d'oeuvre on a string.
1: My only alligator story involves a dog. Yes.
0: And that will, and I hate to tell you this, but you're asking for trouble if you walk a dog anywhere near a body of water on the coast. I mean, you're asking for trouble because that's what they eat. They don't eat people. They eat small mammals. And particularly, that would be known as a public service, an alligator eating that. don't do that. Don't do that. That's stupid. Don't do that. And sure enough, if, God forbid, Punky gets nailed by one of those things, wave bye-bye and step away. You do not want what's on the other end of that leash. Trust me. It's not going to end well for anybody. I'm not trying to make light of people whose pets get eaten. I just don't understand that, though. I mean, I love my cats, and I would never, ever, ever walk them in vicinities of apex predators. I don't understand that. I do not understand that. Makes zero sense to me whatsoever. It only had to have happened once, and that's all she wrote. You don't want to know the things I'm not allowed to do around my wife simply because something weird happened once. FCC would take us off the air. I didn't mean that. No. So, anyway. Joking around there a little bit. You people at Iron Man, you're Iron Man it up. Hip, hip, hooray, whoop-de-doo. God bless you. Just avoid the alligators and people that want me to autograph copies of my alligators sitting around waiting for dinner. I'll be happy to do that. In the meantime, got to take a break. We'll do that. We'll be back get down to the serious business of the day. If there is some, we'll see. More fun, more stuff on the Austin Rhodes Radio program. Stay with us.
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0: All righty, it's got a note. I did not add that about the South Augusta bleach blondes. No, I did that. I did. I saw that. All right. 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
0: All right, we're back. Not a lot of time for you. The news at the bottom of the hour. Not enough time to get anything weighty right now, but I just noticed this, and I apologize. I normally always check the Lincoln County score when I'm running through the high school scores. For some odd reason, I didn't see it Friday night, and it didn't occur to me to go look it up. They beat Grovetown. Lincoln County did Friday night. And they beat them 14-7. That Grovetown is a 6A school. Lincoln County is a 1A school. That may be the biggest school that Lincoln County's ever beaten. I could be wrong on that, but they don't play them very often. There's a reason you don't see Lincoln County playing, you know, Evans and Grovetown and Greenbrier and all that stuff very often, even though if they beat Grovetown, they might could whoop up on some other folks that size too. But that is a little bit shocking. Now, I don't know anything about Grovetown's team this year. I'm not trying to say that the Red Devils is the second coming, but that's, wow, that's something to be very proud of. God bless you up there in Lincoln County. Good deal. Coach Homkus and the crew up there, doing a good job. Wow. Congratulations. All right. 706-863-5800. A couple of folks asked me about Bo. No, we have not gotten results from his MRI. He had an MRI Friday on his shoulder and haven't heard from the doctors yet. We've got our fingers crossed and saying prayers for that one too. Okay. Let's see. Real quick before we hit the break, bottom of the hour. Austin, thank you very kindly for reminding everyone about the Ironman. That is a huge event for downtown Augusta. How are they going to manage all of the downtown disruption? You know, that's a great question, and I have no earthly idea. It's still here, as far as I know. But obviously, its established route isn't going to be followed. I don't have any earthly ideas. I will look into that. I will look into that to be sure. All right, pausing here for break. We'll be back. Stay with us. The Austin Road Show. Gail Mino's news coming up at 3:30. More fun, more stuff just after this.
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14: 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I'm Gail Mino in the WGAC News Center. Richmond County authorities are looking for a man wanted for sexually assaulting a 14-year-old girl. Investigators say it happened yesterday in the 2500 block of Gerbing Road. They're looking for 32-year-old Natrell Ray in connection with the assault. Ray is black, described as 6'3 and 180 pounds. Investigators say Ray is already a registered sex offender. A memorial service will be held this week for an off-duty Richmond County deputy killed last week in a head-on collision. 49-year-old Philip Wasson was killed in the crash last Wednesday. His daughter, who was in the vehicle with him, was taken to an area hospital for treatment. Wasson completed three tours of duties overseas while in the Army Reserves and had worked for the Sheriff's Department the last 18 years. A memorial service will be held tomorrow afternoon at 2 o'clock at Advent Lutheran Church on Washington Road. Augusta Mayor Garnett Johnson has ordered flags in the city to fly at half staff starting today in honor of the late Senator Charles Walker, who died last week at the age of 78. A celebration of life will be held tomorrow morning at 11 at Tabernacle Baptist Church on Laney Walker Boulevard. A public viewing and visitation is set to get underway about a half hour from now at Mount Vernon Baptist Church on Olive Road. That event continuing through 7 o'clock this evening. Flags will be lowered to half staff through 8 a.m. on Wednesday. Utility work means a week-long road closure in Columbia County. Traffic officials are warning commuters that Antebellum Way will be closed starting today and lasting through Friday while utility installation is underway. No through traffic will be allowed on Antebellum, but officials say driveway access to the dog park will remain open. This hour's top national story, Treasury Secretary Scott Bessent announced an economic onslaught, in his words, of sanctions against Iran Monday, targeting third-party countries that give financial lifelines to the regime in Tehran. Bessent said the goal of the wave of sanctions is to force Iran to stand alone. He said the U.S. will no longer tolerate third-party countries operating in what he called gray spaces of the conflict with Iran, accepting flights from Iran and maintaining accounts on behalf of the regime. Those who stand with the U.S. will reap the rewards of that partnership, Bessent said. 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Stay tuned for the forecast after this.
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21: Tonight, expect partly cloudy skies with a low of 66. Tomorrow will bring a mix of clouds and sun with a high of 94. Tomorrow night will be mostly clear and humid with a low of 71. Wednesday will be humid with a mix of sun and clouds, possibly leading to an afternoon thunderstorm. The high temperature for Wednesday will be 87. For News Talk and Information WGAC, I'm AccuWeather meteorologist Joe Lundberg.
22: 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Sunshine, 93 degrees at 336. I'm Gail Mino with the WGAC 24-Hour News Traffic and Weather Center.
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0: All right, we are back. Glad to have you along on a beautiful Monday afternoon. I want to give you an update on a story that came to my attention over the weekend. And apparently this happened Friday in the storms that we were having blow through the area. Jordan's Tree, if you're those of you in Harlem know about this probably, particularly if you have kids at Harlem High School. Actually, you know, before I get into that, John's standing by. He wanted to make a comment about the Lincoln County Grovetown game real quick, and I was curious. John, you've been around Lincoln County a long time. Have they ever beaten a school that big before?
25: I don't know. I mean, we used to play Burke County back in the day, but I can't remember what Burke County was.
0: Yeah, back in the day, Burke County wasn't that big. I mean, it's gotten bigger, yeah. But yeah.
25: Hey, but look, I went to the game, like, and, you know, because my son played, well, he started at Grovetown his freshman year. He broke his leg, so, you know, but he ended up going to Greenbrier or whatever. And so the way they stadium made, I said, man, I'm not going to walk way around to the Lincoln County side. And I said, well, stand up here because, you know, at Grovetown Stadium, you on the Grovetown side, you're kind of like looking down.
0: Oh, I know it well.
25: Yeah. So, you know, one of my old cop friends is the bill. He said, I told my son's eye was there because his sister goes to Grovetown. When I got there, it was 7-0. Lincoln County was up. And then by the time I walked in, Grovetown, the guy threw a long pass, and the defensive back, I guess, you know, he just guys. So that's the score they got. But to put it in perspective, Grovetown probably had a roster of probably 50 to 60 players. Dudes look like NFL linemen or college size. Lincoln roster was probably 30 at the most, and some of those are the JV guys.
0: They only got 30 people on the varsity roster at Lincoln County?
25: Yeah, but
0: that's shocking. Wow, okay.
25: We beat Grovetown with maybe 13, 14 players at the most. Because remember, Lincoln County has a population of what? In the school, like 400 students. Grovetown has like 2,200. So when our quarterback was a quarterback, when he was on defense, he was a safety. The running back, the linebacker. So everybody on Lincoln County guys played both ways. You might have had two or three guys that came in as substitutes.
0: Mm.
25: We actually should have beat them by more. The quarterback this year, actually my ex-wife's nephew, this is his first year deciding to play football. He's a senior year. And
0: wow.
25: So, because his cousin was the guy that played quarterback for the last 3 years.
0: So wait a minute, let me interrupt you here, because my only conversation with AB about Lincoln County, actually I think it was last week on the radio, he said that Lincoln County had a very, very strong group that graduated last year, so they were expecting to be, you know, a little bit down this year. But if they've got a kid that stepped in as a rookie senior, holy cow, that's pretty fortunate.
25: Okay, and check this out. Our best player running back didn't even play. We had like running backs that did play that are real good, that once they get the thing down. Grovetown, Lincoln County made mistakes. That's the only thing that kept Grovetown in the game. I remember one, they got three procedure penalties in a row. So that's that cross-bug wing tee offense, you know, and, you know, trying to get it down so the guy don't go in motion. So we end up on like the 10-yard line because of penalty. So, you know, so it's third down. They tried to, you know, to pass the ball to get it out from there. The receiver skipped off his arm and Grovetown intercepted. So they got the ball on about the 15-yard line. Lincoln County stopped them, failed them. We got the ball back, drove down, scored, because the running back, which was one of the guys from last year, that's really, you know, he's a junior this year, but in the playoffs, he was dragging people last year. But so he broke a 45-yard touchdown, and that put us up.
0: There you go.
25: We was going to score again, but they messed around, and we're going to like stuff.
0: We're getting into minutiae here, John. I didn't want to hear how they did it, but that's interesting. By the way, you realize that's a Westside Patriot you got coaching you over there, right?
25: Nope.
0: Your coach in Lincoln County, Coach Homskis. He's a Westside quarterback.
25: Hey, check it out. We play Westside next week.
0: Yeah.
25: Friday in Westside.
0: I'm sure, yeah.
25: And one of the star players of Westside's father was like one of the star quarterbacks in one of the championships in Lincoln County.
0: What's his name?
25: That was funny.
0: What's his name?
25: This is one more thing. This guy from Grovetown, his son, caused a fumble when we was going to score at the end. When we was walking out, he said, well, y'all be ranked number 3. You know, y'all didn't look impressive. I said, you do realize that we're a single-A school and y'all are 6A, and we just whipped y'all with 13 people playing both ways. And he said, oh, never mind.
0: I had a...
25: Hey, I was on the Grovetown side talking trash.
0: I had a kid.
25: But yeah, we're going to be good this year, I think. You know, we got a tough schedule. We got Harlem next. I mean, Westside, Harlem, Strong, Thurman, Aquinas. So we got an info, you know. So we go through those. It's going to be a good season.
0: I had a kid on my very first flag football team, and his name was Cogburn, if I remember correctly. Last name of Cogburn. And he was humongous, granted flag football, but still he was humongous. And we played against him the year after he was on my flag football team when Bo was in JV at Greenbrier and he was JV at Grovetown. And he already was a monster. And I want to say he was in eighth or ninth grade then. God knows how – I'm going to say it's John. I need to look it up. Anyway, he was a – mountain of a kid. I hope he's doing well. Bottom line, congrats to Lincoln County. And AB just sent me a note saying Grovetown is very likely the biggest team that Lincoln County's ever beaten. They have beaten Greenbrier and Hepzibah in the past, but both are smaller than Grovetown is now. So how about that? Mm. All right, there you go. Hang in there. Appreciate it, John. Have a good one, buddy.
25: Hey, you see my alligator video?
0: I did not see that. Oh, you sent it to me, the one that your son took. Yeah, that's spooky.
25: Yeah, it was down in Savannah Rapids. He thought he'd caught the big fish, and it was a gator. He got off. You know, he pulled loose. I said, hey, what you talking to? You couldn't pull him up anyway. So, but I guess this goes to, you talking about the alligator thing?
0: Yeah.
25: He was talking about 10 years ago. Yeah, 10 years ago, when there were any alligators like it is. Now, alligators are everybody of water around. They're all up in Lincolnton. So, and I've seen a 12-foot gator walking on the rapids down there. I think one day I called it in your show. And I said, look at these people out here swimming. Yeah. Not realizing these big-ass gators just laying on the bank.
0: I appreciate the call, John. Thank you, buddy.
25: All right, man.
0: Hang in there. Johnny Cogburn was the kid I'm talking about. I hope he's having a good year up there at Grovetown. He, a wonderful young man, great family, loved him to death. Okay, a couple things I want to mention real quick. We, ladies and gentlemen, continue to see our criminal justice system struggle with sex offenders. We need to have such a strong conversation about what the system does with child molesters and people who force themselves on women. I can't reiterate enough how much time I spent talking about this with both Dr. Renee Kohansky and back in the day, Dr. Everett Kugler, both forensic psychiatrists. Dr. Kugler was actually the head of operations at Augusta Community Mental Health, what's now known as Augusta Community Mental Health. We used to call it something else, but a Georgia Regional. But he was the guy who had to evaluate every criminally insane person in Augusta, Richmond County. I think for the entire Augusta judicial circuit, maybe this side of the state. I mean, he testified in a ton of cases that didn't necessarily have anything to do with Augusta. He died a number of years ago. His kids, his stepdaughter and stepson, were two of my good friends growing up, Elaine and Chip. And I wasn't just friends with them as we were kids. We were friends, you know, growing up. Still am friends with them. Just don't see them very much anymore. But we had many, many, many occasions as young adults where we would go over to Dr. Kugler's house and Nancy, his wonderful wife, God rest her soul, too, and just spend hours watching football games and enjoying adult beverages. And Lord knows the great conversations I had with Dr. Kugler. I learned more sitting in his backyard about the state of mental health or illness in the criminal justice system than probably 99% of the general population would ever learn in any college psychology courses, even if they were majors. His unabashed, unfiltered take on all of it was quite something. And Dr. Kohansky, who I met much later, she was actually someone who was a fan of the show, came by to discuss some things with me one day on the air talking about marijuana versus alcohol and the damage that one does to society versus the other. She was very much in agreement with me and that while not ideal and not anything we should seek out, that people who choose to ingest large amounts of marijuana, ingest, smoke, enjoy, whatever, that people who use marijuana are as a group far less damaging to society and themselves as those who drink too much alcohol. She, on that conversation alone, we spent, I think, an entire afternoon one day, and then she started coming back in on Fridays and sitting in with me. And she was always my go-to person when it came to mental disturbance, mental illness. And as a matter of fact, when she and her husband, Phil, transferred out of Augusta, he was an Army doctor. She was always private practice. We stayed in touch, and she enjoyed her stint on the Austin Roadshow so much. She actually got involved with talk radio professionally up in the northeastern United States for a good while. Bottom line, between them and other things that I picked up along the way, the two of them, Dr. Kohansky, Dr. Kugler, there's no curing a pedophile. And we're talking about males. He is either actively looking for prey or enjoying his memories of sexual prey, or he is without his testicles. One of the two. And by the way, that could be he's dead too. And that's it. There's no middleman. Some people say, well, chemical castration. That's drugs, ladies and gentlemen. And sadly, drugs cannot be managed effectively in such a way to where there's any permanent salvation here. And if we had a magic device where somebody could, you know, make sure that their medication was given to them the same time every day in the same amounts and a useful amount, la la la, then maybe, you know, we could have this conversation, but it doesn't work dependably. The only way to eliminate the sex drive for children in these predators is cutting off their testicles. And sadly, we don't do that. So our solution is to keep them locked up and then put them on the sex offenders lists and to hope that they don't get near them kids. What comic was it that had a whole bit? Everybody's got that one weird uncle. Yeah, in my family, it was Uncle Johnny, and we'd all be drinking at a barbecue and watching a ball game. And say, we had a few. Where's Johnny? You know, where's Johnny? Where them kids? Get Johnny away from them kids. Who did that? Talking about everybody had one of those weird uncle. God knows, I never had a weird uncle like that. Thank God. Anyway, get Johnny away from those kids. Oh no, wait, who was it that did that? You can't cure these sick sons of guns. And so it's not a matter of if they're going to reoffend. It's when, if they live long enough, as long as they've got a sex drive. And we've got another case that's come out today. I have to pause here for a break in just a minute. And we come back, we'll talk a little bit about it. But what this guy did and the little bitty bit of jail time he got is disgusting to think about. He comes back and he's now attacking and preying on his own family. He's got a niece that he attacked. And I just don't understand what society is going to do. What society is going to do to solve this problem? We don't have the stomach to do what needs to be done. And I think we need a constitutional amendment doing away with the cruel and unusual punishment, because this isn't about torture. This is about ending the sex drive. And that's the only way that you cure a pedophile. Either that or just keep them locked up. Either one works for me. You want to keep them locked up forever? That's fine. And we're not talking about somebody that at the age of 19 had an affair with a 16-year-old, a Romeo and Juliet situation. We're not talking about that. We're talking about grown men who prey on minors. They have absolutely no use in our society or on the surface of the planet, if you ask me. And we need to do everything in our power to either permanently, surgically fix them or keep them locked up. We'll be back. Stay with us. The Austin Rhodes Radio Program. We'll be right back.
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0: Storm damage in the CSRA, very, very real. A friend of mine dealing with it right now, and she actually considered a wonderful man, very nice fellow, very trusting face, that was going to do some roof work for her. And come to find out, that's his third job. Now, I don't mean that's the third time that he's repaired a roof. I mean, he has two other full-time jobs that he does in addition to repairing roofs. I stopped her right there. I said, just out of curiosity, does he work out of the back of his truck? Well, yes. She's not listening to the Austin Rhodes Show when I talk about my friends at RCS. And for that matter, trusting anybody that works out of the back of their own truck without an established business record. These people just drive me crazy. The folks that trust these individuals.
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0: Natrell Ray, 32 years old, of Molly Pond Road. He's staying in one of those sex offender motels. One of the no-tell motels out on in that neck of the woods. He's accused of aggravated child molestation on a victim while she was at her grandmother's house over the weekend. Molestation put the girl in the hospital. Ray already served 6 years in prison on an 8-year sentence after his arrest for molesting two other underage girls in 2014 and 15. How do you molest two underage girls and only get 8 years? How in the hell? Anyone that comes in contact with this sicko, Natrell Ray, and his pictures over at the Austin Roadshow page, asks to get in touch with the Richmond County Sheriff's Department. Let's get this sicko off the streets and locked up, this time, hopefully, to keep him. We'll be back.
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13: Economic asphyxiation. I'm Lisa Brady, Fox News. That's how the U.S. Treasury Secretary describes the next move against Iran.
26: We are launching an economic onslaught against Iran's financial connections around the globe.
13: Secretary Scott Bessent says the clock is ticking for countries and entities to sever economic ties with Iran or face their own consequences, including possible secondary sanctions, adding that no one is above being held accountable.
27: But the big question here is how does the U.S. get Russia and China on board? They are the critical nations in terms of supporting Iran. Russia, as it continues to prosecute its war in Ukraine, and China, as it continues to look towards Taiwan, both have vested interests in keeping the U.S. tied up with Iran.
13: Fox's Jonathan Hunt in Tel Aviv. The U.S. and Canada blaming each other for a breakdown in trade talks.
28: Treasury Secretary Scott Bessent says President Trump wants Canadian leaders to negotiate in good faith following a breakdown in talks last week.
29: They were offered quite a good deal last week. They chose to reject it.
28: Higher import taxes hit dozens of Canadian products over the weekend. Canada's Prime Minister Mark Carney says his government will respond dollar for dollar and says Canada will only return to the negotiating table when the U.S. has the right attitude.
30: We could not accept what the U.S. had offered, nor could we give what they asked.
28: Carney also says he intends to expand trade relationships with the EU and other partners.
13: Fox's Jared Halpern at the White House. The judge just denying a defense motion for a mistrial in the case against Lindsay Clancy, the Massachusetts mother charged with murder in the deaths of her three young children. The defense claims postpartum psychosis. Closing arguments are expected this week. A mixed finish on Wall Street. The Dow up 139 at the bell. 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
1: 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I'm Gail Mino in the 24-hour WGAC News Center. Augusta Mayor-elect Stephen Kendrick and his transition team give residents two more chances this week to offer input while the incoming administration plans for the city's future. A public session will be held this evening at the Julian Smith Casino, with the last one scheduled for Thursday of this week at Warren Road Community Center. Both those meetings start at 6 p.m. A man critically injured in a single vehicle accident last week in Aiken County has died. The crash occurred last Wednesday on Atomic Road when a pickup driven by 71-year-old Richard Williams veered off the road, hit a drainage ditch and a mailbox. Williams died from his injuries late Saturday. The cause of that accident remains under investigation by the South Carolina Highway Patrol. Two people were shot, leaving one dead Friday afternoon in Augusta. The Richmond County Sheriff's Office says the shooting took place in the 3800 block of Old Waynesboro Road. Ronald Wynn died from his injuries suffered in the shooting. A woman who was also wounded was taken to an area hospital, but no update on her condition has been given. So far, no word on any suspects in that shooting. A first at the University of South Carolina. The school's Board of Trustees has elected the first woman to serve as chair of the 20-member board. Rose Newton, a banker from Bluffton, was elected trustee in 2018 and has been vice chair of the board the past 4 years. She succeeds Thad Westbrook, who led the trustee board during a period of record enrollment and fundraising at the University of South Carolina. WGAC News Time coming up on 4:05. The AccuWeather forecast is next.
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3: Tonight, expect partly cloudy skies with a low of 66. Tomorrow will bring a mix of clouds and breaks of sun with a high of 94. Tomorrow night will be mostly clear and humid with a low of 71. Wednesday will be humid with a mix of sun and clouds, possibly leading to an afternoon thunderstorm and a high of 87. For News Talk and Information WGAC, I'm AccuWeather meteorologist Joe Lundberg.
1: 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They nail it every time. We've got plenty of sunshine right now. We picked up a degree since the last hour. It is now 94, and the good news is that it feels like 94, not 104, as we've become too used to on some days. From the WGAC 24-Hour News, Traffic, and Weather Center, I'm Gail Mino.
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5: Alrighty, we are back at it. Glad to have you along on a wonderfully warm Monday afternoon. 706-863-5800 is the number. I actually started to talk about this when John called about Lincoln County versus Grovetown a minute ago, and I apologize, I didn't finish paying off on the thought. We had obviously some very nasty weather come through the area Friday night, and we were very fortunate to get as many games in as we did. Keep in mind, Greenbrier and Lakeside both went ahead and played games early last week on Thursday night in order to get the games in. And thank God in heaven, most of the damaging stuff blew through by the time kickoff arrived at 7:30. The winds hit Harlem High School hard Friday afternoon. And matter of fact, did some damage, it looked like, to the fence out on their baseball field, maybe a softball field, a field of some description, and did some other damage over there as well. One of the main bits of damage, though, was it toppled a tree that had just recently been replanted in full, Jordan's tree. This is a tree that was planted, I want to say it was planted in 2019, it may have been, or excuse me, 2009, it may have been 2010 when the tree actually went up. It was a memorial tree planted in honor of Jordan Seal, a young man who passed away at the age of 16 when he was a junior at Harlem High School. Jordan was related to me for a number of years. Still is. I don't. There. Once you claim a kid claims your heart, it doesn't matter. Divorces. he'll always be my nephew. His mother, unfortunately, his father has passed away in the last several years. His mother's still alive and well and teaching school, and she's doing as well as she can be expected to be doing, having buried some very dear members of her family. But she has very much kept in touch with the folks over at Harlem High School, and that community has been a great source of comfort for her over the years. The tree is now a fully grown tree, and shame on me for not being able to tell you right off the top of my head what kind of tree that is. Somebody help me out there. You can text it to me. But unfortunately, it was going to have to be moved because of the expansions of facilities at Harlem High School. These things happen. At first, word came they were going to just cut it down. But thank goodness in heaven, at least at the time, some cooler heads prevailed, and the contractor that was working the overall project figured out a way to move the tree. And unfortunately, I guess the newness of what had taken place, this all happened within the last year, the newness of that tree being transplanted, and I guess a lot of recent rain made the ground soft. When the winds came through, it was one of the few trees over there that came down. And there's no doubt that it came down because it was recently transplanted. There was too much damage this time when the tree came down hard. It cannot be saved. And I want to thank everybody who tried. Dr. Flint
1: responded immediately as soon as I told him. Commissioner Allison Couch reached out, offering whatever help she could provide. It was very important. I just sent the word out to everybody that I knew in Harlem or associated with the school system that I personally knew, trying to make sure that we could immediately move as soon as possible to get this thing taken care of if it could be saved. And unfortunately, it just cannot be. So Jordan's mother has accepted it. She understands these things happen. She's not angry. She's, very sad, of course. But a new tree

memorial has meant a lot to the classmates of Jordan over the years, but it's also meant a lot to people who have heard about Jordan and his battles with his demons. He was not a substance abuser. He was depressed and confused in a very, very tough time in his life. And his mother and father loved him with every ounce of their being. Whenever I talk about a young person who has taken their life, almost immediately thoughts go to two things: substance abuse and parental life, home life. And Jordan could not have had two more loving or supportive parents than he had. Art and Vicky are just absolute wonderful people. And I love them like family. They are family to me. This was a complete and total shock out of nowhere when it happened. And there was an awful lot of support that came their way. They were surrounded and uplifted by the community. Vicky has since, bless her heart, has since had it put on her plate to raise 4 grandchildren. Some with the assistance of Art, and then unfortunately he passed away, and now she's got one more at home under her guidance. And she may be the strongest human being I've ever known in my life. There are so many women that would, and men for that matter, that would have folded like a cheap chair. And she didn't do it. She never did it. She never quit. I know that she's been tested about as deeply as an individual can be tested. But she never turned away. And she never turned away from family. Someone in her position could have very easily turned around to the state of Georgia and said, "Hey, I'm a grandmother. I'm over the age of 60. I can't handle this," particularly by herself. And she never blinked. She never blinked. There's a tree in honor of her son. There needs to be something in honor of Vicky one day. She's literally the strongest woman I've ever personally known. I just wanted to say that. I've hinted around to it in the past without getting too specific about names. I want to embarrass her. I just wanted to say that. And I'm very, very happy with the way that Harlem has reached out to her and supported her in whatever way that they can. And I want to thank Dr. Flint and current administration over at Harlem High School and Allison Couch. I heard from Katie Allen after, I think Katie was out. She did not get the messages that I sent her way last Friday, but she has since chimed in, and everything of course now is kind of a done deal. We now know that the damage to the tree was too severe to bring it back. But sometimes it takes a very, very sad event, even from years ago, to remind you how important neighbors and friends can be in a very tough time. And simply because a tragedy occurred 17, 18 years ago doesn't mean that those affected by it don't feel it every day. And if we can help make their existence a little bit easier by doing something as simple as honoring and remembering their lost loved ones, and God bless us, let's do what we can do. And also, that tree has served as a conversation piece for years and years and years and years about avoiding the troubles that took Jordan away from us. It really is as simple as that. He was a great kid. And the world is a much sadder place without him in it. Let me share this real quick before we leave. Do I have enough time? Yeah, I do. I'm going to make enough time. Mr. Robinette, the gentleman that was trying to save the tree, has been able to stand the tree back up, but there's extensive root damage. The odds are it will not survive. He suggested, and I wholeheartedly agree, that a new tree be

0: planted in some spot that would be a wonderful area. He will drop the original tree here. Member of my family is a wood turner. She can possibly create a bowl or something from the tree, the trunk. However, as Mr. Robinette discussed, the tree is very important to a lot of people in the community. It really is a lot more than just a tree. It is a reminder to all who pass by that Jordan loved unconditionally. He smiled easily and greeted you with a hug. He was smart, good-looking, full of life, and surrounded by many, many friends and a family who adored him. But something happened that day, something so dark that no one who knew Jordan Seale would have ever suspected it was there. Was it preventable? We don't know. For years, we've lived with the questions, why, what if, maybe this, maybe that. We've searched for any explanation for something that seemed to never make sense. Because this death did not seem to fit the Jordan that we knew. In one split second, he made an impulsive decision that would forever change hundreds of lives. And it was so far removed from his infectious smile, his love for people, and his larger-than-life personality. The only way I've ever been able to describe it is this. He glitched. For one terrible moment, something in his mind went terribly wrong, and that one moment became permanent. Mental illness and mental health crisis are real. Sometimes the people hurting the most do not look like they're hurting at all. They may be smiling, laughing, hugging you, living and loving right beside you. So when you pass this tree, don't let it remind you only of how Jordan died. Let it remind you of how he lived. Love your people. Hug them tightly. Listen a little longer. Say what needs to be said. Forgive more quickly and take no moment with the people you love for granted. Love big. Jordan did. Yeah, he did. Yeah, he did. And I was honored to see him do it for about 10 years of his life. He was an awesome, awesome young man. Okay, gonna take a quick break here. We'll be back. Stay with us. The Austin Road Show, 95.1 FM, News Talk WGAC Augusta. Stay with us.
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0: Oh, our friends at the Mosquito Squad continue their daily, weekly, monthly battles with the creepy crawlies that cause all of us so much harm and distress. 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

0: Okay, not a lot of time for the news at the bottom of the hour. Gail Mino is standing by for that. Austin, any thoughts on Brad Owens running for the school board? Good old Brad. I think right this minute, check your watches, 26 minutes after 4 o'clock on Monday afternoon. I think Brad is okay with me right this minute. He vacillates. He goes back and forth. Brad is an interesting person. Whether or not his baggage from the past and his political affiliations is enough for you to hold it against him. He was a young man. That David Duke business has followed him around like a case of herpes. He'll never get rid of it. He will never, ever, ever get rid of it. But the Democrats in Richmond County forgave him enough. Remember Dr. Greenbaum, Lowell Greenbaum? I need to ask. I'm sure I'm going to have Brad on at some point. And I know that through the years, there were some parting of the ways with Brad and the Democrats in Richmond County, mainly, if I remember correctly, because the Democrat powers that be in Richmond County illegally and inappropriately, say illegally, against their own rules. They broke their own rules to prevent a young Democrat takeover of their party. They actually had enough people showing up at precinct meetings and for their county convention to overwhelm the old power structure. And they didn't like it and ruled a bunch of them out of order, which they should not have done. And Brad was very much on the side of the young challengers to all that going on. I don't know if you remember some of the folks that were involved in all that. Joey Trana was one of them. I had him out here on the show. I don't necessarily agree with their politics, but I really took objection and great objection to the way that those young people in the Democrat Party were treated by their own elders. But anyway, I think Brad kind of had his final parting of the ways with that group back in those days. Couldn't swear to it because haven't really talked to him much about it. But anybody that wants to continue to hang the David Duke thing around his neck, just keep in mind the most hardcore Democrats in this area by far in their day forgave Brad, brought him into the fold, and actually made him an officer. He was the treasurer of the Democratic Party in Richmond County. So I understand it's all fun, people to, you know, oh, that's the David Duke guy. But it's old news. And if he was able to win those folks over, don't be surprised if he's not able to turn some heads in that ninth district seat, that ninth district race. I still believe it's a minority-dominated seat as far as voters go. And here's bad news for Brad. I love Venus Kane. Venus is the current District 9 super representative for that seat, and I love Venus. That might hurt her with some people, but it is what it is. There are a couple of really interesting personalities on that school board, and Venus is definitely one of them. And her heart's in the right place, ain't no doubt about it. And she doesn't put up with nonsense. And we all know that Richmond County's school board needs a lot less nonsense. So there you have it. That's what I think about Brad. He's got a tough row to hoe, but those that want to make a big deal about the David Duke business, the biggest hardcore Democrats in Richmond County forgave him and moved on from it. So if you want to keep reliving that or fighting that battle, you're way behind. We'll take a quick break. We'll do that. We'll be back. More fun, more stuff on the Austin Rhodes Radio program following these important words. Stay with us.
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2: 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I'm Gail Mino with the 24-hour WGAC News Center. A North Carolina man who was in Augusta over the weekend training for the upcoming Ironman 70.3 event next month was bitten by an alligator in the Savannah River. North Augusta Public Safety was called to the 300 block of East Shoreline Drive in Hammonds Ferry Sunday, where Jonathan Bruni said he was attacked by an alligator while training in the water. Other swimmers nearby applied a tourniquet to Bruni's arm, where officials say he'd suffered a 4 to 5 inch wound. The South Carolina Department of Natural Resources also responded, but officials there said they were unable to find the alligator. Richmond County authorities are looking for a man believed to be armed with a machete who was wanted for multiple counts. They're looking for 47-year-old James Atkinson, who's wanted in connection with an assault over the weekend in the 500 block of Boy Scout Road. Atkinson is white. He's 5'10 and 120 pounds. And authorities say that he frequently travels on a yellow bicycle and should be considered armed and dangerous. You're asked to contact the Richmond County Sheriff's Office if you have any information on Atkinson's location. Former Georgia State Senator Charles Walker died last week at his home after an illness. The 78-year-old Walker was first elected to the Senate in 1990 after spending several years in the Georgia House, then became the first African-American to serve as Senate Majority Leader in 1996. A public viewing is underway as we speak at Mount Vernon Baptist Church on Olive Road in Augusta. That will continue until 7 o'clock this evening. Then a Celebration of Life service will be held tomorrow starting at 11 a.m. at Tabernacle Baptist Church on Laney Walker Boulevard. The Hour's Top National Story, the Multicultural Business Coalition is targeting New York City in lawsuits over Democrat Socialist Mayor Zoran Mamdani's plan to open multiple government-run grocery stores in the Big Apple, an intervention that's expected to cut into the profits of regular markets. A class action suit which alleges the plan runs afoul of New York's civil rights laws and the state constitution's Equal Protection Clause seeks relief and damages. The lawsuits were filed earlier today following efforts to resolve the matter out of court. The first of five planned government-owned grocery stores is expected to open sometime next year. Mamdani said Monday he is, in his words, fully confident in both the legality and importance of the initiative. It's an off day for the Atlanta Braves, who dropped two out of three to the Milwaukee Brewers over the weekend. The Atlanta's lead in the National League East has dropped to three games over the Phillies as the Braves get ready for a six-game homestand starting tomorrow night with the first of three against former Brave Freddie Freeman and the Los Angeles Dodgers, followed by three versus the Colorado Rockies next weekend, all at Truist Park. 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
10: Tonight, expect partly cloudy skies with a low of 66. Tomorrow, we'll bring a mix of clouds and sun with a high of 94. Tomorrow night will be mostly clear and humid with a low of 71. Wednesday will be humid with a mix of sun and clouds, possibly leading to an afternoon thunderstorm. The high temperature for Wednesday will be 87. For News Talk and Information WGAC, I'm AccuWeather meteorologist Joe Lundberg.
2: The forecast was brought to you by your friends at Peachtree Pools. Still thinking about a pool? There's still time for your a hometown pool store for over 20 years. Still sunny skies, still 94 degrees at 436. I'm Gail Mino in the WGAC 24-Hour News, Traffic, and Weather Center.
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0: righty, we are back. Glad to have you along. Wonderful Monday afternoon, warm outside. Be careful, ladies and gentlemen, if you're outside, don't overdo it. It's not nearly as hot as it was last week, but it can still sneak up on you, no doubt about that. I went out and did a little bit of yard work, teeny tiny bit of yard work Saturday night. Woo! Bit me in the, and it was after the sun went down. That humidity gets you in a heartbeat.
1: It's a bad time of year to be moving, let me tell you.
0: Oh, bless your heart. Bless your heart. And by the way, thank you for not asking me so I don't have to come up with an excuse. I have officially graduated from my moving days.
1: Yes.
0: Matter of fact, when I move next, I will be writing a big check to whoever's moving me.
1: Yeah.
0: And it may be the people from Poteet's. I think my wife has other plans for moving at some point before we go the Poteet route. But and that's fine too. But it's Austin's days of doing all that are I have retired.
1: Well, it's like I was telling O'Kelly earlier. I've moved quite a lot over the years, so my stuff is down to kind of essentials. My mom's been in that place for 40 years, so going through all that stuff has been...
0: Oh, bless your heart. So you're going through all your mama's stuff.
1: Yeah, it's a chore.
0: My mother's, bless her heart, my mother's stuff was down to a two-bedroom apartment that she lived in primarily by herself. She always wanted to maintain a guest room so that if Bobby threw me out, I'd have a place to go. evidently, my brother could have a place to crash to if he needed it. But she had so many things that meant the world to her that meant absolutely nothing to anybody else.
1: Right.
0: And it really is a very, very sobering experience to go through that, knowing all the crap I've got. Now, I've given some very explicit instructions to my wife. Number one, don't throw my collectible stuff out that you think is junk before somebody comes in, because there's a whole lot of money sitting. That little goofy thing that used to belong to William Shatner might bring you a couple of grand on eBay if you know how to handle it right. Yeah. But
1: I've been utilizing Ashley Brown. I'll send him a picture or something. Yeah. Is this worth anything? Yeah. Nope. This worth anything? Nope.
0: It's funny that I don't have a whole lot of collectible pieces that are not personalized, because to me, here's a great example. I've got this incredible drum head that Mickey Dolan signed to Austin, One of the Family, and that completely cuts the value in half when it's made out to somebody else like that.
1: Right.
0: But it means the world to me.
1: Yeah.
0: And hopefully that will, Bo and Christine are both Monkees fans, so at least one generation will still treasure that.
1: Right.
0: But yeah, little dumb things like that. It's kind of hard. But getting back to my point, you see the things, the storm made the decision on this for me. One of my mother's prized possessions, she had a wicker basket full of every greeting card and every birthday card and every Valentine's card that anyone had ever sent her. And I was taking pretty good care of it. I even had it wrapped up where rodents couldn't get to it. And it was in part of the barn that's under, it got crushed in the hurricane. And so, unfortunately, that decision was made for me. But I sat there one night. I used to have to go over to her apartment. I did it probably 10 different nights going through stuff, because it took me so long. I went through every scrap of paper. You talking about crying like a baby. Oh, my God. Cards that I wrote to my mother from camp. Why would she? I mean, Lord,
1: that's sweet, though.
0: There, it's one little funny thing. I loved to send postcards when I was little when I was on a trip. And there weren't too many trips that I took without my mother and father. So I never had an opportunity to send them except camp. And another one was when my aunt Bonnie and Uncle Steve went back home to Berkeley Heights, New Jersey, where they live. They took me with them one time. I stayed up in right at the edge of New York City for about a month. It was awesome. And on the way up there, we stopped at a hotel in Wytheville, Virginia to spend the night. And I sent a postcard from there. And there it was. When Bo and I were on our way to Pittsburgh, the way that I chose to travel the day, start kind of late in the day, we stopped in Wytheville, Virginia, and stayed in a hotel again.
1: That's cool.
0: That was so funny. Bo was like, why are we staying here? I want to, but why? We're staying here.
1: Just enjoy it, kid.
0: Yeah. I should have looked around for a postcard and sent one to his mother, but yeah, we would have probably beat it back home. It again, meant all the world to my mother, mm-hmm. nothing to anybody else.
1: Yeah.
0: And this, you're finding it too, I'm sure.
1: Yeah. Well, that, and she also was one of those people that if she found something that she liked, she got it in every flavor, every color, whatever.
0: So eight pairs of the same pants.
1: Do I really need 10 bottles of hand soap? I don't know. I mean, I'll use them. It's not like they go bad. Yeah. So
0: I just got a note sent to me. If you're over 35, hire movers. Your friends are too old. Nobody wants to slip a disc for pizza and two Bud Lights. You ain't kidding.
1: Exactly. Yeah.
0: You ain't kidding. Anyway, God bless all the folks that have to go through that. That's tough. God bless them. All right. 706-863-5800 is the number. Getting back to Brad Owens real quick. Austin, I am more interested in what Owens has or hasn't done in a political sense in the last several years. Hasn't he been working and pushing hard for downtown redevelopment, not to mention doing battle with the film commission people? Well, there was no reason to do battle. Well, let me say battle. He had a personal beef with the way the film office was being handled. And I can't say that I necessarily blame him, but he's got such hot and cold reputation. And I don't mean that as you either love Brad or you hate him. And there's very little middle ground. I am able to view his whole public life as a package. And again, he's come at me hard. He said some very nasty things about me on social media that I don't appreciate at all. But again, kind of take it with a grain of salt because I know who he is and where his heart is and a lot of this stuff. But he owned a business downtown when very few people were willing to invest in it. He still probably would be running that place had he not been called up to military service. He left the country for a number of years doing some important work and unfortunately had to leave his business, and it never recovered. I don't know if he left somebody running it. That was the old Tiki Bar. Did you ever go to this Tiki Bar in downtown Augusta? Ironically, it was right in front of where that old fella was stabbed to death recently. And on Broad Street, just up from the Ramada Plaza, or what was the Ramada Plaza, now it's being redone. And anyways, a very cool little bar. Drinks were expensive as hell, but they were very good. They were huge, and I think those they ran about $20, but there was about probably three or four full alcoholic drinks in one of those things. It was Polynesian, that type of thing. And I really enjoyed it as a place to visit every now and then, but. Anyway, Brad's heart has been in the right place with a lot of things, but he does rub a lot of people the wrong way. No doubt about that. How would he? I don't see any push against Venus Kane worth noticing, and I don't see any grand rally around the white guy movement there. Not that there are enough whites in District 9 to make the difference. There's a lot of racial voting that goes on in some of these races. It's sad to say, but it is true. Every now and then there is the ability to overcome that if you've got a good enough candidate. It's rare, but it does happen. Ashley Wright beating the woman that was challenging her for judge. She was so more qualified than the one that was challenging her. But anyway, it does happen. But again, this is not a countywide or a citywide race. This is just the 9th Super District, which is the minority majority districts by far in the Augusta city limits. And it's going to be, like I said, Venus Kane has held that position for a while now and has done a good job at representing the folks there. And it's I think they're going to be hard pressed pushing her out. I'm very fond of Venus. Like I said, I don't mind telling you. And it's funny. Another lady I like over there who was, by the way, I think in the studio. I didn't realize it. Monique, I apologize for not coming by to see you. I think Monique Braswell filled in. Were you producing the show Sunday? Were you in here for that? I think Monique Braswell was in here hosting the radio show over the weekend. But we need to get her out here while I'm here. That'd be kind of fun. But Monique is a very interesting and independently minded school board trustee as well. And what's fascinating about that is she and Venus don't get along. But I like both of them. I've known Venus way longer than I've known Monique in a meaningful way. And she's, bless her heart, she's been through some heartbreak of her own on a personal level with her family and spouse, and it's been a tough time, God bless her. But she's a very, very strong woman, Venus is, and I'm tickled to death to say that she's still in there, hanging in there and fighting strong for what she thinks is right. One great thing about the Richmond County School Board, and this hasn't always been the case, I think there are men and women on that board, whether they have a political agreement or disagreement with what's going on or not, they're not prone to let shenanigans get in their way, which was not always the case. You had some well-meaning people on that school board who didn't have the wherewithal to stand up to the superintendent of the past and say, no, we're not going to hide this. And most definitely they had some issues with school board police force folks, soft peddling serious business that the public needed to know about. And Venus doesn't play that. Monique doesn't play that. Charlie Walker, who's on his way out, he didn't play that. And while Walter Eubanks and I had plenty that we disagreed with, he was also committed to no nonsense. I don't think he pushed it as hard as I would have liked him to sometimes, but he had his own way. He was older than me. He'd been around a lot longer than I had been. His experience as a teacher was solid. I found it very, very difficult to argue with his methodology because, again, time tested. I kind of let him do his own thing and I didn't push him hard on it. But he and I had many, many, many, the late, great Walter Eubanks, many colorful conversations off the record through the years on some very serious issues. I always appreciate him making sure that what the media was legally able to get or find out about, we did. But that's also been the case for others that I mentioned as well. So some good folks over there, and there have been good folks over there in the past. We'll look forward, hopefully, to some of those folks carrying on. Okay, got to take a break. We'll do that. We'll be back. Stay with us. The Austin Road Show continues. 95.1 FM WGAC Augusta. 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
0: All righty, we are back. Austin, Brad Owens is a big Trump guy. I got a better chance of winning an election in Columbia County. That's from John, one of our African-American listeners. I don't know how much Brad's fondness for Donald Trump is going to come up in a school board election. It could. I mean, people hold all kinds of things, both for and against a political candidate. But, you know, if you want change, I'll tell you, if you've got a problem with the way the Richmond County school system is being run, it makes sense that you think about bringing an iconoclast in, someone that's going to be a bit of a, you know, flamethrower. And I don't necessarily mean that in a bad way. You want change. Sometimes I can remember, we've had a few of those folks over the years. I can remember Moses Todd back before his head got a little bit soft. God bless him. When he was on the Augusta City Commission, he had the ability to bring attention to certain things going on and also put his fellow commissioners on notice that he wasn't going to be sitting there quietly and not telling their secrets if he thought their secrets didn't need to be secrets. I believe the actual line that he gave was he wasn't going to be bribed by no blue cheese dressing, talking about some of the fancy lunches that the various businesses would invite the commissioners to. Interesting days. We'll be back. Stay with us.
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19: Fox News, that message from Treasury Secretary Scott Bessent saying the U.S. is putting countries and other entities on notice to cut economic ties with Iran or face financial consequences.
20: We are going to hold everyone accountable, and this is economic asphyxiation. Of this regime.
19: Iran remains defiant, warning any support for the new sanctions will be considered an act of war.
21: The secretary of Iran's National Security Council writing today, quote, if the economic war continues, not a single drop of oil will be exported, neither through the Strait of Hormuz nor from anywhere in the Persian Gulf. But the pressure is beginning to tell in Iran. Inflation is skyrocketing. The availability of goods is dropping just as fast.
19: Fox's Jonathan Hunt in Tel Aviv. The U.S. Supreme Court just clearing the way for an executive order restricting mail-in voting. However, the decision appears to leave room for more challenges in court, with time running out to make changes ahead of the midterms. Closing arguments expected this week at the trial of Lindsey Clancy, the Massachusetts mom charged with murdering her three young children, the defense claiming postpartum psychosis.
22: Court ended for the day with one of the prosecution's final two experts, forensic psychologist Dr.
1: Dr. Kirk Heilburn. Now, Dr. Kirk says after interviewing Lindsey Clancy and reviewing her records, he testified he does not believe Clancy killed her three children because a male voice commanded her. He noted experiencing a temporary auditory hallucination and never before or after is very, very rare. Instead, Dr. Heilburn testified he believes Clancy was attempting suicide and deliberately wanted to take her children with her.
19: Fox's Brian Yenes at the courthouse in Plymouth, where at one point today, the judge rejected a defense motion for a mistrial. 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
24: 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Heroes like U.S. Army Sergeant William Bernard McKenna, exposed to burn pits. McKenna later died from T-cell lymphoma, leaving his wife, Dina, and two daughters. Tunnel to Towers honored Sergeant McKenna. 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
25: 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I'm Gail Mino in the 24-hour WGAC News Center. A memorial service will be held later this week for an off-duty Richmond County deputy who was killed last week in a head-on collision. 49-year-old Philip Wasson was killed in the crash August 19th, last Wednesday. His daughter, who was in the vehicle with him, was taken to an area hospital for treatment. Wasson completed three tours of duty overseas while in the Army Reserves. He had worked for the Richmond County Sheriff's Department the last 18 years. A memorial service will be held tomorrow at 2 p.m. That's at Advent Lutheran Church on Washington Road. Augusta Mayor Garnett Johnson has ordered flags in the city to fly at half staff starting today in honor of the late State Senator Charles Walker of Augusta. Walker died last week at the age of 78. A celebration of life service will be held tomorrow morning at 11 at Tabernacle Baptist Church on Lady Walker Boulevard. A public viewing and visitation is underway as we speak until 7 this evening at Mount Vernon Baptist Church on Olive Road. Flags will be lowered to half staff through 8 a.m. Wednesday in the late state senator's honor. Richmond County authorities are looking for a man wanted for sexually assaulting a 14-year-old girl. Investigators say the incident took place Sunday in the 2500 block of Gerbring Road. They're looking for 32-year-old Natrell Ray in connection with the alleged assault. Ray is black, 6'3", and 180 pounds. Investigators say he is already a registered sex offender. And utility work means a week-long road closure in Columbia County. Traffic officials are warning commuters that Antebellum Way will be closed starting today and lasting through Friday while utility installation is underway. No through traffic will be allowed on Antebellum Way, but officials say driveway access to the dog park will remain open. WGAC News Time is 5:05. The AccuWeather forecast is coming up after these important words.
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7: Tonight, expect partly cloudy skies with a low of 66. Tomorrow will bring a mix of clouds and breaks of sun with a high of 94. Tomorrow night will be mostly clear and humid with a low of 71. Wednesday will be humid with a mix of sun and clouds, possibly leading to an afternoon thunderstorm and a high of 87. For News Talk and Information WGAC, I'm AccuWeather meteorologist Joe Lundberg.
8: 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They nail it every time. Still sunny and 94 degrees at 5:08. 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
9: All right, back at it. Wonderful Monday afternoon. Hope you're doing well out there. 706-863-5800 is our number. Got an open line if you want to jump on it. Now is a good time to do it. Had a couple of notes like the one I'm about to share with you here from a social media post I had over the weekend. I'm sorry. Austin, I've always known you are a misogynist, but this time you have taken it to another level. How dare you blame any woman for empowering a man to do bad things, either in society or to women themselves? You should know better. You have a wife and a daughter. And they didn't sign it. And it's obvious why they didn't sign it, because it's a pretty stupid thing. But the email address is something like Maddie L at Gmail. Okay. All right. Maddie L. What Maddie L is referring to. And by the way, I'm not a misogynist is someone who believes women either is disrespectful to women as a habit or thinks women are inferior to men. I've often said women are not inferior to men. Women are superior to men. They control half the money and all the sex. They win. Every time. Hearty har har. Women have my undying and utmost respect. My social media post that this lady is referring to, you know, and I assume that Maddie L is a lady. They didn't say so in the note, but I'm going to assume that Maddie L is a lady. This was my social media post from over the weekend. There was a picture of a sicko who recorded his girlfriend inside her bedroom and bathroom without her knowing about it. He hid a camera. And did you see this post, Michelle? Look at this guy's picture. looks like something out of a horror movie. Not necessarily that he's imposing, but he just looks malevolent. And my post was, somewhere there is a woman out there that will welcome this pervert into her life. Just like the gazillion wife-beating, no-support-paying baby daddies that shack up with a new squeeze. If women only knew the power they had to make bad men behave, the world would be a much better place. Now, this is a common theme that I have been repeating the entire time I've been on the air, 30 plus years. And it's not that women have an obligation to go police men. It's that women have the ability through their natural power to make men behave. And the way that you do that is that you associate with and have Congress with men who do the right thing. You shun and refuse to have Congress with men who don't do the right thing. Now, is that going to stop a man from doing the wrong thing? Not bad men. But here's what the men that are kind of in the middle are trying to figure out. What reason should I behave? Why should I behave? Well, geez, do you want a date on Saturday night? Yes. Well, the word's gotten out. You treat women poorly. You have children that you don't pay child support on. You don't hold a job for any amount of time. You drink, you smoke, you do drugs, you gamble money. You're too rough with women. You slap them around, et cetera, et cetera. When someone gets that label put on them, they should be radioactive to all other women. Michelle, I'm going to put you on the spot. If right this minute an attractive man came into your life and was paying you a little attention and all seemed to be going well, and all of a sudden you found out that he owes $87,000 in child support to two different women and doesn't pay on any of it, and then confides to you, yeah, I'll make all my money under the table, so I don't have to pay that. So don't worry, you're okay with me. Please tell me that you wouldn't be able to get away from that guy quick enough.
2: Not, you'd be like a cartoon, like,
9: there would be, oh, so there.

0: but I am trying to let women know the power they have. And it's a power that they've had over me my entire, I've talked about this. When I was in high school, I was talking about this last week, 2 weeks ago. When I was in high school, it just so happens that all the girls that I ever really cared about, I mean, I'm not talking about when somebody walks down the street, or not the street, if you're at the pool and lady walks by in a bikini, you don't look at her and say, wow, what an IQ she has. No, that's stupid. But the instant she opens her mouth, if there is a dum-dum on the other side of those beautiful lips, then she's looky-looky, no touchy-touchy to me. Kind of like a poisonous snake. They're very beautiful, but I'm not going to stick my hand down there. Because I know there's nothing good that can happen. And I just don't understand why, well, again, going back to my personal example, if the women that I've, again, come to know and love over the years, very, very specific IQ, very, very specific personality, very, very specific outlook on life. They all have that very much in common. And I don't understand people who settle for less than that. And one of the reasons that I quit acting like a dum-dum in high school was because the girls that I wanted to be around wouldn't tolerate it. Not only to go out with you, they didn't want to spend any time around you. And again, I learned that lesson very quickly. And so if I can learn it, trust me, other men can too. Now, are there women that don't care? Absolutely. And ladies, I'm going to go ahead and warn you, you're opening yourself up for a world of hurt, because guys that run away from their responsibilities, I'm not saying that all marriages will work out. I'm not saying that any relationship, all relationships are going to work out. But if you've got a man who turns his back on his responsibilities, I've got a dear friend of mine right this minute who just posted something on social media last week about her deadbeat ex-husband and how he's paying just enough child support to stay out of jail. And he is, you know, flaunting the fact that he's helping another woman take care of another child that he had nothing to do with creating, but he ain't helping take care of his children. And I hope somewhere the parents of that schmuck are hearing this and step up on behalf of their former daughter-in-law. I kind of doubt the, well, who knows? Maybe there's magic floating around in radio land. Maybe they'll hear that. But if you've got a male that you're related to who isn't standing up to their end of the bargain, I hope you're all over him all the time. There's nothing in the world worse than that, other than a child molester, maybe. And you better not accept it. You ladies out there who accept it, something's wrong with you. You are betraying your sisters, and you are betraying the innocent children that have been victimized by these people. Don't do it. Now, in the case of this idiot that was arrested over the weekend, it was merely a case of being a pervert. But his record will follow him, and somewhere, somehow, that guy will get another chance with another woman who will know what he did and think that it was the world against him somehow. Don't let that happen. Do not exacerbate the ongoing terrible career of these serial idiots out there by underwriting their activity, by showing them affection or attention. Let them know, oh, you did that? No, you're done. Get out of here. Hit the road, Jack. Sadly, there are a lot of women out there that just view the opportunity to have 5 minutes of fun or pleasure in their life as something more important than the long-term damage they're doing to society in general.
1: Men should know better. Men should.
0: Yeah, men ought to do a lot of things. The reason, ladies and gentlemen, we live in a civilized world is not because the men solve the problem. It's because the women made them. Understand that? Yeah, and you have the audacity to say that I'm misogynistic because of that? No. I am more than happy and more than willing to admit the power that women have over men. And 9 times out of 10, they use it constructively. Every now and then you'll run into a nut. I understand that.

0: But ladies, come on now. Demand better, shall you? Okay, got to take a break. We'll do that. We'll be back. Stay with us, the Austin Roads Radio program. More fun, more stuff following these important words just after this.
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0: Ladies and gentlemen, our friends at Windsor Jewelers, Augusta's hometown jeweler since 1975, and they are where they have always been, in our hearts and on Washington Road right across from Augusta National. 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A well-maintained timepiece will outlast its owner, generation upon generation upon generation. It is a very cool thing to see a grandfather pass down a Rolex to a grandson or a son. 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You won't believe the incredible collection under one roof of legacy timepieces than right there at Windsor, Augusta's hometown jeweler for 51 amazing years. 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
6: Conservative phony Ralph Norman, rejected by President Trump for governor and now U.S. Senate. Why? Because reject Ralph Norman employed illegal immigrants, putting personal profits over hardworking South Carolinians. And a supposed fiscal conservative, reject Ralph Norman backed a failed $115 million taxpayer-funded handout to the Carolina Panthers, all to land himself a $35 million road right next to his personal real estate investment. But then, after lining his own pockets, greedy Ralph Norman opposed a pay raise for our troops five times, even voting against care for disabled veterans. Conservative phony Ralph Norman, rejected by President Trump to stop him from failing us ever again. On August 25th, join President Trump and the MAGA movement, vote no, and reject 20-year failed career politician Ralph Norman. SISPAC paid for and is responsible for the content of this ad, not authorized by any candidate or candidate's committee. 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
9: All right, we're back. Our old buddy PK standing by. Probably going to have to hold him over through the news. We'll get started now. What you got, PK?
10: Oh, Austin, you don't squeeze me in. I told you we'll bring you back.
9: So go ahead. What you got?
10: Okay. Well, for one thing, I want to apologize to our farmers for so many Americans these days thinking that our groceries come from the grocery store and our water from the water meter. President Trump used to want to talk about making America great again. I think everyone needs to Google our beef industry. Tyson Foods just shut down a major beef processing plant in Joslyn, Illinois, and they, along with a couple of others in Utah and Washington State, and they're not the only ones. Our farmers are hurting. The cattle industry is hurting. And President Trump is wanting to buy beef from Argentina. I think we need to have a discussion about this. I think there needs to be, we need some explanations on this. But even so, our meat that we purchase at the grocery store, we need to have country of origin stamped on that meat. If you think about it, it's really irritating that we're having to beg for country of origin on our meat and we're being denied. Even as that's being said, Austin, one of the reasons the cattle industry is suffering, or they're saying they're suffering, is from a multi-year drought. But we're being told, oh, we have plenty of water for data centers. And what is happening? Why is this not being addressed, that farms are closing, but data centers are replacing them? We can't eat data centers.
9: There's not a single farm that's going to be closing up in Columbia County.
10: I'm just saying, no, farms are closed. Hey, I can remember when I graduated from high school, we still had a dairy in Appling. But farms are closing and being replaced by data centers across the country. And we're being fooled into believing that our data centers are somehow going to save us, save the day. We need to talk about this.
9: All right, hold the line. I'll come back to you in just a second. Okay, so stay put. We'll take a break here for the news, which we have to do every hour at the bottom of the hour when we're on the air here. We'll be back. Stay with us. Our good buddy Gail Mino, 5:30 News Time. We shall return after these words.
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11: 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I'm Gail Mino in the 24-hour WGAC News Center. Augusta Mayor-elect Stephen Kendrick and his transition team are giving residents two more opportunities this week to offer input while planning is underway for the city's future under the new administration. A public session will be held about a half hour from now. It gets underway at the Julian Smith Casino, with the last one scheduled for Thursday at Warren Road Community Center. Both those meetings are set to start at 6 p.m. A man critically injured in a single-vehicle accident last week in Aiken County has died. That crash reported last Wednesday on Atomic Road when a pickup truck driven by 71-year-old Richard Williams veered off the road, hit a drainage ditch, and a mailbox. Williams died from injuries. His injuries late Saturday night. The cause of that accident still under investigation. A first at the University of South Carolina. The school's Board of Trustees has elected the first woman to serve as chair of the 20-member body. Rose Newton, a banker from Bluffton, was elected trustee in 2018 and has been vice chair of the board the past 4 years. She succeeds Thad Westbrook, who led the trustee board during a period of record enrollment and fundraising at USC. The hour's top national story: stocks drifted to a mixed finish Monday as the countdown ticks toward potentially market-moving events later this week. The S&P 500 slipped 0.3 of a point Monday. The Dow Jones Industrial Average added 0.3%, and the NASDAQ Composite fell just over 0.5%. Tech stocks led the way downward following big swings throughout the summer on worries that the frenzy around artificial intelligence technology sent prices soaring, and that the huge demand for AI chips won't be sustainable if they don't produce enough profits. It's an off day for the Atlanta Braves, who dropped 2 of 3 to the Milwaukee Brewers over the weekend. Atlanta's lead in the National League East has dropped now to 3 games over the Phillies, as the Braves get ready for a 6-game homestand starting tomorrow night with the first of 3 against former Brave Freddie Freeman and the Los Angeles Dodgers. That'll be followed by 3 versus the Colorado Rockies next weekend. Listen for every pitch right here on Augusta's Voice of the Braves, 95.1 WGAC. 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
18: Tonight, expect partly cloudy skies with a low of 66. Tomorrow, we'll bring a mix of clouds and sun with a high of 94. Tomorrow night will be mostly clear and humid with a low of 71. Wednesday will be humid with a mix of sun and clouds, possibly leading to an afternoon thunderstorm. The high temperature for Wednesday will be 87. For News Talk and Information WGAC, I'm AccuWeather meteorologist Joe Lundberg.
11: 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Sunny and still 94 degrees at 536. I'm Gail Mino with the WGAC 24-Hour News, Traffic, and Weather Center.
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9: We are back. Matt Hebulon, on a wonderful Monday afternoon, 706-863-5800. PK is chiming in on the price of beef these days. PK, I know that you love to tie data centers back in everything, but
10: well, look, it's like Austin. Look, if I know somebody, we know when somebody. This is what I'm tired of: is we're not supposed to notice the lies. If we're being told that we don't have enough water for the cattle, then please don't tell us we have plenty for the data centers, okay?
9: Somebody's lying. Are there any beef farms in Georgia that are suffering? As a matter of fact, do we have any beef farms? I think all of these things.
10: I know we do in Florida. We have some in Georgia.
9: There aren't any drought problems in Florida, trust me. So the question would be, where are they having the problems? And the answer is Texas and California.
10: And Texas don't they have the most data centers next to Virginia? Or
9: they're not taking up cattle land there. And besides that, most of the data centers that are being debated that have really kind of brought up the topic right this minute are barely under construction. They haven't taken beef offline. They're barely under construction. And by the way, is there a single working farm that's being replaced by any of them?
10: Barely under construction, but we have plenty of water for all these data centers. We're going to make Georgia the data center capital of the world. We're going to have the biggest, largest data center
9: in the world.
10: And it's these people, Austin, you call us ignorant sometimes? Austin, and here's another thing I'd like to ask President Trump. We need to have a discussion about this. Why is Bill Gates and others being allowed to buy up farmland when they want to replace our beef with lab-grown meat?
9: I don't know anybody that's into that.
10: No, this is we need to have a discussion here, Austin. And instead of talking about shallow, superficial mess that doesn't mean a hill of beans, we need to have a big, long discussion about what's actually going on.
9: Well, I'm waiting for you to get there because you ain't there yet, Bubba.
10: Do you want to buy all your beef from Argentina?
9: I'll buy it from wherever. I've bought plenty of New Zealand lamb, and I do believe that there's been plenty of Argentinian beef that's been bought in America over the years. I would love to buy American every chance I get, but if market conditions have wiped out the beef population for a while, then we need to make adjustments. We don't need to just...
10: Do you believe that country of origin should be stamped on our meat?
9: Absolutely, sure.
10: Exactly, and we need to have a discussion on this, and the White House needs to understand
9: And you
10: this.
9: Can go on buying your $22 a pound ribeyes, and I'll get mine from Argentina for $9.
10: Let me say this, Austin. I like interesting topics. I like topics that really matter, you know, and stuff. A few weeks ago, I said something on your program, and let me clarify what I said. I was questioned about this recently. I was talking about the number of new church buildings that are going up, and I looked at the cost of most new church buildings today are between $2 and $5 million for 10,000 square foot building. Yeah, $2 to $5 million. And they have all sorts of nice amenities, even coffee shops today. And I visit around some, and I noticed that some of these churches were not displaying a cross anywhere. And was I not supposed to notice this? No, they don't have to have a cross, but we also don't have to have a multi-million dollar building with a coffee shop. So,
9: what difference does it make to you how somebody else builds their church, PK?
10: I'm just saying, and then some people think that we're not supposed to notice what's clearly right before our eyes, and that's troubling.
9: What are you referring to? What in the world?
10: Well, for instance, the number of churches that have buildings that have gone up and don't have a cross, but they have some sort of monogram or symbol.
9: Send me some pictures. I have no idea what you're talking about. Anywhere near my house. Now there is a Sikh temple that's gone up.
10: I'm talking about churches, Christian churches supposed to be. But listen, let me say this, Austin. Let it sink in. I don't know if these people are ashamed of the cross or what, but without the cross of Jesus Christ, we do not have forgiveness of sins or eternal life. So I'm not sure.
9: Can you please ask Jesus to bring the price of beef down? How did this shift into a discussion about displaying the cross?
10: I've got to squeeze it in. I've got limited time, Austin. I don't have 3 hours every day. I've got to squeeze in.
9: And by the way, there's a reason for that, PK, but go ahead. I'm listening.
10: Yeah, but look, I have to squeeze in what I can squeeze in. But as far as someone questioning me, no, you don't have to have a cross on your church building at all. I'm not saying that. But I am wondering why you have all these other amenities and a coffee shop and you don't have a cross anywhere. That's strange to me. But anyways, you have a good – hey, and we do need to focus on our beef industry. We need to support our farmers. I want to buy American groceries. If we don't have our own food supply, we are not making America great again.
9: You and I agree on that a gazillion million percent, PK.
10: Let's make America great again.
9: Okay, hang in there. Okay, on that, he and I will agree. We need more beef support, and when I say – more beef support. What do I mean by that? When we get into a crisis management situation, which we're in right now, mainly because of drought in places like Texas and California and out west in general, you as a government, this is where the government can help. The government should come in and assist the farmers in material ways. I would make beef tax free right this minute. Not just sales tax free, that's 7%. I'm talking about the farmers while they're in this distress. We're going to see their profit margins. If they're willing to submit their books to the government, show us that they're not manipulating the markets, then, you know, this is a national defense, a national security issue, not beef, just beef all by itself, but food. We need to do the same with medicine. We need to make sure that America as an island, if need be, can exist very, very well without one single Canadian, Mexican, Swede, African, Irishman buying a single hamburger or widget from America. If we happen to be able to do that over and above what we're doing to serve our people, hey, hip, hip, hooray, and whoop-de-doo. But we need to be 100% self-sufficient. No doubt. I can sit here from my Pittsburgh Steeler chair in my wonderful air-conditioned studio and give you any number of reasons that's a good idea. I think I have over the years. But let's get back to the point at hand. The beef shortage didn't happen overnight. I can remember this being a problem going back to the pandemic. and we didn't respond to it well? Has Trump done better? I haven't seen evidence that it's getting it had any success in the marketplace much, which is why now he's getting a little bit desperate, trying to bring in foreign beef, which I don't have a problem. I mean, Lord knows, we've been New Zealand lamb has been a thing forever. I like American lamb too, don't get me wrong. But I mean, we can talk about South American beef. Look, at some point, the beef industry is going to have to be far more transparent what they need, where, and by the way, again, we're right here in the state of Georgia. We don't have drought problems here, but not consistently. And we also have some very nice rivers that run through our state and streams that we can tap into to feed cattle and pigs. And do we need to do more of that here? Sure, why not? Well, where are you going to put the farmland? You know, all of the 1,600 plus acres that's being developed as data centers in Columbia County right now, that represents less than 3%. If I'm not mistaken, I don't think I am. I think every data center project either committed to or under consideration in Columbia County, and you know all of them I do. I'm not sitting here saying I know something cooking that nobody else knows. I'm just saying that the ones that have either been discussed and or are being discussed, less than 3% of the land in Columbia County. And yet it's supposed to be the end of the world somehow? No. The water consumption of these data centers is dropping every year and continues to drop and will continue to drop based on the technology that we see on the horizon. So let's not make the mistake. And I've done some research recently. Hand to heaven, Michelle, I'm not just making noise with paper. You see this? These were notes that were taken fairly recently. It is shocking to me how underperforming some of our property has been as far as either producing income or just being of use. And what we may be trying to stand in front of as far as progress in Columbia County is shocking to me when it's not like anything better is going on over there, number one. Number two, the benefits that come by putting that land into use are tremendous. It's got a note here. Austin, he is right about one thing. Some of these new contemporary mega Christian churches don't display a cross, and that is concerning. Well, to my buddy that sent me that note, doesn't bother me a bit. I don't go there. Why are you bothered by what somebody else's church does or doesn't do? Does the Hindu church next door make you feel better? Because by your Christian standards and mine, they're all going to hell. I'm not trying to make a joke here. And by the way, by the Hindus' thoughts, we've got it wrong. And by the Jewish folks' thoughts, the Hindus and the Christians have it wrong. And by the way, Hindus, Christians, and Jews all know in their hearts the Muslims have it wrong. So where do we start this? If you want to talk about differences of opinions between Christians, okay, I kind of get that a little bit. But I view a Christian that's quote-unquote got it wrong no different than a Jewish person or a Muslim person or a Hindu person. They are free to worship as they see fit in a system that they're comfortable in, and that ain't hurting me or mine at all. I understand that there are some strange things going on in the name of religion these days, but for the most part, certainly here in the CSRA, there are, with the exception of every now and then, there will be a strange situation come up like we had a few years ago with the cult that was dragging in military retirees and people on fixed incomes. They were signing their disability checks over to a certain cult-like organization. Other than those types of things, which do come up every now and then, we've got some great churches in the area that do wonderful work. And some of those include the mega churches that have come up recently. I can honestly say I haven't spent 15 minutes inside any of them. So I couldn't tell you what the decor looks like. But I can tell you this. I spent most of my adult life at First Baptist Church in Augusta. And right off the top of my head, do we have a cross on top of that steeple on Walton Way? I don't think we do. I could be wrong. That's how impressed I am with steeples. I could not. I know there are crosses inside. I've seen them. I couldn't tell you if you can see a cross from outside First Baptist Church. And it's been there for how many years? That sanctuary went up. It opened in 1983, my senior year of high school. We moved on to that property in 1974 and 75. And I just again, off the top of my head, crosses. I tell you something else, too. Anybody want to accuse Curtis Baptist in downtown Augusta of being anything less than traditional? I was driving by it the other day. And I understand that they're in the process of considering a move and this, that, and the other. There isn't much you can look at on the side of that church or on the outside of that church that gives it away as a church. It could be a big college or classrooms, which they do have there. But it doesn't necessarily, when you look at it from a distance, there isn't anything that screams church. So anyway, just thought I'd share. Okay. All right. And you never know, you never know what PK is going to bring up. Kind of fun. Amy just sent me a note. Yes, there is a cross at the top of the steeple. Well, it shows you how much I pay attention to the tops of steeples. All right. We'll take a quick break. We'll do that. We'll be back. Stay with us. The Austin Rhodes Radio Program. More fun, more stuff following these important words.
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9: All righty, we are back. Not a lot of time before we hit the news at the top of the hour. All of you sending me pictures of First Baptist cross at the very top of the steeple. Thank you very much. I, hand to heaven, did not know it was up there. So, and I probably looked at that steeple 10,000 times over the years. I just never studied it much. I'm sorry, PK's feelings are hurt by the way that people are decorating their churches these days. And if it's not your church, why do you care? I don't get that. I really don't. Anyway, getting back to the topic, we can have a conversation about as far as solutions. We need in America to support our farmers in a far more aggressive and transparent way than we have been, and that's Republican, Democrat. You name it. Why do I keep hearing music fade in and out? Okay, there it is. We will tee it up and do it again tomorrow. We'll talk about it some more, no doubt. Big week coming up.
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6: Tens of thousands of foreigners could soon lose business and tourism visas. I'm Lisa Lacerra, Fox News. The State Department planning to revoke B-1 and B-2 visas issued over the last decade to foreign visitors seeking asylum in the U.S.
8: The State Department spokesman says the department is coordinating with Homeland Security to identify and revoke the non-immigrant visas of foreigners who came to the U.S. claiming to be short-term visitors, but then filed for asylum to stay permanently. Deputy Secretary of State Christopher Landau says asylum is not supposed to be a loophole to circumvent immigration law or extend tourist and business visas. The revocation could apply to as many as 200,000 foreigners, but is likely to face legal challenges.
6: Fox's Jared Halpern at the White House. The Supreme Court has cleared the way for President Trump to move ahead with his executive order restricting mail-in voting ahead of midterms, but the decision appears to leave room for additional court challenges that could slow the order. And as some states are starting to send mail-in ballots to voters in just a few weeks, time's running out to impose major changes. The missing wife of a Massachusetts police officer has been found dead in a case now considered a murder-suicide.
13: Worcester police officer, 57-year-old Kurt Solomon, was found killed in his home last Tuesday. Law enforcement said it was likely a domestic incident and released video of his wife, Karen, walking down a street in shorts and a shirt. They began an extensive search for her and warned that she may be armed and dangerous. Monday, Chief Paul Saucier says they got a call from some people reporting that they'd seen a body in the woods, and they now believe it is Karen Solomon.
6: Fox's Jessica Rosenthal, a handgun was recovered at the scene, but police say it was not her husband's service weapon. Wall Street stocks drifted to a mixed finish as the markets awaited a speech by Fed Chair Kevin Warsh on Friday that now 140, the NASDAQ minus 200. America's listening to Fox News.
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6: Make their case for and against. But what are we talking about here? I remember I had to defend fracking 7, 8, 9, 10 years ago. All the lies about what was taking place with water and air, just lies. And we're hearing a lot of lies now. But then we have cowards. I want you to really watch which so-called conservatives go in which direction. You know, we attack people who are socialists. We attack people who believe in centralized government. We attack people who don't believe in private property rights. And then this happens. All of a sudden, data centers are the big bad boogeyman. Let me tell you something. This is the same kind of hysteria we saw during the pandemic. And people are more than willing to throw their principles to the wind, their belief systems to the wind, more than willing. But don't. The time your principles count, the time your values count, the time your principles count, are times like now. This is also why we don't have a direct and pure democracy or a mobocracy. 71% of the people's, well, who cares? These are people who have private property. They're going to go through the process with the zoning boards and then the boards of commissioners or however it's set up in your state. And it'll be thumbs up or thumbs down. I mean, it's not like somebody's building an oil well in your backyard. Now, the states who embrace this are the states of the future. And many of those states are states that have not been the centers of industry and productivity and development in the past. Or they have been, but not to the extent of some other states and cities. You have the governor of West Virginia. The guy's brilliant. He said, come to our state. He's inviting the AI data center companies to come to West Virginia. And that's not the only state. But to see these big industrial states like New York and Pennsylvania, for God's sakes, they have coal mines and they have oil wells. And California, to say no? To just ban them? These are political hacks. And if they're conservatives, the truth is, whatever they've said over 20 years, whatever they've said over 10 years, whatever they've written, whatever they've said on the floor of the House or the Senate, they're full of crap. Because this is where the rubber hits the road. Whether you're going to stand up and explain to the 71% exactly what's taking place, why you support this, certainly under the right conditions, or you're going to join the mob. And if you join the mob, that is, the socialist and the communist Chinese benefit the most from all of this, all of it, then you're no better than the rest. You preach against socialism, but then you demand that government kill this entire industry. And if I'm the

so we can defeat the Chinese who are closing the gap, according to Semaphore, a publication. They're saying the Chinese are closing the gap. And we're debating on whether we want AI data centers. Let me explain something that's philosophical but fundamental. You can't stop in our free society people from pursuing knowledge. People from pursuing new forms of technology. It's not going to work anyway. But if that's your goal, I want you to think about what we've talked about for a quarter of a century. You are literally trying to stop people from thinking and innovating and developing. Well, that's what they do in police state societies, except in those societies when they want to defeat the United States and be number one, the number one superpower, and they will sort of direct it towards what they want, what you see in communist China. We talk about we want jobs. We want good paying jobs. We want jobs for working people in the middle class and so forth. This is how you get them. New industries that we can't possibly imagine today. New technologies, developing all kinds of things. This is who we are. We're capitalists. More of this when I return. We'll be right back.

are all corners of the nation, moving closer toward a quiet autocratic model. It occurs primarily in three general ways. First, the imposition by the few, for example, the judiciary. The peaceful vote of the many, number two, where the people willfully vote for their own demise. Or number three, the slow institutionalization of an acquiescence to, as Thomas Hobbes characterized it, a Leviathan, that is, a dominating and domineering army of non-representative bureaucrats. Of course, there are degrees to which centralization develops and occurs, some more aggressive and ominous than others. Centralization in moderation, that is, centralization in moderation, which is intended to secure liberty that does not exist or undergird existing liberty that is threatened or diminished by factionalism, mob rule, or anarchy, is of a different character than power secured for power's sake or with a tyrannical mindset or purpose. Again, looking at our own history, in the early days of our republic, the Articles of Confederation were abandoned because the national government lacked the power to do much, as explained in the National Archives just a few years after the Revolutionary War. James Madison, Alexander Hamilton, and George Washington feared that the young country was on the brink of collapse. America's first constitution, the Articles of Confederation, gave the Confederation Congress the power to make rules and requests, that is, requests for funds from the states, but it had no enforcement powers, couldn't regulate commerce, or print money. The states' disputes over territory, war pensions, taxation, and trade threatened to tear the young country apart. It's all quite true. Thus, the need for the Constitutional Convention, the birth of a new constitution, I term this positive power. Positive power. And I explore that later in the book as well. The framers knew of both positive and negative power from, among other things, their own experiences with the British monarchy and their familiarity with the writings of ancient philosophers and contemporary revolutions, such as the French Revolution, that the centralization of governmental power, if not carefully and rightly designed, would destroy the new nation rather than serve its best interests. Now, we'll take a short break here. When you hear of the Democratic Socialists of America wanting to destroy the Constitution, this is why. It's negative power, as I call it. The centralization of power, the creation of a tyranny and authoritarian regime to impose their ideological will. Dressed up, of course, as for the

0: people dressed up as against the oligarchy, against capitalism and all the rest. But it is what it is. I'll be right back.
1: Mark Levin.
0: For nearly 3,000 years, Homer's epic poem, The Iliad, has shaped the literary and moral imagination of the West. More than a story of war and legendary heroes, it's about honor, courage, leadership, friendship, sacrifice, and what it means to live a noble life. Achilles is the greatest warrior among the Greeks, but his greatest struggle is not only against the Trojans, it is against his own anger, pride, and grief. As he's transformed by loss, Homer asks what true greatness requires and whether strength alone is enough.
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Welcome back, America. I want to continue what I'm talking about here because it's very important. Don't join the gang just to join the gang. Don't join the mob just to join the mob. They're going to be using these polls as a basis to achieve what the entire climate change ideological political movement could not succeed in doing. The left hangs on one thing after another to attack our economic system. It was fracking, it was climate change, and now it's AI data centers. And I'm appalled at some of these so-called conservatives who are the engineers on this train. Now, this benefits communist China and all of our competitors. They're laughing at us. Now, I have no doubt that they've poured some money into this. And where are the Republicans in Congress, really? All this money pouring into this country by foreign governments. I just wonder how many members of Congress are on the take. I really do. I really wonder how many members of Congress are on the take. They're not going to be so crude as to stick dollar bills in their pockets. But these lavish trips they take to Qatar, these lavish trips all over the world, maybe we ought to cut that out. They have these intermediary groups like CARE. You know, they attack AIPAC. AIPAC is an American organization with Jews and Christians providing donations that they have to report, and that money is used in our political process to promote the American-Israeli alliance. CARE was set up by Hamas. And nobody spends any time talking about them. The Muslim Brotherhood is the mothership of all these terrorist groups. And our government hasn't even listed them as a terrorist organization nationwide. We have individual governors who are doing it. Why? And Qatar has poured hundreds of billions of dollars into our country, into our economy, into our schools, into our athletics, just everywhere you can imagine. In the new, in the new Medal of Honor Museum, Qatar put money. You go to major hospitals, there's Qatar, here, there, everywhere. They're influenced. They just buy it. A nation of 300,000 people, about a million indentured servants. The biggest backer of the Muslim Brotherhood, along with Turkey and Iran. But they're number one. But what's going on now concerns me greatly. The idea that conservatives fold like a cheap tent, it's just unbelievable. Yes, I believe in capitalism. I believe in commerce. I believe in American jobs. American jobs. I believe in America being number one. I believe in low energy costs. Okay, that's AI. That's these data centers. This is what they eventually become. And matter of fact, they're so cutting edge, they're developing their own energy sources if they can get the government to approve them. But all the same voices, on the one hand, those saying we need to cut our energy use, on the left, now they apparently don't believe it anymore. And when it comes to so-called people on the right, I'm more disgusted. These hosts, these podcasters, whether they're broadcast, whether they're terrestrial, whether they're the hell cares? They're now part of the propaganda operation. And I love the way they say, don't call us out. We need to have an intellectual debate. Since when do they want an intellectual debate? Well, let's have it.
Let's have it. Well, it'll use up too much water. No, it won't. It'll use up too much of our electricity. Not if we fast-track these mini nuclear power sources that so many of them are in favor of. You know, our electrical grid should be expanded, should be reinforced. You know, I've done many shows on this over 25 years. All of a sudden, they wake up. You know what? We need more, you know, electrical grid and so forth and so on. Where the hell have they been for a quarter of a century? All of a sudden, they look for every obstacle possible to prevent this industry. Now we're supposed to hate these companies. I heard one conservative was saying something like, we don't want to help these titans in Silicon Valley. I'm sick of them ripping us off. Those are Saul Alinsky tactics. This is exactly what the communist activists and organizers did starting in Chicago 50 years ago. This is what Hillary Clinton did. This is what Barack Obama did. More when I return.

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1: Hello. All right, we are back, America. We will be working very hard tomorrow to try and paste this back together again. We are in Florida, we are in Texas, and we are in Colorado. Oddly enough, trying to pull everything together. So one of these locations isn't right. And we will do everything we can. But here we are. Our excellent team were able to pull things together. And we do plan to take calls at the bottom of the last hour, give or take 8:30 p.m. Eastern time. Do not be afraid to stand up to the mob when it comes to anything, but certainly something like the future of this nation. People are always afraid or distrustful of economic progress, of new things. I'm not telling you to surrender your principles or your values or your beliefs. That's not what we're talking about here. We're talking about building things. And if anything, this should underscore to you how brilliant past industrialists were, inventors are, and how courageous past populations were. I mean, those steel mills were brutal. They're still very difficult. Coal mines. How many of you want to work in a coal mine? How many of you want to go in one of those public utility trucks, what we call cherry pickers, to work on the electrical lines? Most of us don't. And yet, in order for this society to function, we need that and much more. So it's very, very important that we not be the generation that says no. I'm very worried about our generation. I'm very worried about the youngest of our generations. And by youngest, I mean people in their late teens into their mid-30s. And obviously not everybody who's listening to the program, but I'm talking about sort of a general mentality, an intellectual laziness, if not a physical laziness. I want my student loan canceled. Somebody else needs to pay for it. Or somebody has to make sure I can buy an affordable home. Or somebody has to do this or that. My God, we never did that. And neither did your parents and your grandparents' generation. But now, it's not just that generation. Are we all really scared of AI data centers? They're big. But look at it this way. Let me help. When you look at our major cities, they have skyscrapers. They're called skyscrapers for a reason. Because they're vertical. They're vertical. South to north. Well, imagine them on their side. There you have your AI data centers. They're horizontal. Can you imagine? Carnegie develops steel production like nobody else. And so they can build entire skylines of cities. Floor after floor after floor after floor after floor. And so you have a vertical period of building our cities. So you can get more people in there. So you can get more office space in there eventually. You can get more businesses in there. And certainly at the beginning, they created a thriving environment for people to get jobs. the working class. I'll take those buildings in your mind's eye and put them on their sides. Now, they're much wider, of course. Now, what about that? Does that still scare you? Again, with the appropriate zoning requirements, does that scare you? I'm just shocked that I not only have to defend an industry I have nothing to do with, and I really know very little about technology. And I'm proud of that. But nonetheless, when I need help with a computer or an iPhone or something, I have to ask my wife, I have to ask the kids, I have to ask Mr. Producer. I don't know what I'm doing. You know, your brain can only take so much. But the point is, it's there. We say, we don't want to build things overseas. We want to build things here. Okay, now that we're building things here, they're saying, we don't want you to build it here. We say, we want these jobs and the sciences and the technologies and mathematics. We want them in America. Why are we hiring foreigners, for God's sakes? I agree. We just don't want to give them the tools with which to do it. We're graduating people who don't understand this stuff. They barely are literate. And then the ones who are, we're going to tell them, no, we're not building data centers. This whole area of AI, which is massive. The opportunities are massive. I'm sorry, we're going to have to control it. We're going to have the government control it. That'll fix it. The hypocrisy is so thick. It was fun to quote Hayek and Mises and Friedman and Sowell and Walters when it didn't mean anything, right? It was fun then. Just not that fun now, apparently. All right, let's see here. I see. Somebody's trying to reach me. It's Mr. Producer. I'm working on it. Very weird what I'm having to do here tonight. But we will continue to do what we have to. Let me see. We are live and national. All right, you got me there, Ron? All right. In any event, poor Ron should get double time. I don't mean in prison. I mean in his pay. I can't get double time on my pay. They can't afford it, to be perfectly honest with you. But nonetheless, this is another reason we need AI to fix this that I'm dealing with. But in any event, I don't know how we can say we're America first when we don't support AI data centers. I don't understand how we can say that we need to hire Americans if we are proactively ensuring we don't have the jobs, not just for AI, but connected to all the industries involved in it, and that will be created as a result of it. Now, for many people, many of you are in your trucks and your cars, you say, what the hell is AI anyway? And we're going to talk about that after the break. It doesn't mean all of you are going to have jobs in one of these buildings or, you know, as appendages to this technology, but it will affect you. It will affect you. What if they said when they were inventing automobiles, we don't want gas stations? They're too dangerous. They're ugly. We don't want gas stations. Well, we wouldn't have automobiles. What if people said, those damn trains, and back then they were much louder than they are today, and of course they were spewing the smoke. We can't have that. And what are you going to do? Have train tracks in some of the most pristine areas? We wouldn't have railroads. Or how about this one? Oil drilling. Even now, ANWR. Do you understand ANWR was set aside as part of Alaska to provide for energy development, oil drilling, And now you would think Anwar is a national park. It's not. Well, what if they were to say, we have failures in these piping systems, in these drilling systems, the pollution's unacceptable, the damage to the caribou, the damage to the pristine areas and so forth. We can't have drilling in the ocean. What happens if we have leaks? And we've had leaks. So no oil, no gas. Now, you may not know this, but much of the electricity we have is created by oil and gas. Maybe we ought to have a course on how the economy works, how things are connected one to the next. We talk about how is it that Taiwan has the most advanced computer chips in the world? 80, 90% of them, we got to buy them from Taiwan? What are we going to say 10 years from now, 20 years from now? How is it that communist China has more advanced fill in the blank than we do? How is that possible? Because the politicians today, and honestly, apparently across generations today, we enjoy the highest level of living humankind has ever experienced. But we've reached a point we will want everything without paying for it, without working for it, and without taking risks. That would be a nation in decline. We have to reverse that. I'll be right back.
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0: All right. So we can, when you call at the bottom of the third hour, if you want to get into this AI data issue, feel free to do so. What I'm going to do after the top of the hour is talk a little bit. I'm not going to keep at this. Over the course of the next months and years, I will, of course, but there are other things to get to. But we'll talk a little bit about, well, what is this A1 stuff, you know? I'm a lawyer. I don't know what's going on. I'm a surgeon. I don't know what's going on. I drive a taxi. I don't know what's going on. Well, I get it. I had to look into it myself. It just amazes me how almost out of nowhere, but nothing happens out of nowhere. This has been coordinated, networked, heavily funded of this opposition. About 80% of all these data center buildings are in the eastern part of Loudoun County in Virginia. It's a fairly liberal area. It's becoming darker and darker blue. Yet they're doing it because these are good paying jobs, because the tax revenue is enormous, and the mostly Democrats who run the Board of Supervisors and are mostly fairly left-wing, they see this as a money-making machine. You know, I'm just shocked. If you have an issue of where one in particular is going to be located and so forth and so on, like you would anything else, you go to the zoning board or whatever your county does. But to have a complete ban, like this buffoon governor in Pennsylvania did, this Josh Shapiro, who was at first tepidly for them, and then he saw the polls and he switched sides quickly. You know who's for them? John Fetterman. John Fetterman is a really solid guy. Look, we don't all agree with everything the man says, but I agree with his principles. And he said, what are we going to do? Let the communist Chinese own this? We'll never recover. And here's the problem. Once you're behind, you can't catch up. Because that's the nature of this technology. You got to view this technology as sort of brainiac technology. It is brainiac technology that once you're way ahead, it's not going to let the number two catch up. We are now letting the number two, China, catch up because we're hitting the brakes. We're hitting the brakes. It's appalling. And, you know, as big of the reach we have here on radio, we can't get to everybody. So I'm counting on you. As in so many issues and so many campaigns, you're the army. At the breakfast table, the dinner table, your social events, maybe you're part of a veterans organization or volunteer organization, your churches, your synagogues, you got to speak up. Somebody says, I don't want that in my backyard. I think the answer is, it's not going to be in your backyard any more than an oil rig is going to be in your backyard, any more than an engine for a train is going to be in your backyard. I mean, any more than a lumber mill is going to be in your backyard. There are ways to do this and there are ways to do this. I can tell you in Loudoun, there are certain roads where these massive buildings are on the left side and the right side as you drive down. That's a particular area where these things are built. Now, developers of townhouses in particular, they have a responsibility too. And that's why zoning boards and others need to keep an eye on this, on how they choose to do this. All right, we'll take a short break. We'll be right back.

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8: Cut ties with Iran. I'm Lisa Lucera, Fox News. That's the warning from Treasury Secretary Scott Bessent to other nations as the U.S. tightens economic sanctions on Tehran.
9: Those who stand with the United States will reap the rewards of our partnership. Those who tether themselves to the Iranian regime should expect to share in the isolation of a withering regime.
8: The new sanctions coming after President Trump warned last week of an economic D-Day against Iran. Iran is warning of consequences, with its foreign ministry saying it will respond harshly. The State Department preparing to revoke the business and tourism visas of up to 200,000 foreigners who applied for or are currently seeking asylum status in the U.S. A State Department spokesman saying asylum is not supposed to be a loophole to get around immigration law. On Canada, Secretary Bessent claims it walked away from a fair trade deal, but Canadian Prime Minister Mark Carney disputes that.
10: We made progress. We did make some progress in recent weeks. In the end, that momentum reversed, and we could not accept what the U.S. had offered. Nor could we give what they asked.
8: Tariffs were imposed on dozens of Canadian products over the weekend. The Associated Press is reporting Canada will announce retaliatory tariffs against the U.S. tomorrow. A federal judge has postponed a trial in the U.S. for a former Libyan intelligence official charged in the 1988 bombing of Pan Am Flight 103, which exploded over Lockerbie, Scotland on December 21st, killing all 270 people on board, mostly Americans. At least 63,000 and forced from their homes in the Sierra Nevada foothills near Reno.
11: The fire is a little over 15,000 acres right now, but I am happy to announce that right now the fire is at 27% containment.
8: Truckee Meadows Fire Chief Richard Edwards, America's listening to Fox News.
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20: 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He's here. 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
21: Hello, America. 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Our number, 877-381-3811, 877-381-3811. So what is artificial intelligence? You know, you could look this up yourself. And artificial intelligence will tell you what artificial intelligence is all about. AI. I'm reading right off this screen that artificial intelligence provided me with, just to prove the point. Artificial intelligence, AI, refers to the development of computer systems, ready, capable of performing tasks that typically require human intelligence, such as reasoning, learning, decision-making, and even perception. AI encompasses a wide range of technologies, including machine learning, deep learning, and natural language processing. You get the point? No wonder the communist Chinese want to have a monopoly on this. And they're getting a lot of help from the Democrats, from the left, from the media, and pseudo-conservatives. Machine learning, this is a subset of AI that involves training algorithms on data to make predictions or decisions without being explicitly programmed. In other words, they program themselves. It includes supervised learning, unsupervised learning, and reinforcement learning. Now, you may say, this is scary. Ladies and gentlemen, imagine this in the hands of the communist Chinese or the communist North Koreans or even Putin. Just think about it. Imagine in the hands of any of this Islamo-Nazi regimes in the Middle East. And we'll be sitting back and doing what? Talking about the good old days? We're dealing with a massive degrowth, regressive movement in this country that knows no bounds between political parties. Machine learning. Then we have deep learning. What's that, Mark? You mentioned that earlier. All right. Deep learning is a type of machine learning that uses neural networks with many layers, hence deep, to analyze various factors of data. It is particularly effective in tasks like image and speech recognition. Can you imagine? We need AI to counter what the communist Chinese AI is going to look like. Natural language processing. This technology enables machines to understand, ready, interpret, and generate human language. Applications include translation services, voice-activated assistance, and so forth. Applications. AI is integrated into many aspects of modern life, often without being explicitly recognized as AI. Some notable applications today. Search engines. Advanced algorithms help in providing relevant search results. For example, Google searches. 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Autonomous vehicles. Companies like Waymo use AI for self-driving cars. Can you imagine what they can do with missiles? The tanks. Healthcare. AI aids and diagnostics. My mouth broke. Diagnostics. Personalized medicine and robotic surgeries. Now, let me stop you right there. You understand this has the possibility, it has the potential capacity to find cures for diseases we never even imagined we'd find cures for? I mean, I want you to think about this. This has the potential, I pray, to deal with cancer like we've never dealt with it before, heart disease, kidney disease, you name it. You name it. The level of knowledge and sophistication is unimaginable potentially to the human mind. Again, I understand why people would get frightened about this and so forth and so on, but better we have it and we know what we're doing with it than the enemy have it. There are so many potential good things that come out of this. Finance. AI is used for fraud detection, risk management, automated trading, different types of AI. Now, this is in the early stages. Look at what's going on. Reactive machines. These are the most basic type of AI systems that can only react to current scenarios without any memory or past events, limited memory. These systems can use past experiments to inform future decisions. Self-driving cars are an example. Theory of mind. This type of AI, still in development, will understand emotions and human interactions. Self-aware AI, the most advanced form, which would possess self-awareness and consciousness. This remains theoretical. Benefits. Efficiency. AI can perform repetitive tasks faster and more accurately than humans. And by the way, by a factor of a zillion almost. Personalization enhances user experiences by providing personalized recommendations and services. Innovation, the key drives advancements in various fields, including healthcare, finance, and transportation. Of course, there's ethical concerns, security risks that have to be addressed, and they have here job displacement. But I want you to think about job creation from something like this. In technologies and services, in machines and God knows what. The jobs that will be created from that and the jobs that will be improved as a result. So now you have a better idea, not a complete idea, but a better idea of what we're talking about. So when you have, aren't politicians like the worst people to deal with when it comes to something like this? You know how they see it? There's nothing in it for them. Not just personally. Let's put that aside. There's nothing in it for them politically, electorally. 71% of the American people oppose it. Therefore, I shall too. Really? What did I say the other day? I wish there were a way for us to say, okay, you people who are against this, any of the advances we make, you don't benefit from, especially those healthcare ones, you know? And I always like the way it goes. You know, Silicon Valley needs to do a better PR job. First of all, it's not all Silicon Valley, but a better PR job. You've got enemy governments spending tens of billions. You've got a network of radical leftists in this country. No matter what it is, they press a button and these people show up. You got a Democrat Party that is corrupt as hell. And now we have these phony pseudo-conservatives. We're talking out of their backsides. Out of one side of their mouth, again, to reiterate, then we'll move. We want to create good jobs for working Americans, for the middle class. But you're going to create them for communist China. Yeah, but you're going to keep people out of work here. But you're going to create brand new jobs. People, you know, here's the deal. What if it takes 10 people to dig a hole for a telephone pole? And what if we have a machine that can dig a telephone pole 10 times faster, and you basically have one person working the machine? What do you do? What have we done? We've gone with the one person working with the machine. Now, I know this is an extreme example, but you understand what I'm saying. Well, what happened to those other 9 people? They found

0: at fracking, where people running around and saying, we're going to put all those people out of work. Yes, some were, but it didn't. People did other things. The biggest job killer is government. Government taxes, government regulations. Not development, enterprise. They create prosperity and wealth for more people. Haven't we learned that as Americans over the last 150 years or more? We had the first industrial revolution. We had the second industrial revolution. We had a third industrial revolution. Now we have a technology revolution. We're about to surrender it if I and people don't like you start to speak out and say, no, you're wrong. Well, do you want it in your backyard? No, and I don't want a NASA missile in my backyard when we're going to Mars either, dummy. What kind of question is that? I'll be right back.
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0: Welcome back, America. Abdul Al-Sayed, he's on MS Now yesterday, and he says, you know, Trump thinks I'm less of an American. God knows I think he's less of an American. Things this man has said, who he hangs out with. Yeah, I'd say so. But look how he now turns everything into him being a victim. I'm just a garden variety jihadi socialist. Now, he's the worst of the worst. So let's listen in. Cut one, go.
1: Why is Donald Trump pointing to me? Pointing to me to try and say that somehow I'm less American than they are. Now, what does that have to do with? I don't know, the color of my skin, how I pray?
0: No, nothing to do with the color of your skin. Nothing to do with your name. It's what comes out of that big, poisonous mouth of yours. So stop playing the race game. We've heard what you've said. We know what you stand for. It's that simple. I mean, we hear the same thing from Van Hollen. He's no better than you, and that guy's utterly transparent. From the neck down and the head, he's not, obviously. He's quite dense. Go ahead, please.
1: The interesting thing about it is that he thinks that there are some people who are more American than others because they can point to their papa who was here earlier.
0: And no, we point to your papa because of his ties to a terrorist-supporting organization called CARE, as I recollect. And now we find out more about your relatives. So that's why we point to you and point to them. Are we supposed to play stupid and pretend you're not who you actually are? Yeah, that's it. You see, it's all about racism and bigotry and Islamophobia. No, it's not. He's an American-hating jihadi who's trying to slip through the system and become a senator. Go ahead, please.
1: Him is simply, why is it then? How do you look your parents-in-law in the eye and say that somehow they're less American than you are? Because that's what
0: I don't know. Giving money to groups with ties to terror groups? I'd say you're less. Yeah. Probably. What a jackass. Go ahead.
1: There. But bigger picture, this is about trying to change the channel. They're trying to dissuade us from actually paying attention to the issues that we see laid bare when we talk about our kitchen table budget every single month.
0: It amazes me when these Islamists want to talk about kitchen table issues. Not too clever, right? You're onto this, right? Let's talk about kitchen table. Now, they're Marxists, if they really want to talk about it, too. Islamist, Marxist, Marxist, Islamist. But that's not the issue here. That somehow this guy is one senator, a radical kook left-wing moron, is going to have some influence on kitchen table issues. And I really am sick and tired. And I started this point. Others are now repeating it. And that's a good, good thing. What is he, second generation? I love when these guys come here and lecture us. Their parents didn't fight any wars. Their grandparents didn't fight any wars. They didn't help found this nation or improve this nation. Not even the recent past. They come to this country, and then they tell us what's wrong with our country. And I'm damn sick of it. His family's from Egypt. They come to the United States. I got to listen to this crap from this guy. Talk about kitchen table issues. Okay. Let's talk to the jihadi about the price of eggs. Is that it? The price of salami. Bologna. Which is what he is. Go ahead.
1: Michiganders are asking is not about my parents. It's not about Sharia law because there's like...
0: No, but we are asking about your parents, your father, and his ties. Why wouldn't we ask about that? No. Don't ask. No. He's just a progressive. Go ahead.
1: Our country that's even Muslim. It's about whether or not you can afford your groceries, whether or not you can afford your gas.
0: No, not in your case, it's not. We can have that debate with others, but not with you. With you, the debate is that you're un-American, that you hate the people of this country, except when you want their votes, of course. You hate our economic system. You're a Jew hater and a Christian hater, and you try and pretend you're otherwise. Your buddy, Puker, Hassan Puker, about 9/11. You know, we deserved it, and he has no patriotism for our, no allegiance to our country, and so now he says, well, he doesn't speak for me. I speak for my campaign. Well, who hangs around somebody like that? He does. He just wants your votes. And then you'll see. Go ahead.
1: If you get sick, and my name and my background aren't raising your gas prices. That's what the Trump administration is doing. My name and my background aren't picking trade wars.
0: No, actually, you guys did raise gas prices. You want to get down to nitty gritty. You guys on the left, the price of a gallon of gasoline was even higher than it is now. But why do you care? 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We got more of this guy and more of others. We'll be right back.

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1: Welcome back, America. By the way, didn't you enjoy last night's Life, Liberty, and Levin with Ted Cruz? I mean, I thought it was fantastic. Not because of me, because of Ted and the book he wrote, Going Further. It's number one on Amazon. Before the interview, it was number 26,000 and change. You folks got it to number one, and for good reason. Going Further is a fantastic book, the incomparable Clarence Thomas, and I would encourage you to get a copy. And, again, I think it's just, just looking at some breaking news, but it's not breaking enough to matter. Anti-Semitism is continuing to rise around the world every day, in our country, especially in the Democrat Party. The Jewish people continue to pay the price. And from growing threats against Jewish communities to acts of violence and harassment and intimidation, many Jewish families are living with fear simply because they're Jewish. Synagogues, schools, community centers continue strengthening security as hatred spreads far beyond the headlines. And it doesn't just stay in Jewish communities and synagogues. It moves to Christians and churches, too, and we've seen that. 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And for more than 40 years, the fellowship has stood alongside the Jewish people, delivering practical support when it's needed most. 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That's L-E-V-I-N for thefellowship.org. levinforthefellowship.org. Don't be fooled by these Islamists who pretend they're something they're not. You know, we're just liberals. We just have better ideas. No, don't buy that anymore. You see what's happening in this country. No, it's a big problem. Here he is again, this Abdul El-Sayed. By the way, let me talk about his opponent for a minute, Mike Rogers. Mike Rogers was a congressman, and he was a moderate congressman, moderate Republican. And it was a pleasure to have him on radio, and then I had him on Life, Liberty, and Levin, Fox, which I don't have a lot of candidates there, here and there. Mr. Producer has reached out to his people to bring him back. And we've heard crickets. What do you think of that, Ron? Crickets. We've heard nothing. I said, well, don't try anymore. He's also distancing himself from AIPAC, the American Israeli Political Action Committee. There's nothing inappropriate or illegal or criminal for sure. It's a political action committee of American citizens, Democrats and Republicans, who want to see good relations between America and Israel. Isn't that a good thing? And they're the ones leading the fight against these jihadis. And you would think it's the biggest PAC in the country. Not even close. Not even close to close. And of course, Qatar, they don't really bother with PACs as far as I know. They just spend hundreds of billions of dollars trying to buy America. But that is problematic to me. I wish he had a bigger backbone, a stronger backbone. But the Democrat is just too poisonous, too repugnant. I'll still encourage you to vote for Mike Rogers, but understand what you're getting. You're getting a very moderate Republican, which is better than a very radical jihadi. Here he is, cut to at a campaign event yesterday Abdul El Sayed. Go, please.
2: I think the approach that we've often taken to terrorism has been to figure out how to leverage the might of the U.S. military to go in and root out, right, certain terrorist organizations, etc. And where that's necessary, that's necessary. But I also think we need to be curious about why those things happen in the first place. Like, what drives somebody to want to commit such a heinous act? Like,
1: let's talk about that ever so briefly, because we've talked about it a lot. And I talk about it more than anybody because I want you to be as informed as possible and spread the word. Islamism isn't about anything we do in America. It's about the fact that we exist and that we are not radical terrorists and throwbacks to the 7th century. This has nothing to do with us psychoanalyzing ourselves. And I'll be the one who defends us, you and me, Mr. and Mrs. America. We have nothing to apologize for, and we have no reason to defend anything, except we must. The fact of the matter is, it isn't because of us. If we didn't exist, they'd take Europe. If Europe didn't exist, maybe they'd slaughter other Muslims. Matter of fact, they are. What have the Christian black Africans done to the Islamists? Nothing. What have the Muslims, Yemen's 99% Muslim, yet over 150,000 people have been slaughtered by the Islamists. What have they done? What have we done? Nothing. We just want to live our lives. The Israelis just want to live their lives. Christians in the area just want to live their lives. But it doesn't matter. They are indoctrinated to believe that Allah insists that other people be eliminated, either by devouring them or murdering them. So the 12th Imam appears. We call them 12th Imamers. This is what they've written. This is what they have said. So that's why I know Abdul El Sayed is the real deal. Because he's going to lie about it. Go ahead, Mr. Producer.
2: To be a student of people's pain. Like, that's what I did in medicine. That's what I try to
1: do. He's not a doctor. He's a pretend doctor. You know where I come from, Ron? You're a pretend doctor. You can get arrested. Go right ahead.
2: What happens when people are in pain? And I think that part of what we have to understand...
1: I don't know. What happens when people are in pain? They become terrorists and try and slaughter everybody? Including people who are 7,000 miles away? Is that how that works? This psychobabble that's really intended to appeal to liberal Democrats is unbelievable. Go ahead.
2: Sometimes when we move, we create so much collateral damage.
1: See, it's our fault. It's not the indoctrination. You've seen the films of little kids being indoctrinated, walking around with rifles. Kill the Jews, kill the Jews, kill the Americans, kill the Americans. It's not about us. It's about them. Go ahead.
2: We have been on the wrong side of our own policies.
3: Right.
2: That's not ever to say.
1: We've been on the wrong side of our own policies. We have been on the wrong side of our own policies. Not the Islamists. They're not on the wrong side. No. Go ahead. That's it. Maybe that's enough of that. Yeah, I think it is enough of that. But Kristen Welker of Meet the Depressed, she's on there to defend the jihadis. Oh, yeah. She's a moron. She has an IQ of a cucumber. Cut three, go.
4: The NRSC continues to put out social media posts claiming that Abdul El Sayed has quote-unquote terrorist ties, and yet there is no evidence that he has terrorist ties, Senator. Should the NRSC stop running those ads?
5: Well, we know without question that he had family members who helped resource Osama bin Laden. We know without question that he campaigns with Piker, who said at one point that America deserved 9/11.
4: Let's stay focused on Al-Sayed, though.
1: What do you mean, let's stay focused? He is focused. He's telling you about his father, his father's connection. He's telling you that he's with Piker. If we had a Republican campaigning with a Klansman or a neo-Nazi, then we'd hear all about it. In fact, the Democrats had a neo-Nazi who became a communist. That's okay. But Piker's bragging about Mao. He's talking about 9/11. He's saying, yeah, we deserved it. He's trashing the hell out of us. And as recently as a couple weeks ago, this jackass is partnering with him. Go ahead.
4: And it believes in.
5: Birds of a feather flock together. Birds of a feather flock together. The company you keep does matter. We all know that.
1: Good for you,
5: that's
1: Senator.
5: Something we learn in elementary school. Well, let's go to where he stands on the issues, though. There's a reason why even former Biden administration folks are joining with Republicans and hosting fundraisers throughout Michigan to support Mike Rogers. Here's one of the reasons why. We've got a candidate in Abdul El-Sayed who wants to abolish ICE. He wants to defund the police. Here's a candidate so radical that even Democrats in Michigan are joining forces for the first time with Republicans to elect Mike Rogers.
1: She can't wait. She's sitting on the edge of her chair. She wants to get in there. What's it going to take? His father has direct ties to this care and the rest of it. You have no proof. Well, if he had this guy dead to rights, he'd be in prison. He's not a prosecutor. But that said, he does have ties. His father does. I believe his sister is another whack job. And so, yes, we're allowed to take that into consideration, Kristen Welker. She's just a hack for the Democrat Party, and she always has been. She's no Tim Russert, that's for sure. We'll be right back.
0: Mark Levin.
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0: my street language. I want to read something to you folks, if I can find it again. This is our vice president in 2021. And we'll have the audio, we'll play. This is, again, from 2021. We'll do that tomorrow. The thing that we have to take away from the last 10 years is that we really need to be really ruthless when it comes to the exercise of power. No, that's not correct, in my humble opinion. Those of you who've read On Power, and I spent a lot of time on this on Friday, that's not how this is supposed to work. We need to be really ruthless in our use of power. I spent the time writing an entire book on this, but I'm guessing it hasn't been read. And some of you will say, well, so what? What is that? Well, it's important to inform yourself. Power is the key to most things, certainly governing. It's not about ruthlessly exercising power. It's about positive power versus negative power. It's about following the Constitution. It's about promoting the Declaration's belief in the individual and the power of the individual. You see, the further and further away you get from constitutional conservatism, the closer and closer you get to authoritarianism and tyranny. And so it depends what kind of power you're exercising. And you never want to exercise power ruthlessly. You want to exercise power properly. That could mean in certain circumstances it's ruthless. But you don't, just as a blank check, say we want to exercise power ruthlessly. No. Your Constitution determines who gets what kind of power. There's nothing in there about exercising power ruthlessly. And so I'm gravely concerned about a lack of information, let me put it that way, which is very necessary across the board for all kinds of individuals involved in all kinds of parts of our lives. The goal is not to exercise power ruthlessly, but properly, and to determine if the power you're exercising is power you're exercising legitimately. That's the issue. Legitimately. And we spend a lot of time on that here all the time, don't we? Yeah, we sure do. 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There's a better wireless choice out there. It's Pure Talk. Thousands of your fellow patriots are well aware of this. And at just $15 a month for your first 3 months, now's the perfect time to choose Pure Talk. Dial #250, say Mark Levin. #250, say Mark Levin. I heartily recommend it because it's mine as well. All right. Let's get back to, bear with me here. Let's get to this guy, Chris Van Hollen. Now, I despise Chris Van Hollen, not because of his race, not because of his skin color, not because he is a translucent American, because he's a schmo. He's the worst of the worst. Now, here he is. These Sunday shows, ladies and gentlemen, say Meet the Depressed. She brings on Tim Scott. She's very aggressive about him. And then she's a wilting flower when it comes to Van Hollen, who now says he's thinking about running for president. No, he's not. He's going to run. Cut four, please. Go.
1: Do you believe Democrats are making an already tough Senate map more difficult by electing candidates who are part of the left wing?
0: Let's stop right there. Is that a tough question? I mean, she's going after Tim Scott. What's your evidence? What's your proof? What's your... She doesn't say to Van Hollen, aren't you concerned? Aren't you concerned that this guy's a whack job? You know what I mean. Uh-oh. That music means I gotta get ready for hour three. We will be right back. The Power Hour. Don't miss it. See you in a minute.

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6: He says the deal was fair. I'm Lisa LaSera, Fox News. But Treasury Secretary Scott Bessent says Canada walked away from a trade agreement with the U.S.
7: Treasury Secretary Scott Bessent says President Trump wants Canadian leaders to negotiate in good faith following a breakdown in talks last week.
8: They were offered quite a good deal last week. They chose to reject it.
7: Higher import taxes hit dozens of Canadian products over the weekend. Canada's Prime Minister Mark Carney says his government will respond dollar for dollar and says Canada will only return to the negotiating table when the U.S. has the right attitude.
9: We could not accept what the U.S. had offered, nor could we give what they asked.
7: Carney also says he intends to expand trade relationships with the EU and other partners.
6: Fox's Jared Halpern at the White House. On Iran, Secretary Bessent announcing new sanctions following President Trump's announcement last week of an economic D-Day for Iran.
10: Targeting more than 60 international entities that engage in trade with the regime, including energy, shipping, aviation, and technology.
8: Our objective is to sever every economic lifeline that sustains this tyrannical regime.
10: Iran dismissed today's actions.
6: Fox's Lucas Tomlinson. For the first time in almost 25 years, a victim of the 9/11 attack has been identified using new technology.
11: New York City Mayor Zohran Mamdani said the Office of the Chief Medical Examiner has positively identified a victim, an adult female of the 2001 attack. That victim's name will not be released until after her family has been